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8: Thunderstorms out into the eastern plains will move out for the rest of our evening. We'll maintain our cloud coverage, but looking at some clear conditions overnight tonight, where we're going to be staying mild again with our lows in the 50s throughout Southern Colorado. With your KKTV Alert Weather, I'm meteorologist Roy Rusk.
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7: 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A traffic update from the KVOR Traffic Center.
10: 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I'm Coyote. That's traffic.
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0: 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On October 7, 2023, the Palestinian terrorists in the Gaza Strip, funded and backed by Qatar, Turkey, and Iran, went into Israel, attacked a festival of young people, murdered 1,200 of them, raped, butchered, tortured, same in the kibbutzim. The report is out. Babies and mothers tied together with wire and burned alive. Eyes gouged out, breasts cut off, thrown into the street and kicked around like a soccer ball. Women's genitals brutalized with knives and nails and spikes and hammers and all the rest. Worse than medieval times. If that was done to our country, on our Texas border, by drug cartels in Texas, we would not have tolerated that for a minute. And then they took about 251 hostages. Raped them, starved them to death, murdered them. It didn't matter. 10-month-old baby. 89-year-old grandmother. And everything in between. We would never fight a war in Gaza, or I should say in Mexico, the way the Israelis fought in Gaza. We wouldn't be dropping leaflets. We wouldn't be sending texts. We wouldn't be sending what they call bomb knockers, unloaded small missiles and so forth, warning people that we're about to hit them. We would not care. We didn't care after we were attacked at Pearl Harbor, and we would not care, nor should we care. And for a country with a relative handful of people, 9-10 million people, that would have been like these cartels slaughtering 30 to 35,000 of our people. Taking hostage thousands of Americans. What is it about the little country of Israel that it's not allowed to defend itself? Now, what do I mean by that? I mean when it is ready to finally destroy Hamas, Hamas is pushed into Gaza City. It is surrounded. And we tell the Israelis, back off. We enter into a peace deal, two phases. The second phase is Hamas was to be disarmed, by the Turks, by the Egyptians, and the Qataris. But they're not disarmed. And nobody's saying a damn thing about it. In fact, they're rearming. The Israelis lost about 1,000 soldiers in that battle. That's nearly 30,000 troops by our numbers. We're at war with Iran. We weren't dragged into that war. We decided, and we had the envoy, Steve Witkoff, on my program. The president made the decision that they were too close to getting nuclear weapons and they weren't going to stop, even after we bombed them in June. We decided we needed to do it. The president has said so time and time again, and he was right. 100%. And the Israelis fought with us, side by side, soldier shoulder to shoulder, Air Force to Air Force. Nobody else did. The Europeans wanted nothing to do about it. The Arabs are all talk. They didn't do it. We've never had an ally like this, ever. You heard the Secretary of War, Pete Hegseth. You heard the head of the Joint Chiefs, General Kane. You've heard the commenters on TV, generals and admirals and lieutenant colonels and full colonels and on and on and on. We've never, ever seen anything like this in a coordinated attack. Meanwhile, ballistic missiles are fired into Israel. Ballistic missiles are fired into Arab countries. Real consequences. Ballistic missiles have 2,000 pounds, the equivalent of TNT. Not 200, not 300, 2,000, are the size of a yellow school bus. Iran is building, and was, thousands of them to unleash them all at once so they cannot be defended against. If it were the drug cartels in Mexico or the Mexican government doing that to us, we couldn't tolerate that. Well, neither can the countries in the Middle East. Neither can Israel. Hezbollah, since the ceasefire in the first week of April, has launched thousands of missiles and thousands of drones into northern Israel. Israel's a tiny country the size of New Jersey. You've heard it before. Well, imagine the top third of New Jersey, the top third of Israel, has to be depopulated because the Iranian surrogate terrorist organization that has killed hundreds and hundreds of our people in embassies, in the Marine barracks, in our facility in Saudi Arabia. What would we do about that? What would any country do about that? Any country. France, Britain, any European country, Russia, China, North Korea, dare not. Dare not. But because we want this magnificent deal, or what's to be this great peace agreement with an enemy that has never honored a single deal, not once, and its ideology does not allow it to, that's already violated the ceasefire over and over and over again. They object today. They say, hey, look, Israel can't penetrate into Lebanon. Israel says, what are you talking about? The center of the power of Hezbollah is outside of Beirut. We need to get to that in order to stop this, because we've tried to stop them. We've been told only a defensive military plan, but we can't just sit back and catch this stuff. Our citizens are not going to put up with it. It's a democracy. And if they're going to serve their country and their citizenry, they need to protect it. So Iran says today, you know, we're not talking to you anymore, United States, because Israel is pummeling, you know, our brothers and sisters, Hezbollah in Lebanon. And keep in mind, Israel's wiped out the entire top tier of Hezbollah that killed our Marines, that killed our soldiers, that bombed our embassy and killed our civilians. And our response is to tell Israel to back off, because we want a deal. Hamas remains armed. The Iranians run to us to get Israel to stop trying to destroy Hezbollah. Then you look at Axios, which is the official, apparently, scribe for the leakers who want a deal at any price, who hate Netanyahu, and this is a constant leak operation. And I know who's doing it. and they know I know who's doing it. Axios. Barak Ravid used to write for a paper called Haaretz. Haaretz would be like The Nation or something like that. Hard, radical left. I mean, almost to the point where it's anti-Israel, and yet it's in Israel. It's crazy left. And so is Barak Ravid. So they leaked to him. And Mark Caputo. I'm just reading it to you. Mr. Producer just saw this and sent it to me. President Trump lashed out at Israeli Prime Minister Benjamin Netanyahu over Israel's escalation in Lebanon. Escalation. It's gone from defense to offense to try and take out Hezbollah. How dare it do that? In an expletive-laden call on Monday, two U.S. officials and a third source briefed on the call told Axios. So why are they leaking it? And they go, why it matters. Earlier on Monday, Iran threatened to abandon the negotiations with the U.S. over Israel's actions in Lebanon. So what? On the call, Trump called Netanyahu crazy and accused him of ingratitude. According to two of the sources, he also put the brakes on Israel's plan to strike Beirut. Behind the scenes, one U.S. official told Trump, said Trump told Netanyahu, rather, that following through on his threats to bomb the Lebanese capital would further isolate Israel around the world. They're trying to defend their population in Israel. Missiles are being fired into their country constantly, constantly. Two of the sources said Trump claimed he'd helped Netanyahu out of jail, a reference to his supporting Netanyahu's supporting him during his corruption trial. I don't know what that means. Did Netanyahu get a pardon, Mr. Producer? No. Summarizing Trump's remarks to Netanyahu, the U.S. official said, now again, keep in mind, these are leaks. But these leaks are constant, so I think the leaks are intentional. Listen to this. You're effing crazy. You'd be in prison if it weren't for me. I'm saving your A. Everybody hates you now. Everybody hates Israel because of this. See, a leak like this isn't going to help, is it? No, I don't think so. Second source briefed on the call said Trump was pissed. At one point, yelled at Netanyahu, what the F are you doing? The U.S. official said Trump knew Hezbollah had been shooting at Israel and that Israel needed to defend itself, but found in recent days Netanyahu was escalating in a disproportionate way. This is what these advisors, and I know who they are advising the president. The Netanyahu's out of control, he's unrestrained, he's this, he's that. And just so you get a full picture of this, in Israel, the center-left and left parties are accusing Netanyahu of refusing to finish the job, of refusing to finish Hamas, refusing to deal with Hezbollah in an effective way, and as a toady to Trump, as a toady to the United States. So he's getting it from both directions. In addition to the threats on Beirut, Israel has been expanding its ground operation in southern Lebanon. All of this has been explained by them, that they tried not to introduce more forces in there. They tried to abide by this ceasefire, but people are getting killed. Their soldiers are getting killed. They're sitting ducks. They can't just keep sitting there and sitting there. These towns on the border are getting destroyed. They can't just sit there and let their towns get demolished. Is there another country that would do that? Another U.S. official said Trump was concerned by the fact that Israel had killed so many civilians in Lebanon. How many? Israel no longer plans to strike Hezbollah targets in Beirut. And so there you have it. More when I return.
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looking at some of this news that's breaking here. I'm trying to figure out when the president puts out the post. He says he spoke to Hezbollah or senior representatives of Hezbollah. Is that what he said, Mr. Producer? Something like that. I'm looking at this. It came up at Fox Business as well. Kudlow and Lucas Tomlinson discussing it. I don't believe any president's ever spoken to Hezbollah or senior representatives of Hezbollah. Here's the line. I want to be clear. Likewise, through very highly placed representatives, I had a very good call with Hezbollah. Very interesting. Maybe we drop some F-bombs on them? You think, Mr. Producer? I'll be right back.

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2: I'm Melissa Henry in the KKTV 11 newsroom on 740 KVOR. Tina Peters is no longer in custody. The former Mesa County clerk convicted of election interference charges was not seen leaving La Vista Correctional Facility in Pueblo this morning, but officials from the prison came out around 8, announcing Peters was no longer in custody. This is after Governor Jared Polis commuted her sentence a few weeks ago. Peters served the past 4 years in prison after she was originally sentenced to serve more than 8 years. Her attorney, Peter Ticton, sent a statement around 11:30 this morning. He says there is still concern for Peters' safety, adding she needs time to, quote, get her health back following today's release. Several Colorado leaders reacted to the release with criticism. That includes Senator Michael Bennett. He said Peters, quote, deserves to be in jail, and said she would continue to, quote, sow distrust in Colorado's gold standard elections. For KKTV 11 News, I'm Melissa Henry.
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3: We'll soon be celebrating, as you know, the 200th anniversary of the Declaration of Independence. The Declaration was, in essence, a declaration of war against the most powerful military force on earth, the British Empire. The colonists knew that Britain would not tolerate such a declaration of independence, so war was certain to follow. The truth is, the war had already begun. But the declaration committed the colonies to join forces and unite against Britain. And every patriot who supported independence literally put their lives and property on the line. They did this despite the fact that they were the clear underdogs in this war, and nothing short of a miracle would result in the revolutionaries winning the war. Every delegate who signed that document had signed their own death warrant. Let us remember this when we listen to the debates about whether or not we should defeat the Iranian regime. All the arguments and even excuses against it, despite 47 years of its killing and maiming thousands of our fellow countrymen, 47 years of lies and deceit, decades developing nuclear missile technology to obliterate our nation, and a far more dangerous and diabolical ideological agenda than that of the British monarchy. Yet George Washington and the brave founders of our country personally risked everything. They all would have been hanged. Ultimately, the British forces surrendered. Surrendered. The Iranian regime will never surrender, and they will never abide by a deal, any more than they have abided by a ceasefire. I am mindful that only some 35% of the colonists supported war with Britain, and I'm mindful that my view may similarly be a minority view today. I hope not, but if it is, well, so be it. You got to speak what you believe. I think that's why you're in the audience, whether you agree with me or not. You know I'm not going to spin. There's plenty of those people out there already. They don't know what to do. They're on the fence. They're not sure how to conduct themselves. Be honest with yourself. Be truthful with the audience. And be polite in your disagreements. Be civil. That's how you do it. That's how I've done it my whole life. Our great video podcast, Liberty's Voice. We have a brand new one out today. Here's two short clips. First, number one, go.
4: If your goal is to overthrow the United States, and we know that, and you're here on a temporary status, you should be deported. Free speech. This has nothing to do with free speech. It has to do with national security. And if you have these hostile societies and ideologies that are trying to use the openness of an open society, to use our Bill of Rights, to use our system to destroy our system, to not confront that is absolutely suicidal. The purpose of immigration is to improve the life of current citizens. We, the people, not to replace us, not to change our country, to change our culture, to change our face, to change anything. The purpose of immigration is to improve the existing society based on the desires of the existing citizenry. Remember, the government is supposed to represent you and me. We the people, we're the sovereign. This is our civil society. So when through migration, mass migration, you're bringing people in or allowing people to come in who reject the fundamental principles of our country, who reject the Declaration and the Constitution, who are openly stating that their goal is to destroy this republic, to take it over, to force people to bow to Allah, that is suicide.
3: Mm-hmm. I'm going to do this early in the program because I really feel strongly about this. I told you we're never going to play McBride's God Bless America again. But Mr. Producer found a beautiful version as well by Celine Dion.

And I want to play it for you now because it's very important that we maintain our patriotism, our positive view of our country and our founding in the face of all the rest of it. It's very, very important. And we don't need a special occasion to do it, even though we have one. I've abandoned Martina McBride for good, given the fact that she has abandoned us for some inexplicable reason. But this is Celine Dion. Enjoy. Cut 14, go.

I'm going to take this opportunity to do one more. You know, when I do my show, I basically have two blue sports jackets, one in one location, one in another, depending on which location I'm in. And I probably have the biggest lapel flag in the world. I had it made specifically for me. And on the other lapel, I have, people ask, what is that? I have John Wayne. It is a pin that I won at an auction that is gold, white gold, and has some diamonds on it. And it was a pin, as I recall, that he would give from time to time to top employees or something of that sort. Not that pin he wouldn't give from time to time, a different one. This was a one of a kind. So I proudly wear it on my other lapel, if you've been wondering about it. And so one more in honor of our country. Go.

You ask me why I love her? Well, give me time. I'll explain. You've seen a Kansas sunset or an Arizona rain? Have you drifted on a bayou down Louisiana way? You watched the cold fog drifting over San Francisco Bay? Have you heard a Bob White calling in the Carolina Pines? Or heard the bellow of a diesel in the Appalachia mines? Does the call of the Niagara thrill you when you hear her waters roar? You look with awe and wonder at her Massachusetts shore, where men who braved a hard new world first stepped on Plymouth Rock. Do you think of them when you stroll along a New York City dock? Have you seen a snowflake drifting in the Rockies way up high? Have you seen the sun come blazing down from a bright Nevada sky? You hail to the Columbia as you rise into the sea, or bow your head at Gettysburg, or struggle to be free? Have you seen the mighty Tetons? Have you watched an eagle soar? Have you seen the Mississippi roll along Missouri's shore? Have you felt a chill at Michigan when on a winter's day her waters rage along the shore in thunderous display? Does the word aloha make you warm? Do you stare in disbelief when you see the surf come roaring in at Waimea Reef? From Alaska's cold to the Everglades, from the Rio Grande to Maine, my heart cries out, my pulse runs fast, the might of her domain. You ask me why I love her? I have a million reasons why. My beautiful America, beneath God's wide, wide sky.

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7: Seeing some ease in volume, but we've still got pockets of heavy up and down Union, Austin Bluffs, Powers, Academy, Fillmore, as well as Dublin and Woodman. 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I'm Coyote, that's traffic.
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0: reading online, Mr. Producer, people are furious. Are you reading the same thing? They are furious. Not necessarily because they're Israel. But Iran complains about the attacks on Hezbollah after Hezbollah has been shooting missiles into Israel since the entire ceasefire. And given Hezbollah's background in slaughtering our people, our Marines, and Hezbollah's background in the narco-terrorism activity that even involved Venezuela and so forth. And Iran says we're going to cut off negotiations, so the pressure's on Netanyahu, and Netanyahu is berated and threatened. Meanwhile, as I pointed out, the left in Israel is running against Netanyahu, their elections in October, saying basically he's Trump's toady, he does what Trump tells him to do, he didn't finish off Hamas, he won't finish off the regime in Iran, he won't finish off Hezbollah, when he's trying, I think, to be a very supportive ally. But when you're the head of a country, you can't tolerate attacks on your people like this with missiles and drones every single day, where you have to actually move the population out of the northern part of your tiny country. And it's directed by Iran. It's directed by Iran. And then you're told to pull back, that you're doing more than you need to do. You know, you're supposed to be in a defensive posture. We wouldn't put up with that for 2 minutes. How many people think that if this were going on, that if the drug cartels were doing this in Texas or New Mexico or Arizona or any of the states in the Southwest, at the behest of the Mexican government, does anybody think we wouldn't deal with that? Weren't we shooting boats out of the water for trying to bring drugs to our country? And I'm all for it, by the way. I want to defend our country, too. And what? Because the Iranians say so? It's a big victory for the regime in Iran tonight, Mr. Producer, don't you think? And how are they going to take this? They're going to see weakness in the United States. They're going to see weakness, period, in my humble opinion. Look, I could be wrong. There may be a point where the president has said enough is enough and take additional military action. I hope that point's coming soon. That's just my opinion. It's no secret that the burdens, the financial burdens of summertime are very heavy. Credit card use is up in the summer. 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
5: A deal to pause the fighting. I'm Lisa Lucera, Fox News. President Trump says he's brokered a deal between Israel and Hezbollah as U.S. talks with Iran appear to be stalled.
6: President Trump has long insisted there is no deadline for a deal with Iran. Iran has long demanded the ceasefire include Lebanon, where its proxy Hezbollah is based. In a post on Truth Social, Trump writes he had a productive call with Israeli Prime Minister Benjamin Netanyahu, and a very good call with Hezbollah. And they agreed that all shooting will stop, that Israel will not attack them, and they will not attack Israel. For his part, Prime Minister Netanyahu writes, I spoke with President Trump and told him that if Hezbollah does not cease attacking our cities and citizens, Israel will attack terror targets in Beirut.
5: Fox's Lucas Tomlinson at the White House. This is U.S. Central Command says it bombed radar and drone sites in Iran after Tehran shut down an American drone over the weekend. The Justice Department is putting a controversial anti-weaponization fund on hold following a court ruling.
7: DOJ says it disagrees strongly with a court order, but will abide by the ruling that blocks payments from a nearly $1.8 billion compensation fund for individuals who believe they were unfairly prosecuted for political reasons. Lawmakers from both parties raised concerns about the fund and whether people convicted for actions taken on January 6th would be eligible. Those objections prevented Republicans from advancing an ICE funding package last month. It's unclear if the Justice Department's announcement will unlock that funding. Several Democrats say they still plan to introduce legislation that would ban the fund from ever being established.
5: Fox's Jared Halpern at the White House. The Associated Press is reporting President Trump is considering scrapping the fund altogether. A 25-year-old man charged with murder after police say he stabbed a woman to death on an Atlanta commuter train in apparently random attack. America's listening to Fox News.
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16: Thunderstorms out into the eastern plains will move out for the rest of our evening. We'll maintain our cloud coverage, but looking at some clear conditions overnight tonight, where we're going to be staying mild again with our lows in the 50s throughout Southern Colorado. With your KKTV Alert Weather, I'm meteorologist Roy Rusk.
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4: 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Our number, 877-381-3811. 877-381-3811. Mr. and Mrs. America. America Firsters. How much money in this country do we spend on counterterrorism? Tens of billions. To protect us from whom? Well, terrorists. Mostly from where? Mostly the Middle East. From what groups? Hamas? The Iranian regime and Hezbollah. Tens of billions of dollars. Do you like going through these TSA security checks? Every single time you fly, they're absolutely necessary. Well, why do we do that? To protect us from whom? To protect us from whom? Israelis? The terrorists. To protect us from the terrorists.
20: For the life of me, I don't know why we don't allow them to be destroyed. I don't understand it. And the clock is ticking, and the midterm elections are coming. I don't think any of this helps us. I really don't. And I think this leak to Axios that I talked about first hour, I'm not going to repeat it all now, is a real help to the Iranian regime. What do they see when they read this? They see us turning on the state of Israel, turning on the prime minister. But even more, what do they see? Desperate for a deal. Now, at some point, I think they'll push the president too far, and he will act militarily. And everybody will say, see, Mark, we told you, Mark. There's no see, Mark, we told you, Mark. I just said at some point they're going to push him too far, and he may act militarily. But I deal with the facts as they present themselves, and I'm dealing with this Axios article. I didn't write it. I didn't create it. Two people in the administration leaked it, maybe three. And this is the modus operandi. I want to talk about Barry Weiss. She was at the Free Press. Before that, she was at the New York Times. Now she's at CBS. I don't know her. I've never met her. I've never corresponded with her. I've never spoken to her. I don't think she likes me very much. None of that matters. She's liberal on some issues. She's conservative on other issues. She's moderate on some issues. She's the real deal in terms of a journalist. In other words, she's a journalist. An old kind of journalist. She's not part of the radical left, propagandists, and activists. She's not a mouthpiece for the Democrat Party, although I assume she's a Democrat. Who knows? But they hate her. They hate her. You know why they hate her? They hate her because she's trying to address the radical sort of mindset that is enshrined at CBS. The radical mindset that is enshrined at CBS. She's trying to address this and replace it with maybe people who are known as more moderate, more professional, more journalistic. If it's an opinion show, center, right of center, some left of center. This is why she's under attack by people like Scott Pelley. Scott Pelley is a radical kook. He's an egomaniac. He's a narcissist. I even quoted him in one of my books, I think on Freedom of the Press. On climate change. He's a climate change warrior. And so apparently they have this closed meeting about 60 minutes. And this guy starts screaming at her by various accounts. And she walks out because she doesn't want to be talked to that way. And I certainly don't blame her. The guy's a nut, Scott Pelley. He's a jackass, actually. And then you see articles appearing in the usual places. I don't remember. Maybe the New York Times or Politico, whatever. Trashing her. And there's some radical executive producer who's going to take her on, legally challenge her, and so forth. When you look at this, and you look at Colbert, CBS, when you look at all of this, what a bunch of whiny, narcissistic, privileged, entitled buffoons. That's what I see. That cannot carry their weight, are driving ratings down, chasing people like you off. And it's a privately owned company. I mean, privately owned meaning it's not PBS, it's not a government operation. Obviously, you have stockholders, shareholders. but it's in the private sector. So that's an amazing thing. Then I watch these two jihadis. This guy Piker and this guy Senk, whatever his name is. I don't care. And apparently they wanted to go to Britain, specifically London. And they've been banned from Britain. Banned by an official of the government who, by the way, also happens to be Muslim. They say for their views on Israel. I don't know if that's accurate or not. Maybe it's because of their views on terrorism, which seem to be quite soft. But I posted, and I'm thinking to myself this. These guys hate America. They trash America. They trash our Judeo-Christian belief system. They trash our embrace of the Enlightenment. In other words, the Declaration and the Constitution, if not directly, indirectly. The regimes that they front for, whether it's communist China, whether it's communist Cuba, whether it's Islamist Turkey, Islamist Iran, what have you. You don't get to speak freely in those countries. You don't get to do a damn thing without the government stamp of approval. And so they come here, they trash our country, they trash our belief systems, they trash our embrace of modernity and so forth and so on. Then they expect you and me to cry for them, to argue, look, I don't agree with these guys, I hate their guts, but we do have, you know, First Amendment, freedom of speech. I'm reading conservatives online like a bunch of schmucks. No. This is exactly what you're demanding of everybody else. This is exactly what you're demanding of everybody else. You're embracing this kind of activity. Now, the government in Britain is repugnant. It's unconscionable. It's immoral. It's also left-wing. Left-wing. They have and are destroying Great Britain. Their politics, their culture, their economy, everything. But they can't get rid of the PM, even though they vote out all of his party members and everything. The SOB won't resign. Which he should, of course. But then these two punks, these two jihadis, are whining like stuck pigs, may I say, about their treatment. That we're not even able to speak. That we're not even able to go to this country and so forth. And I'm thinking, whoa, whoa, whoa. That's what you're preaching. Why should you be able to do that, but nobody else? Are you allowed to speak in Turkey? Are you allowed to speak in Iran? Are you? Are you allowed to speak in Gaza? Are you allowed to speak in Saudi Arabia? All of which these buffoons defend and support. Are you allowed to speak in communist China? Are you allowed to speak in communist Cuba? No. So who gives a damn what happens to you? I sure as hell don't. I'll be right back.
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28: 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But listen anyway. They know they're probably wrong. Mark Levin is on the radio.

0: Well, we learned not long ago that Dana Perino's father passed away. Obviously, I didn't know him, but that's a hard thing. Very hard. So our sincerest condolences and prayers to her and her family, and may he rest in peace. It's always a tough time. Very tough. All right. Got a lot to do here. Ali Velshi is a host on MS Now. Now, they changed the name, but they haven't changed at all, have they? Looks like virtually the same lineup with the same crackpots. And I want you to listen to this because the guy actually says what he thinks. And I want to respond to this, but these people have platforms, and they push this stuff out. Cut 12, go.
1: Anniversaries are imperfect records of the thing which is being celebrated. In America's case, anniversaries often gloss over the racial dynamics underlying much of America's history and politics, issues that remain unsolved because America has never actually fully reckoned with its racist past and its original founding sin of slavery. In 1 month, America will mark the 250th anniversary of its founding. Like previous anniversaries, there is a deep unease about this. I feel a deep unease about these celebrations to which I am invited to mark the 250th anniversary of our so-called democracy. Because this 250th anniversary is taking place during yet another period of deep and fundamental and existential unrest in this country, brought on by the country's unresolved racial politics. That's what this is. Women and black Americans have seen their rights taken away. The Voting Rights Act has effectively been gutted. A number of states are continuing to gerrymander their congressional maps ahead of the midterm elections with the explicit effect of taking away political power from black Americans. Louisiana did exactly that.
0: Right, just a few enough. Days. This guy was born in Canada. Born in Canada, just so you know. Here he is. Nishmali Muslim of Indian descent. Actually was born in Kenya. Was raised in Toronto, Canada. Came to the United States. That's fine. We all have to come from somewhere. But I want to address this. Slavery is still going on in the world. It's going on in Africa. It's going on in the Middle East. It's going on in Southeast Asia. It's not going on in the United States. It's not going on in Europe. It's going on in China. And then, of course, the whole Marxist ideology, everybody there is a slave, one form or another. It's number one. Number two, we fought a civil war. The greatest amount of deaths and casualties of any war, over 700,000 in a nation of 24 million, to end slavery. I know of no other country on the face of the earth that has fought a civil war to end slavery. Number three, we're not a perfect nation. Human beings aren't perfect. The issue is, what do you do about it? Are you supposed to destroy the existing society? Is that what you're supposed to do? To what end? The people of Iran today are slaves. Qatar, a nation of about 340,000 people, has 1 million to 1.5 million indentured servants working for that country. See the way women are treated throughout the Islamic world? Brutalized, little girls sold into sex slavery and so forth and so on? Not a word. Nothing. Did this man speak out when his favorite party, the Democrat Party, under Biden, and the man who wants to be governor of California right now, was heading the Department of HHS, when 320,000 unaccompanied minors went missing, many sold into sex slavery? Slavery. Did he say anything? When the border was wide open, and women were sold into slavery. Women of color coming across the border. Did he say anything about that? Did he show any interest whatsoever? No, he didn't. Now, he can talk about the past. The past. Every continent has problems in the past. I don't care if it's Africa. I don't care if it's South America, North America. And we can go on and on. There's a lot of evil in humanity. A lot. There's also a lot of good. A lot of good. What he's really doing is he's telling you, if you're not a Democrat and you're not a liberal, then we haven't resolved the race problem. The Democrat Party of slavery, segregation. The Democrat Party. Yes. That's what he's really saying. Read my book, American Marxism. They've taken these issues, or the Democrat Party hates America, and they have politicized them for one party. So if you don't buy the radical left agenda of the Democrat Party, obviously you can't get over racism. Obviously you believe in unresolved racial political issues because of the Voting Rights Act of 1965. Well, what did the Voting Rights Act of 1965 say? That race is not supposed to be a predominant factor in determining congressional districts. Why? Because the Democrats were using race to prevent black districts. You can't turn it on its head and say, as long as they're black districts, it's okay. That's not what the law says. And as a matter of fact, as I've pointed out here before, Democrats and Republicans have used the Voting Rights Act that way to prevent blacks from making inroads into white suburban districts. Why would black politicians do that? Because they're trying to protect their seats so they're not competitive. The Supreme Court didn't say you can never have black districts. The Supreme Court said they can be black, white, green, purple, doesn't matter, as long as you go about it the right way. As long as there's an opportunity for everybody of every race to run and have a shot at. Ali Velshi, born overseas, raised in Canada, comes to the United States and trashes our country. What he really means is, y'all need to be Democrats. Democrats. Otherwise, you're racist. I'll be right back.
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4: I'm Melissa Henry in the KKTV 11 newsroom on 740 KVOR. Tina Peters is no longer in custody. The former Mesa County clerk convicted of election interference charges was not seen leaving La Vista Correctional Facility in Pueblo this morning, but officials from the prison came out around 8, announcing Peters was no longer in custody. This is after Governor Jared Polis commuted her sentence a few weeks ago. Peters served the past 4 years in prison after she was originally sentenced to serve serve more than 8 years. Her attorney, Peter Ticton, sent a statement around 11:30 this morning. He says there is still concern for Peters' safety, adding she needs time to, quote, get her health back following today's release. Several Colorado leaders reacted to the release with criticism. That includes Senator Michael Bennett. He said Peters, quote, deserves to be in jail, and said she would continue to, quote, sow distrust in Colorado's gold standard elections. For KKTV 11 News, I'm Melissa Henry.
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1: 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Dial #250, say Mark Levin. That's #250, say Mark Levin. Switch in as little as 10 minutes. Switch in as little as 10 minutes. Again, dial #250, say Mark Levin. That's #250, say Mark Levin. Pure Talk is fantastic, and I encourage you strongly to switch over. Yes, indeed. We have all these so-called artists who have backed out of the 250th celebration. Really grotesque. And the person who's in charge of the parks and these kinds of events is the Secretary of Interior, Doug Burgum, a really good guy. And he was on CNN Sunday, and here's what he had to say about it all. Cut 13, go.
2: I can't wade into the politics of musicians because, you know, some musicians want to play music for everybody, and some musicians seem to have segmented their audiences the same way, you know, politicians have. But this is Freedom 250, and the celebration of the 250 is a nonpartisan event. And I would encourage, you know, everybody in America to get out, celebrate in your own way, celebrate in your own community. And if you're here, you know, over those 15 days, you get a chance to see the amazing things going on across all of our 50 states.
1: Mm-hmm. But you notice how she keeps trying to interrupt them, Mr. Producer? Dana Bash. A disaster like the rest of them. There's a big scandal out there, this guy running in Maine. He's still backed by, look, Bernie Sanders is a commie, so he doesn't care if the guy's a pervert. He doesn't care if he cheats on his wife and sends these grotesque texts to six women, maybe 12 women. He doesn't care if he has a Nazi prison guard, concentration prison guard, tattoo on his chest. Doesn't care if he was a Nazi, because now he's a commie. It's all Bernie cares about. Remember, power, baby, that's it. They don't care who it is, what it is, where it is, illegal aliens, whatever it is. And so they're backing this guy. So he's with his wife yesterday. Oh, it's just gossip. Gossip. These texts are grotesque. Just like his other stuff about his public stuff that he did. The guy, and of course, he trashes two men, one of whom was shot four times during military action. Trashes him. Just disgusting. Cut 19, go.
3: It's no surprise to me that the establishment media outlets are just going to run gossip instead of wanting to
1: it's
3: talk
1: about
3: it. It's
1: not gossip. These are facts about you. He dismisses everything, like, I didn't know, I was young, I was druggy, I just came out, PTSD, and, you know, that's just...

0: gossip. That's it. No, none of it's gossip. It's all true. All of it. And for the most part, the Democrat Party stands with this guy. Overwhelmingly. Because they want the seat. They want power. They don't give a damn about you. It's about them. Go ahead.
1: In this race, which are the material realities that the Mainers are working with. These people are going to try to make this race about anything but what it's supposed to be about, which is policy.
0: Mm-hmm. Right. Whatever you do, don't talk about the character of the candidate. Actually, Americans are smart. What do you call people in Maine? Mainers? Mainers? Mainers are relatively smart. Some are really smart. They vote conservative, but you get the point. His policies are not unlike North Korea. Just like Bernie Sanders. Healthcare for all. Does that mean I get the medical treatment I want when I need it? Healthcare for all. Can I see the doctor I want? Healthcare for all. Are there going to be waiting lines? Healthcare for all. Of course, there's waiting lines. There's inferior care. No, you can't see the doctor you want. Obamacare has blown up health in this country. The prices are now through the roof. Remember how you were going to get $2,500 back? Remember all that? It was nirvana. It was unbelievable. Notice nobody asks Obama about Obamacare. In fact, nobody asks any of the Democrats. The Sunday shows. Nobody asks any of the Democrats about Obamacare. How it's destroyed the pricing system, the market system. And you and I subsidize it to hundreds of billions of dollars. And so when the Republicans said, I think we need to reform this, the Democrat, no, no. You know, these guys, it's like the Titanic, you know? As long as they're not on it, of course, they're happy to sink it. Doesn't matter. Just like that jerk from MS Now, Velvey or whatever the hell his name is. The guy from Kenya, Canada, and then the United States. I don't know if we can actually celebrate, 250 years. Then get the hell out of my country, you jackass. If it's that hard, here he is on TV, has all the free speech rights imaginable. Don't you get disgusted when these elitists, these overpaid, elitists, are complaining about the country? Many of you are working hard, you break your backs, but you're enjoying your life. You love your family. You have an apartment or you have a home, you can feed them. And you're doing things you want to do, or maybe you're working towards something you want to do. You don't trash your country. These guys, they got TV cameras in their face. They're way overpaid, damn near all of them. You know, I don't know if we can get through this. No, grips with it. No, never. We had this Civil War, never came to grips with it. An entire civil rights movement. What it is, if you're not a Marxist, you don't believe in big government. And now if you don't believe in electoral processes and the gerrymandering that helps Democrats, regardless of race, quite frankly, if you don't help them win, then obviously you're a racist. Obviously. Yeah, that's it. That's the answer. Now, if you are black or Hispanic or gay or woman and you're a Republican, and you run for office, they're not going to support you. They want to defeat you. Even if you're running against a white guy, they still want to defeat you. No, no. How many times have they said, you know what? I'm going to back that black guy. He's a Republican. He's a moderate. I like that guy. Even though I'm a Democrat, he's running against another guy, a different race, a white guy, whatever. I'm backing the black guy. Voting Rights Act, you know, black guy. Not once. You never hear that. Ever. Ever. The only people they want on the Supreme Court are leftists. If they happen to be Jackson, a black woman, then they're proud. First black woman. She can't define woman, but first black woman. On the great. How about the second black man ever, Clarence? No, we have to destroy him. We've got to use the worst kind of stereotypes against him. We gotta set him up to knock him down right at the end there. And he's one of the greatest justices in American history. One of the greatest justices in American history. I'm going to be straight with you, folks. We talk about protecting your liberty, your family, your future. Right now, I think one of the smartest moves you can make for your financial future is in gold. Gold just had a pullback, slight. You know what that means? It means you have an opportunity. You have a window because it keeps hitting record highs. Remember what I said? The trajectory is up, up, up and away, but it's a zigzag. So you got to hit it. And now's the time to hit it. You've got the window, a real opportunity to get it at a lower price before the next move up. And I believe the move up is coming soon. The fundamentals haven't changed. 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

0: That leak in Axios by two senior officials and a third, and I talked about it hour one. Let me be clear about something, because this is really troubling to me. It's hard to shake. Whomever leaked that story to Barak Ravid at Axios did a grave disservice to our country, to our president, to Israel, and to Israel's prime minister. The Iranian regime will benefit from that leak, viewing us as weak and desperate for a deal, even coming to Hezbollah's defense. The Israeli people will also be furious. The missiles are aimed at them, not Washington. And for 100 other reasons, what was thought to be a devastating political hit on Netanyahu by the leakers about a private call between heads of state has done much damage to us and our military and our diplomatic strategy. If the leakers or others believe Israel should abandon its survival for some deal, they will have a very hard lesson to learn. If the substance of the call is accurate, it's bad enough in my view. Now, will there be an FBI investigation to determine who leaked? If not, why not? I just posted this because there's a whole other world, a whole cesspool on the internet, unlike here on talk radio, which I think you're very classy. I think this whole industry is very classy. I think all the businesses involved in talk radio are very classy, quite frankly. It's not the same with this, with the internet and the cesspool and the toxicity and so forth. I'll prove it to you. Anytime I post anything like this thing I just posted, go ahead and look. Go on X and look. In come the bots and homegrown neo-Nazis and Islamists. It's almost as if they come in mass, isn't it, Mr. Producer? They just trigger. They know I'm there, and they're all coming in at once. So we know some of it's paid, some of it's phony, some of it's over. We got that. And the last time you did sort of a sample, you found like 40% of it was from overseas, didn't you? And most of that was what, from Pakistan? Something like that is my recollection. This is how they try and address us, you and me, you see. Did we play that clip of Plattner yet? I want to follow up with this article in the New York Slimes, and it's a long article. It goes on and on and on. Plattner's text with women concerned campaign as Senate race took off. His bid for the Senate was gathering steam last summer when his campaign was confronted with some potentially explosive information. Yeah, he was a Nazi. Yeah, pervert. Yeah, all kind. My wife's, Plattner's wife, Amy Gertner, told a senior campaign aide that he had been exchanging sexual messages with multiple other women. I've never done that. Have you done that, Mr. Producer? Well, if you have, you better be quiet. Or at least not run for office. Now, the point is, the guy's married. He's married, and he's exchanging these sexual texts and messages with other women. Now, that may not bother anybody else, but he's married. Was the kind of revelation with the potential to damage the political newcomer? Mr. Plattner's exchanges with women were confirmed by current and former campaign officials who gave different accounts of some of the details. Ms. Gartner said the couple who'd been married in November 2023, according to the town clerk, was working through his indiscretions in marriage counseling. This guy's a real head case. Oh, they caught me. Okay, let's go to marriage counseling, honey. What do you say? Junaid McDonald, a former state legislator who was Plattner's campaign political director before leaving in October, said his wife reached out just days before a big Labor Day rally with Senator Bernie Sanders in Vermont and was concerned her husband's behavior would become a political liability. Honestly, folks, what kind of woman is this? Seriously. I don't mean to offend. She said, Ms. McDonald said the wife told her that her husband had been exchanging sexual messages with as many as a dozen women. A current Plattner campaign official said it was up to six. It wasn't 12, it was six, for crying out loud. But the conduct stopped right before the campaign was launched. Doing it right up to the time he decided to run. The current official said that the messages surfaced when Ms. McDonald asked Mr. Gert, his wife, if there was anything she wanted to share amid an internal vetting process. His wife told the campaign the couple had dealt with issues in counseling. The revelation threatened to add to Democratic anxieties about the state of the main race. What Democratic anxieties? Who? Other than Cory Booker, who said he is concerned. Who else said they're concerned? Nobody else. I confided deeply personal details about my marriage to someone I considered a friend, said the wife. I trusted this person with the most private chapter of our lives, the early days of our marriage, before any campaign was on our mind. So she's mad at the leaker, which I understand, but apparently not that mad at her husband. On Saturday evening, she also released a lengthy direct-to-camera video, by the way, which was filled. I thought she was Megyn Kelly for a second, dropping the F-bomb all over the place and the S-word all over the... I said, what, is she a podcaster or something? Lots more. We'll be right back.
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8: Recent survey conducted by Common Sense Media found one-third of teenagers prefer AI companions over humans for serious conversations. There's a term for that, social offloading. And experts we talked to warned that this habit could be stunting emotional growth, leaving an already isolated generation who came of age during the pandemic even less prepared for the messiness of human interaction. Sure, AI can help you polish whatever it is you're looking to say, but that's not very human, right? It's the messiness that makes our interactions with each other so real. It's also what makes them so validating, help us to develop our confidence, our voice, our deep bonds with each other. Psychiatrists we talked to encouraged turning to family or friends when you're struggling to express yourself. They are keen to help. I'm Dr. Sanjay Gupta, helping you live a better life.
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0: Daughter Ivanka.
1: Hezbollah terrorist commander Mohammed al-Sadi pleaded not guilty today in Manhattan federal court to 8 charges, including conspiring to provide material support to 2 foreign terrorist organizations, Kataib Hezbollah in Iraq and Iran's Revolutionary Guard Corps. Now, in court, al-Sadi today was defiant, at one point shouting, quote, "I'm a prisoner of war. I'm not a criminal." His lawyer has said al-Sadi is a political prisoner. The 32-year-old is accused of directing and planning nearly 20 terrorist attacks and attempted attacks throughout Europe and the United States in retaliation for the U.S.-Israeli war in Iran.
0: Fox's Brian Yannis at Manhattan Federal Court. Prosecutors say the suspect made a pledge to assassinate the president's daughter, even having a blueprint of her Florida home. A South Carolina jury has found store owner not guilty of murder in the 2023 shooting of a black teenager. The jury returned the verdict for Chike Rick Chow, who shot the 14-year-old in the back after chasing him through the convenience store, but maintained he acted to defend his son. President Trump reportedly reconsidering whether to move forward with a $1.8 billion fund meant to compensate his supporters. 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
6: I'm Bill Hemmer, and these are the most impactful moments in American history. December 8, 1980, marked a dark day for music across the globe. Beneath the arch entrance of the famous Dakota, an apartment building along Manhattan's Central Park West, John Lennon was murdered in cold blood. Mark David Chapman, an isolated and obsessed fan, fired 5 bullets from his revolver, 4 of which struck Lennon. Tributes poured in as the world mourned. Fellow Beatles expressed their farewells through song. Paul McCartney with Here Today and George Harrison with All Those Years Ago. John Lennon was a champion of peace, a symbol of hope, and the voice that dared us to imagine. Though his life was violently taken away, his gifts and contributions to music and culture are still celebrated to this day. I'm Bill Hemmer, Fox News.
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9: thunderstorms out into the eastern plains will move out for the rest of our evening. We'll maintain our cloud coverage, but looking at some clear conditions overnight tonight, where we're going to be staying mild again with our lows in the 50s throughout southern Colorado. With your KKTV Alert Weather, I'm meteorologist Roy Rusk.
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12: 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Our number, 877-381-3811. 877-381-3811. Breaking from Eyal Yacobi. Just an hour after President Trump said he spoke to Hezbollah, that's the first president to speak to Hezbollah, after they agreed to stop firing, and by the way, the Saudis assured us that they had, guess what, Mr. Producer? Hezbollah launched a massive barrage of rockets at Israel's civilians. But it stand down, but they'll be blamed if they respond. And the way we know this, this stuff is tracked online. Station of missiles that were fired into Israel, and Israel's supposed to say to the west of the Golan Heights, to the northeast of Nazareth, that's where they fired them. Not too far from Tiberias. I've posted if you're interested. If you're interested. And let's see. I'm just looking at this. Yeah. All right. Just looking at it. Now, I have a question for you, America. Serious question. If you have an individual who's been convicted of a serious felony and confessed to it to a judge and signed a plea deal so that individual could avoid prison and wouldn't be charged with other felonies, and that individual is ripping off people just like you. He would get out there and urge, you know, old ladies and so forth to donate money to him so he could build the Southern Wall, which was never built. Would that be somebody you would listen to or respect? Because that's Steve Bannon. The facts I just gave you are not in dispute. That's Steve Bannon. Now, if this same individual, Steve Bannon, had spent hours and hours and hours with Jeffrey Epstein, and there's videotapes of this, how he's teaching, he's prodding, he's coaching Jeffrey Epstein after this guy's already been convicted of a zillion horrific offenses on how to deal with you, the public, and the press. I assume he got paid for it. How come we have no transparency? All these people on Capitol Hill go on and on. I want to know who's paying who. We're going to get the receipts. What a bunch of buffoons. Okay, where are the videos? Where are the videos? What did Bannon and Epstein do? I call them the Epstein-Bannon videos. How come Bannon won't go on his program, The Fraud Room, and just explain it? What's he covering up? Guy hasn't missed a meal, that's for sure. So what's he covering up? I don't think he's taken a shower in about 2 or 3 years either. But what do I know? Anyway. And I don't know why Chairman Comer or some of these other guys who say, we're going to get to the bottom of this Epstein stuff, why haven't they subpoenaed his videos for investigative and legislative purposes? Maybe Congresswoman Luna will help us with that. She seems to be very focused on this, which is fine, which is good. Maybe Ro Khanna, a.k.a. Ro Khan Man, complete scumbag, but maybe he'll help us with this. And, of course, the late, great Thomas Massie, who couldn't hold his own seat in the Republican primary and says, that proves we're going to have a revolution and I'm going to run for president. Sick and getting sicker. But nonetheless, Massie, Kana, Comer, Luna, ABC, 123, whoever they are, there's big bloated Bannon. You can't miss him. What was he telling Epstein? How much was he paid by Epstein? Why was he even with Epstein? Mr. Producer, are these fair questions? Aren't these people telling us they want to get the bottom of everything and release names and everything? Why do they avoid him? How does Bannon get a pass? He shouldn't, in my humble opinion. Let's go back to another sleazeball, back to this guy, Plattner, from Maine. Now, Ms. McDonald, that was the campaign lady, her account of Ms. Gertner's, that's the wife, discovery of the messages and her alerting the campaign to them last summer before the rally with Mr. Sanders was confirmed by another person who was told about the messages at the time. The Wall Street Journal earlier reported the existence of the messages on Saturday afternoon. Now, despite all this, the Nazi stuff, the communist stuff, the pervert stuff, the texting lewd things to women when you're married, Bernie Sanders stands firmly with the guy. Because these communists stand together. They stand together. Elizabeth Warren, there's another one. Stand together. Roy Conman, there's another one. It's another. You know, Roy Conman, much like Karl Marx, you know Karl Marx played the London Stock Exchange while he was attacking capitalism? Did you know that, Mr. Producer? It wasn't even his own money. It was his father's money. His father was a lawyer. This guy, he was filthy. He didn't shower much. He was vulgar. He didn't have much of an income. And he played the stock market with his father's money, who gave him some money to pay the rent, while he was trashing capitalism. Now, you know, the funny thing is capitalism and stock market seem to go hand in hand, don't they? They're all hypocrites. They're all buffoons. Let's go on. Now, Ms. McDonald, the campaign lady, shared with the New York Slimes what she said was a screenshot of a message exchange with the wife that started in the early hours of August 27, 2025. We're talking about recently. The wife had sent a message to a broader group asking someone from the campaign to contact her, and Ms. McDonald offered to talk. In their conversation, the wife told her about the messages, which she described as sexting, according to Ms. McDonald. Not to get too sick, and I don't want about this. Why do these perverts, you know, he had that former congressman, I can't remember his name. You remember him? Why do they think sending pictures of their you-know-what is attractive? May I ask you that, Mr. Producer? I mean, does a woman want to say, well, look at that picture? No. No. United States Senate is not a training ground for redemption. Ms. McDonald, the campaign lady, said it is a place for proven leaders with moral clarity and integrity. Well, he's got none of that. McDonald was one of three campaign officials who resigned in October after revelations about controversial social media posts by Mr. Plattner and scrutiny of a tattoo widely recognized as a Nazi symbol. What did this guy do every day, Rich? He's texting. He's grotesque. He's doing stuff in public he's not supposed to be doing. I thought he's an oyster farmer. What the hell is an oyster farmer? If you're an oyster farmer out there, can you call me? What is an oyster farmer? How do you farm oysters? Don't you just kind of throw them all in the pond and hope one day they're big enough to eat? I don't understand it. How do you even know if they're big enough to eat? By the size of the shell? Furthermore, I've asked this many times, who's the first person who ever ate an oyster? Seriously. It's like, what the hell are you doing?
13: I'm going to eat an oyster.
12: Why?
13: Because I can.
12: You're eating what we usually spit up. You know, that's. Do you like oysters, Rich? They're gross, right? I love people. When I was younger, I'd go to a place, you know, they'd have some beers and there'd be oysters. Have an oyster. No, that's all right. That's a, no, it's great. It's great. No, it's okay. In the months since then, despite a barrage of headlines about inflammatory remarks Mr. Plattner made about women online years ago, remarks for which he has apologized, well, that fixes it, the candidate went on to have a stunning rise to become the presumptive Democrat nominee. You know, the Democrats know how to pick them. They really do. Marxists, Islamists, Nazis, racists, anti-Semites. Sort of a rainbow coalition of freaks, frauds, and phonies. As he heads into a tough general election fight against Ms. Collins, the incumbent, some Democrats remain anxious. Now, they're not anxious that he'll win and they'll have a sicko among them. No, because apparently there's many sickos up there. There's many sickos. They pay these, you know, these, use our tax dollars to pay off all these charges and everything against them. How hard is it to be a senator and a congressman and keep your pants on or your skirt on? How hard is that? Standards, you know. Republicans, for their part, here's the slimes, are broadcasting a steady drumbeat of old Reddit posts in which Mr. Plattner insulted women, black people, white rural people, and others. How dare the Republicans actually make the voters aware of this? Mr. Plattner has spoken openly about struggling for years with post-trauma stress disorder. You know what I hate about this? Because I know a lot of people served in the military, including in my family. They hate when flunkies like this use their service and after-service period as a justification or a defense for their conduct. There are people that really do have issues and problems and so forth, but they're not putting Nazi symbols on their chest. They're not harassing women. They're not sending dirty pictures and texting them to women. They're not doing stuff in public that this guy's... You understand, folks? This is all really an attack on the military and military service. The way he went after those two servicemen, one of whom was shot four times and he says he wishes he was killed. But what kind of a... This is a sick man. Which is exactly why Bernie Sanders loves him. He's a sick man, too, in a different way. In 2013, he posted that women afraid of rape should not get so drunk that they wind up having sex with someone they don't mean to. How's that, folks? Where are all the women's groups with all the stuff going on that's so gross? Are they even around anymore? In another post, he responded to a cartoon about sexual assault in the military, dismissing challenges faced by service members who bring crimes of rape. He said, when every whisper of a misplaced hand brings down a feature-length film, anyone who actually thinks the military is purposefully covering up rape is clearly both an idiot and junior enough in rank or life experience to think it matters. So he's dismissing it. In January 2020... That wasn't many, many years ago, was it? He waded into a debate over whether West Coast Marines were more chill, arguing that they get to bang L.A. chicks, whores. Oh, this guy's lying. I'm not even going to get into this. He deleted the history ahead of his campaign kickoff, you know, because they try and cover up. They try and clean it up. And then when you bring it up, well, it's gossip. As the primary heated up, Governor Janet Mills, his Democrat opponent, seized on his post, releasing ads featuring women responding to his remark about rape with disgust.
14: But I apologize. I don't mean any of the 4,000 things that I erased on the, you know.
12: His campaign organized an online event aimed at helping its female supporters talk with their networks about Mr. Plattner's posture toward women. So he's a woman hater and a womanizer. He's a pervert. He sends texts and so forth of things I'm not going to repeat. He's also a pervert. He's done things in public you're not supposed to do by any means. It was a misjudgment when he put the Nazi sign of a Nazi concentration camp guard tattoo on his chest and left it there for his entire adult life. Mistake. But he says, look, I fixed that. I'm now a communist. Oh, okay. I'm now a communist. He's just a regular guy an oyster farmer, because that's what regular guys do. He's just a regular guy, be a swell senator representing the people of mine. I remember when Ed Muskie was a senator. I didn't much care for him, but he was, you know, a class act. Olympia Snow, I didn't much care for her, but, you know, none of this stuff. Look, I've just endorsed Susan Collins. She's more liberal than I would prefer. She's more liberal than I would prefer. But she's not scum of the earth like this guy. And yes, I will vote for a more liberal Republican against a Nazi-turned-communist, a disgusting pervert who trashes women, makes fun of rape, and then trashes two service members, one of whom was shot four times. Yeah, I think I'll vote Republican for Susan Collins. What do you think of that, Rich? I'll be right back.
15: Mark Levin. Individuals and businesses.
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18: Recent survey conducted by Common Sense Media found one-third of teenagers prefer AI companions over humans for serious conversations. There's a term for that, social offloading. And experts we talked to warned that this habit could be stunting emotional growth, leaving an already isolated generation who came of age during the pandemic even less prepared for the messiness of human interaction. Sure, AI can help you polish whatever it is you're looking to say, but that's not very human, right? It's the messiness that makes our interactions with each other so real. It's also what makes them so validating, help us to develop our confidence, our voice, our deep bonds with each other. Psychiatrists we talked to encouraged turning to family or friends when you're struggling to express yourself. They are keen to help. I'm Dr. Sanjay Gupta, helping you live a better life.
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0: know, folks, I have my opinions about things, and I try and raise them when I have a disagreement with a friend or an ally in a respectful way. And I will always do that because I know they mean well. Because I know if you're my friend, you love the country. Otherwise, you wouldn't be my friend. So I just want you to be aware of that. It's different when I know people hate us, they hate the country, when they're trying to self-promote and grift, you know, like the Bannons of the world and his ilk. But I know this about President Trump, that he does love the country, that he is trying to do his best, and I'm hopeful this works out properly. I hope it works out from my perspective on top of that. Time will tell. Time will tell. Let's go to Robert, Odessa, Texas, the great KWEL. Robert, how are you, sir?
1: I'm great, Mark. Thank you very much for taking my call. Great show. I'm a regular listener and a MAGA supporter and a Trump supporter.
0: Thank you.
1: My comment is I've heard your kind of position on the Iran war. I've heard from Senator Johnson and Lindsey Graham that we need to go in, quote unquote, finish the job. And I understand that. We've been at war with this regime for 47 years, and they're the world's leading sponsor of terrorism and enemy of Israel and us. But I think the only way you can do that, and I think as history shows us, is to totally destroy them, like we did Nazi Germany and the Japanese, you know, with the land, and we had to do an invasion with boots on the ground.
0: Well, it's not going to happen. We're not going to send in ground troops. And let me suggest that, you're being very earnest, let me suggest that we destroyed the Soviet Union without sending in infantry, which would have been a disaster. And the public is not going to support it. It's just not. And so again, I go back to something I've been talking about for a couple of months. Arm the Iranian people. Help train them. 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
3: I'm Melissa Henry in the KKTV 11 newsroom on 740 KVOR. Tina Peters is no longer in custody. The former Mesa County clerk convicted of election interference charges was not seen leaving La Vista Correctional Facility in Pueblo this morning, but officials from the prison came out around 8, announcing Peters was no longer in custody. This is after Governor Jared Polis commuted her sentence a few weeks ago. Peters served the past 4 years in prison after she was originally sentenced to serve more than 8 years. Her attorney, Peter Ticton, sent a statement around 11:30 this morning. He says there is still concern for Peters' safety, adding she needs time to, quote, get her health back following today's release. Several Colorado leaders reacted to the release with criticism that includes Senator Michael Bennett. He said Peters, quote, deserves to be in jail and said she would continue to, quote, sow distrust in Colorado's gold standard elections. For KKTV 11 News, I'm Melissa Henry.
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15: More and more people are using magnesium supplements to help them sleep. But are they safe? And do they really work? Well, first, let's talk about actual magnesium. 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And most people get enough of it simply from the foods they eat. Now, if you're not getting enough, there are a few different types of supplements you can try. 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Now, when it comes to the science, we looked into this, and I gotta say, there's not a lot of strong evidence that magnesium supplements will actually help you sleep. They might help you manage pain, they might help you lower your stress levels, or work to get your muscles to relax. And maybe it's those things then that help you get some better sleep. I'm Dr. Sanjay Gupta, helping you live a better life.
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1: 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I'm very excited about this new sponsor, Ghostbed. I really am. I think you're going to love it. Okay. Let's check out the callers here. Let's go. Ralph. New York, New York. The great WABC. How are you, Ralph?
2: I'm very good, Mark. I just have a question to ask you. Maybe you could shed some light on this. Are you familiar with the IRMA on Social Security for Medicare?
1: IRMA, is that a woman?
2: No. It's a tax that they put on your Medicare. What happens is when you make a certain amount, you get a you pay so much each month for your retiree.
1: Yeah, I know. I pay a ton.
2: You know, for your me too. But anyway, the IRMA is an extra tax that they put on, and the thing about it is that you're medical, and I just like to know where the money goes to, the extra money they take from me. I don't every year I don't get it, but it depends how much money I make.
1: Well, is that Part A, Part B, there's Part D, there's Part G? What part are you talking about?
2: I'm not sure exactly what part it is, A, B, or maybe it's the whole thing. It's just a basic amount you pay every month.
1: Here's what I'm going to do. I'm going to help you out. Don't hang up. Mr. Producer, will you give him the contact number for Chapter, please? Ralph, I'm going to help you out. Everybody else who needs help, too. Don't hang up. We're going to give you the contact for Chapter, which is a fantastic service that addresses questions like this, and I'm sure they'll be able to help you. So don't hang up. Let's go to Joe Woodbridge, Virginia, the great WMAL. Go.
3: Mark, an honor and a pleasure.
1: Thank you, sir.
3: I'm a little frustrated. I just don't understand why the mainstream media and possibly President Trump is allowing Iran to dictate the terms of the deal when it comes to Iran, when it comes to Israel decimating Hamas and Hezbollah. I believe that it's a separate issue and it shouldn't be part of the Iranian deal. And we should allow Israel.
1: And you are 100% right, because Iran wants Hezbollah, the Houthis, and Hamas part of the deal, particularly Hezbollah. Because that's really, it's like fighter wing. And Israel's saying, don't let them be part of the deal. We got to wipe these guys out. Why don't we let them wipe them out?
3: I don't get it. You know, Hezbollah will never stop attacking Israel until there is no more Hezbollah. That's the bottom line.
1: And Hezbollah's killed Americans. Isn't it patriotic to kill these guys off?
3: I'm a former Marine. I was stationed out in 29 Palms, California in 1983. I was attached to 3rd Tank Battalion, and we were put on 24-hour notice. And, you know, I'll be honest, Mark, if revenge for the death of all our Marines in Beirut and all our people in Iraq who were maimed by the improvised explosive, if revenge was the only motive for attacking Iran, then I'm all in.
1: I'm with you.

0: They've already killed off Nasrallah, all these people who were involved in killing, you know, all of our guys. And they don't get any credit for that. It's just kind of crazy. And now they're in there. Do you know, after they were assured, apparently after this relatively brutal phone call, the Saudis assured our president, according to another report, that Hezbollah would not shoot any more missiles. Do you know they shot a whole barrage of missiles into Israel right after that?
1: Sure. You know, I praise Donald Trump for being the first president to really take on Iran. But I really, really, really want to see Israel take out for good Hezbollah, Hamas. And while we're at it, we should take out the Houthis as well for good.
0: Doesn't look like that's going to happen, which is frustrating a lot of people in this audience. A whole lot of Trump supporters, hardcore people in this oil, and particularly people who've served in the military have been calling this show left and right, many veterans, saying finish them off so we don't have to deal with this anymore. And I'm with that. And I've talked about the ideology of this regime. If you don't destroy the regime, if you don't arm the Iranian people and give them the kind of backing and support they need, I'm not talking about troops on the ground. I'm talking about, you know, technical information, location information, training, arms, and so forth. You're not going to take out the regime. But apparently we're not supposed to do that. I don't know why. I don't know why regime change is a phrase that we're supposed to hate. We want to destroy these bastards so they can't keep doing what they're doing, or they're going to keep doing what they're doing, and then your kids and grandkids are going to be shipped off to war. All right, my brother. Great call. Thank you. We've had great callers. We've had great callers a lot. I want to thank you all for that very much. You know, Jill Biden's out there selling a book. Honestly, she's making a fool out of herself. The thing she's saying about her husband, everybody knows it's not true. She knew he has at least some level of dementia. We all know it's not something to make fun of, not in my view. So I'm not going to play her clips because I don't really care what she says. I'll leave it to everybody else. But I am going to go back to this guy, Graham Plattner. This guy, Chris Murphy, is a real piece of you-know-what. And I want you to listen to how he defends Graham Plattner. He's a nasty punk, this guy, Chris Murphy. Cut nine, go.
2: I mean, Graham Plattner is somebody that served our country. He served his community. He's also made mistakes, and he has admitted that. Character also involves standing up to people who are bankrupting and corrupting this country. And
0: now we go to Trump. Go ahead.
2: Contrast between somebody that has put his life on the line for this country.
0: Mr. Producer, have we tried to get this reprobate on? Let's try again. I just want to interview him. Here's Cory Booker. He's on ABC this week. Boy, they must be hurting. Deface the Nation had Chris Murphy. I mean, Chris Murphy's not a hard get. They don't actually have to book him because he's calling. Can I come on? Can I come on? Can I come on? You need a filler? I'm ready. Can I come on? Guy's a nut. Then there's Cory Booker. Good job in Newark there, Cory. The Democrat militia. That's right. Armed and dangerous. And they're attacking horses. Did you see that, Rich? They were hitting horses with wood? And throwing bricks at them? I mean, these are sick, this Antifa. We got to get to the bottom of this group, pull it out by the roots. Pull it out by the roots. Cut 10, go.
3: Do you have concerns with the weight of all these controversies that it may jeopardize Democratic hopes to get that Senate seat in Maine?
4: Yeah, I have concerns. That guy has questions to answer, and that's what campaigns are for. But when I go all over New Jersey and see hundreds and hundreds of thousands of New Jerseyans losing their health care and millions more seeing their health care costs go up.
0: All right, slow down. Hundreds and hundreds of thousands of New Jerseyans losing their health care from what? The costs? You can thank Obamacare and the Democrat Party. Not a single Republican voted for Obamacare. Not one. Didn't you get your $2,500 check from the federal government? Remember, Obamacare was going to save us $2,500 a year? They just lie. So what Obamacare has done, because it's so huge, is it's driven up the cost of all medicine. It's driven up the cost of all insurance rather than driving it down. And it needs these, in spite of the cost increases, in spite of the inadequate quality care, the American taxpayer is paying twice. Those of you on Obamacare are paying, and then you're also paying taxes to subsidize it. That's how bad this is. We spent God knows how much time talking about it, and they just go, Medicare for all. Shut up, you idiot. You don't even know what you're talking about. These are the Obamacare people, the Democrats. They've destroyed the market system for medical care. They've destroyed the insurance coverage for medical care. That's why your costs are going through the roof. How come we're paying so much? Because of you bastards, that's why. I'll be right back.
5: Mark Levin.
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10: You ever wake up in the middle of the night or maybe first thing in the morning and notice drool on your pillow? Unless you're sleeping next to someone who hasn't already seen all your good, bad, and ugly, it's probably not that big a deal and not anything to worry about, unless it's something that just started happening recently. When people drool at night, it's often because of a stuffy nose, acid reflux, or being a mouth breather. People who sleep on their stomach or side are more likely to drool than someone who sleeps on their back. But in some cases, drooling at night can be a warning sign of something more serious, like dental issues, sleep apnea, or even early symptoms of Parkinson's disease. If you're at all concerned about this, the best place to start is with an ENT doctor, an ears, nose, and throat doctor. They can recommend a sleep study to possibly get some answers. I'm Dr. Sanjay Gupta, helping you live a better life.
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0: 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It'll be the best service decision you ever made. 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Trust me on this. 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And you know what? You're going to be very proud that you're working with them. You're not working with these, these behemoth companies where you're just a number. Eric, Finksburg, Maryland, the great Sirius XM satellite, go.
1: Hi, Mark. I was wondering, do you think this agreement that's out there that they're talking about with the president, would that be considered a treaty? And then would that kick in the treaty provision that's in the Constitution?
0: It's a great point, and technically you're correct. It would. But they don't seem to send anything in there for treaties anymore, do they? Even the Obama deal, they changed the rules to accommodate him and so forth and so on. So I suspect if the president wants it, it's going to be tough. But to answer your question, technically, yes, it should go through the process. And the reason I think you're asking this is because it takes a supermajority of the senators to approve a treaty, doesn't it?
1: Yes, it does. Yes, you brought that up during the Obama Iran
0: right.
1: deal. How they went around it with they tried to pass a law, and you said they hijacked the treaty provision.
0: And they did, and technically there should too. I'm just saying it's unlikely, but it should. It would go through the Senate Judiciary Committee. The chairman there is Lindsey Graham, and Lindsey Graham has said that he thinks the Senate needs to take a look at it. So who knows? But I have serious doubt that that's going to happen. So much of the Constitution these days, very upsetting. The way they treat the impeachment clause, which is outrageous. Other clauses they ignore completely. And not just in Congress. The judiciary, too, does the same thing. But good call, Eric. Excellent. All right. There's one other thing I wanted to get to before we leave here. Did you know Hakeem Jeffries was outside that Delaney Hall in Newark, New Jersey, too? And this guy, Andy Kim, the senator, he got hit with, what did he get hit with? Laughing gas or something? Pepper spray. Says it was the worst day of his life. Let me help this senator, because he apparently is not really that sharp. When you go to something like this and you're obstructing federal law enforcement and state troopers and state law enforcement, and you're standing sort of between law enforcement and the rioters, the violent rioters, Antifa, and they're shooting pepper spray, that is, law enforcement and Antifa, you may get hit in the face with pepper spray. Just a word to the wise. Didn't his mother tell him this? Apparently not. And here's the genius right here. Cut five. Go.
2: People are looking at these images and thinking of earlier this year in another city. Are you concerned about that?
3: Oh, I'm hugely concerned. You know, absolutely. I've gotten so little sleep this past week. I mean, this has been, you know, one of the most difficult weeks of my entire life. And again, it's not about me. It's just I am so worried about my state. I've not seen my state with this level of precariousness during my entire time, you know, in elected office. So I'm worried about what comes next. It's uncertain. And I'm hopeful.
0: Okay, let me help you out, pal, because you sound very dim-witted, as a matter of fact. People are in detention. They're here illegally. Some of them have killed. Some of them have raped. Some of them are pedophiles. Some of them are not. The first claim was that some of them didn't like their food. I'm sorry, you don't like your food? Too damn bad. We salute all you heroes out there, given the time and the clock here, and we wish you all the best. How about tomorrow? Can we do this again tomorrow? Yeah, same place, same time. Thank you, God bless you, and see you then.
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12: Negotiating a pause. I'm Lisa Lacerra, Fox News. President Trump says he's helped cut a deal between Israel and Hezbollah for a temporary ceasefire.
13: The president says he had a very productive call with Israeli Prime Minister Benjamin Netanyahu and that no Israeli troops will go to Beirut. Israel's government ordered strikes in Beirut's suburbs Monday, a day after ground forces reached deeper into the country than at any point in the last 26 years. To representatives, President Trump says he also had a very good call with Hezbollah and says the militant group agreed that all shooting will stop, adding Israel will not attack them and they will not attack Israel. Both Israel and Hezbollah accused each other of breaking a ceasefire. Iran has insisted Israel stop targeting Lebanon as part of a ceasefire agreement with the U.S.
12: Fox's Jared Halpern of the White House. Meanwhile, U.S. Central Command says it's launched strikes against radar and drone sites in Iran after Tehran shot down an American drone over the weekend. The president reportedly reconsidering whether whether to move forward with a $1.8 billion fund meant to compensate his allies who believe they were unfairly prosecuted for political reasons. That's according to the Associated Press. This coming after the Justice Department said it would comply with a court order to pause implementation of the fund. Homeland Security Secretary Mark Wayne Mullen says there will be consequences after days of violent protests at an immigration facility in Newark, New Jersey.
14: We have absolutely zero issue with you exercising your First Amendment in a peaceful protest. But when you're threatening the lives of an officer, that's verbal assault. When you threaten the lives of their family, that's verbal assault.
12: New Jersey Governor Mikey Sherrill has sent in state police to take care of security outside the building. Five people are dead after an explosion and fire at a defense company worksite in South Korea. 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
20: Thunderstorms out into the eastern plains will move out for the rest of our evening. We'll maintain our cloud coverage, but looking at some clear conditions overnight tonight, where we're going to be staying mild again with our lows in the 50s throughout Southern Colorado. With your KKTV Alert weather, I'm meteorologist Roy Rusk.
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22: Hey, let's jump right into it. We got a fun show for you tonight. Open phones, hour number three, as always. But hour two, we got a special guest, former United States Senator and former forward of the New York Knicks, Bill Bradley, going to join us. Lots to talk to him about as his former New York Knicks are in the NBA Finals. We'll get to that in hour number two. But this first hour, every Monday, we check in with former CBS man, now independent newsman, Scott McFarland joins us for a couple minutes. Scott McFarland, thanks for checking in, as always, on a busy Monday evening.
23: McGraw, I hold you personally responsible when Mondays are this busy. We need to slide into the weeks gracefully, brother.
22: Well, maybe in normal times, but this isn't normal times. That 2 days of all sorts of business. Let's first start with Iran, because we're now a week after President Trump said that a deal was imminent any second. They were just putting the finishing touches on it. It's been a week. He's clearly frustrated or not getting what he wants, or now he's, you know, sort of the Donald Trump bravado is alive and well. But read the tea leaves for me. What are you hearing? What's going on? Why haven't they been able to cut a deal after apparently they were so close? What do we know?
23: Hey, you've heard of asymmetric warfare. This is like asymmetric negotiations. What the administration is telling us is that this is a first world country negotiating with people literally who are in caves. That's how they characterize it. I think the Chicken Little, we're near a deal, was aspirational, optimistic, not totally irrational, but not exactly accurate. So we don't know where we are with these negotiations. And I know among Republicans here in Washington, those who've been deeply aligned with the president, they are increasingly concerned about our munitions stockpile. Do we have enough for all the threats across the world? Have we expended too much in Iran? If this thing's protracted, are we going to expend them further? And what's more, McGraw, they know at some point soon, the bill collector's coming. The administration's going to come to Congress to ask for tens of billions of dollars more for Iran. And I'm not sure what the reception's going to be, because Capitol Hill doesn't feel like they're totally clued in on what the peace negotiations really are or what's really happening on the ground.
22: Yeah, and so clearly, just reading the tea leaves, Donald Trump doesn't want to go back to some military operations for whatever reason, whether it's safety of the troops or not enough munitions, or there's nothing left to bomb, and we can't open up the straits, and they have their drones and their boats, and so how much more damage can they do? So clearly, there, for some reason, he doesn't want to start the fighting again.
23: And the pain tolerance is different. Now, the Iranians may be able to sustain or accept more pain than Americans. You know, we're having trouble politically back home with $5, $6 a gallon gasoline. For Iran, it's a whole different level of pain that they're willing to withstand. Death counts, a different pain tolerance in Iran than the U.S. And all of that, McGraw, gives the Iranians leverage in negotiations and in a long protracted war. There are people close to the president who wonder how they get out of this box canyon they're in with the war, the Strait of Hormuz being one critical component of.
22: Yeah, not surprising Democrats are critical of Donald Trump. That's not news. But when a Ted Cruz, a Lindsey Graham, and some of the other hawks are sort of questioning and questioning what's on the table, what's in the deal, and he better not cave. I thought that was the most interesting thing of the last week or so.
23: And Roger Wicker is not a name everybody outside of the Southeast is familiar with, but he's the top Republican on the Senate Armed Services Committee. And he said in so many words, we can't trust the Iranian negotiators. Like, we can't be putting our faith in that group of leaders to negotiate in good faith. He's concerned with the trajectory. And you're right. There's no news with Democrats criticize the president. That's just that's a dog biting man. But when Republicans do so in this moment, it's man biting dog, and it's news.
22: Yeah, we'll wait and see what happens. But we're now a week after the deal was imminent. And with that being said, today he's saying something about he had a nice conversation with Benjamin Netanyahu, and the fighting's going to stop there. At the same time, the Israelis are talking about doing more damage in Lebanon.
23: Yeah, now there's concern about how information is leaking out about conversations being had by world leaders. And when it comes to de-escalating things, you know, Iran isn't always the, I'm sorry, Israel isn't always the best partner with rapidly de-escalating in the Middle East, to put it mildly. This is going to come with several layers of cost, but there's a real actual dollars and cents cost to all this. Taxpayers are going to have to start footing more of this bill. The administration is running through money it has, and it's going to need more soon. Again, I don't know what the political will is or is not for tens, if not hundreds of billions of dollars more spending in the Middle East when people are groaning beneath the weight of costs at home. And here's the complication, McGraw. A lot of those enhanced, increased costs are coming because of the war in Iran.
22: Yeah. Let's talk about this $1.7 billion fund. Again, not surprising Democrats are critical, but it seems like he's getting an awful lot of pushback from Republicans to the point where he just might cave on this $1.7 billion fund.
23: You can look far and you can look wide. You will not find Republican surrogates for this $1.7 billion fund in Washington. They don't exist. There's nobody out here triumphantly championing this thing. So the president has no allies on plans for this fund. So politically, that thing is dead on arrival. I'm not sure how it gets through a Congress that wants to kill it. Let's put that aside. Let's put the politics aside. There are really robust legal challenges in the courts, and there are more by the hour. The challenge in Virginia is the most effective right now. A judge in Alexandria, Virginia, has put a two-week hold, a halt on the fund. No money in, no money out, no operating it until she can get a closer look. The Department of Justice announced tonight that it will honor that court order and not utilize the fund in the meantime. That's not much of a gracious move, because the Department of Justice is not allowed to violate court orders. You can't do that. So they're saying what they're going to do, even though they have no other choice. I don't know what happens in week three after that court order expires, but I do know there are challenges after challenges after challenges making their way through the federal courts, any one of which can kill off this fund. I don't see how it survives. Nobody likes it outside of the administration, and the courts are dying to kill it.
22: Well, and there's another part to this, right? Part of this agreement was setting up the $1.7 billion fund, and then they weren't allowed to go after President Trump or his family or any of his businesses for any type of tax questions going forward. So where does that stand in all this?
23: That's unclear, and that really is a big emerging story, and I'm glad you focused in on it. We don't know the disposition of that lifetime, hall pass from the IRS, which we all should enjoy from time to time, if that goes away too. But the Democrats in Congress are going to be like a dog on a bone. Republicans with really unpopular votes, either supporting or opposing the fund or the IRS tax absolvement. And Republicans do not want to be jammed up with tough votes. They are 5 months from an election in which they are the underdogs, and they don't like this whatsoever.
22: Scott McFarland, our guest, former CBS newsman, there in the news. We'll get to that in a second. And now independent journalist. He's on Substack. He's on YouTube TV, and he joins us every Monday to sort of kick off the week. You're a Washington, D.C. guy. June 14th is this big, huge cage match that they're building in Washington, D.C. Has anybody thought about, like, how hot it might be that day, or the lights with the bugs and the humidity? This might be a disaster.
23: Yeah, there are watchdog groups who have been challenging this UFC fight. Now, it's not public money, so there's only so much they can do to try to stop the UFC fight. They argue that it's kind of a handout to a private business, giving them the platform, giving them the audience with the president, giving them favorable treatment. And then put that aside. The issue I think you've focused on properly is, are we sure this is the best way to have a UFC fight out in the swamp of Washington, D.C., in brutal heat? Yes, there are mosquitoes. Yes, there are bugs. Yes, there's a crowd. And this isn't a small thing. It's going to kill the White House grass. It's visually blighting the White House itself. It's not an insignificant area to have blight and have destruction. I mean, they'll fix all that. But I don't know what the constituency is for this UFC fight beyond the real hardcore fans. And I mean fans of UFC and fans of Trump.
22: Yeah, I just think in terms of just being hot and humid, and who wants to go sitting with 90,000 people watching two guys fight in a cage when it's so hot and humid out with slapping mosquitoes all over. Scott McFarland, let me ask you about this CBS stuff. You're a former CBS newsman. I'm sure you have thoughts as you're watching now Scott Pelley, the news that he stood up at a staff meeting today and really gave it to the new head of 60 Minutes. What are your thoughts as you watch your former news team go through all this?
23: According to the reporting, not only did Scott Pelley give it to the new boss of 60 Minutes, he accused the new boss of having not the qualifications for the job, and he accused the boss's boss of trying to. It was not ambiguous. I can tell you from somebody who was at CBS as recently as March as a full-time correspondent, there's nobody with more muscle or might inside CBS News than Scott Pelley. If there was a messenger for this fight, he's probably the most powerful fighter to take it. To me, this is like finding your teenage or your middle school kids, giving them $100 million Fabergé egg and say, go toss it around in the yard. Try not to break it. That's what screwing with 60 Minutes is. The most valuable property in the history of television news, with incredibly good ratings and an incredibly good brand. They've just tossed that in the backyard and told the kids to go throw it around a while. Try not to break it. I hope they don't break it. I hope they don't damage it. But it's grave risk of damage when you've gotten rid of veteran correspondents, when you've fired the person in charge who had lifted the ratings higher, when you've unleashed this wave of bad publicity, McGraw, and when you've done damage to the internal morale of people there. Here's the good news. Here's the glass half full perspective. They're going to get a mass of humanity to sample the new product. Not just because it's 60 Minutes or people are curious. This thing still airs after the greatest lead-in in television history, NFL football, Sunday in September. Audiences will find it. I hope they're up to the task of making sure the audience likes it.
22: And, you know, I know there's a lot of things wrong with the media today, and there's a lot of things that are breaking and a lot of things that have to be rebuilt and changed and everything. But I'm not so sure 60 Minutes was broken. I mean, you can argue over a certain story or whatever else, but that was a pretty successful news show as it was.
23: It's a successful a television news show as exists in this year, in this modern era of linear legacy media. It's also the most successful of all time. It was clicking on all cylinders. And here's the thing I'll say about, you know, allegations of political bias. You know, what I cover in Washington, I'm always going to have some detractors no matter what I'm saying, no matter which party I'm reporting on. But they know I'm accurate. They may not like the story I'm telling. They may not like the angle I'm taking, but they know it's right. With 60 Minutes, you know it's accurate. So I think they can withstand these allegations of political meddling as long as those are just allegations and not reality.
22: Yeah, it's interesting. We'll see how all that plays out. One other note that's getting a lot of attention, this main story where the texting came out from the candidate and the wife's in on it. He says the reporting is all wrong. He said he's had some issues with his wife, but what's being reported is wrong. This is an interesting story to watch, don't you think?
23: This is an enormous problem for Democrats. Enormous with a capital E. They need to pull it inside straight politically to win control of the Senate, which comes with it, McGraw, the ability to block any Trump Supreme Court nominations over the next 2 years. Not a small thing. They don't win Maine. I'm not sure how they win it. And they are poised to nominate somebody who's in the headlines for all the wrong reasons in a state with a uniquely older demographic of voters who are not necessarily keen on this new era of politicians embracing scandal. They have an exit strategy. They could still nominate the governor of Maine to be their Senate nominee, but she was lackluster on the campaign trail. Graham Plattner was the one scooping up the energy. Let's see if he keeps it after all these headlines.
22: Yeah, and she dropped off, so to give him a clear runway to the nomination, we'll see if Governor Janet Mills gets back into the game, but that is definitely something to watch. Scott McFarland, every Monday, your Substack. I know you wrote a piece about this, 60 Minutes. It's well worth listening or reading on Substack, also YouTube. You're also with us every Monday. Scott, you're the best. Thanks for checking in. Thank you for your time. Be safe, and we'll talk to you next Monday.
23: Talk to you next week.
22: You got it. Scott McFarland, not only great newsman, but loves radio. So we love him. By the way, you know that Scott Pelley staff meeting where he accused the head of 60 Minutes that he didn't have the qualifications for the job? That sounds like one of the staff meetings we have here on the show. That's what Alex and Richard say all the time to the Westwood One people. This guy, Milhaven, has no qualifications. I was like, is this 60 Minutes or is this America at Night on Westwood One? I see what I did there. That was a joke. Stay right there. We're just getting started. America at Night, back in a moment.
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10: For the ninth year in a row, Finland has been named the happiest country in the world. That's according to the World Happiness Report put out every year by the Wellbeing Research Center at the University of Oxford in the UK. Two other Nordic nations, Iceland and Denmark, came in at numbers 2 and 3. Now, having spent quite a bit of time in these countries over my 2.5 decades as a journalist, I can tell you that this is not at all that surprising. There's an entirely different way of thinking in these countries. We before me, you might say. In other words, the mentality is less adversarial and much more, we're all in this together. One other interesting thing that came up was that no matter where someone lived, the more time they spent on social media, the less happy they were. Want to smile? It's simple. Put your phone away for a bit. I'm Dr. Sanjay Gupta, helping you live a better life.
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15: All right. Thanks for staying up late on a Monday night, June 1st. Holy mackerel, it's June 1st. All right. So let's get to it. Let's get to the most important part of the evening, and that is a lot of people are yapping about my rib recipe. Here's the deal. We've milked this long enough. I have written it out. Alex has it, and Alex has been instructed by our staff meeting today after he said that I didn't have the skills to host this show. He is going to text it out to everybody tomorrow morning when he gets up. So we're going to give everybody one last chance. For anybody who hasn't signed up for the rib recipe, how do you sign up for the rib recipe? It's very easy. All you have to do is text your text BBQ, barbecue, BBQ, to 1-844-2-McGraw, 1-844-262-4729, and we will send you the barbecue rib recipe that I put out yesterday, or I wrote it up yesterday. Now, look, we're limited, excuse me, we're limited by how many characters we can use, so it might come in two texts. Alex, I tried to write it as simply as possible, but there's just, you know, you have to make sure you understand what the rib recipe is. But we'll text it out to everybody tomorrow morning. So this is your last chance to sign up for the rib recipe, 1-844-2-McGraw. Just text BBQ and then follow the prompts, sign up for the text messages, and then you'll be part of the show. And for doing that, we'll send you out a rib recipe. Now, look, we're going to be sending out recipes and sending out all sorts of benefits being a part of the show. So if you want to, you can certainly be a part of the show. We send down a rundown every single night, Alex does, and so that's being a part of the show is being having being a part of the text message. 1-844-2-McGraw, 1-844-262-4729. Stay right there. We're going to talk about jobs, summer jobs. What about the job market? Boy, lots of people complaining about not being able to find a job, yet businesses complaining they can't hire workers. So we'll get to some of that. And then hour two, Bill Bradley, former New York Knicks, former New Jersey Senator. Bill Bradley, we're going to talk to him about the NBA Finals, politics of today, all of that. So stay right there. We are just getting started. America at Night, back in a moment.
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2: I'm Melissa Henry in the KKTV 11 newsroom on 740 KVOR. Tina Peters is no longer in custody. The former Mesa County clerk convicted of election interference charges was not seen leaving La Vista Correctional Facility in Pueblo this morning, but officials from the prison came out around 8, announcing Peters was no longer in custody. This is after Governor Jared Polis commuted her sentence a few weeks ago. Peters served the past 4 years in prison after she was originally sentenced to serve more than 8 years. Her attorney, Peter Ticton, sent a statement around 11:30 this morning. He says there is still concern for Peters' safety, adding she needs time to, quote, get her health back following today's release. Several Colorado leaders reacted to the release with criticism. That includes Senator Michael Bennett. He said Peters, quote, deserves to be in jail and said she would continue to, quote, sow distrust in Colorado's gold standard elections. For KKTV 11 News. I'm Melissa Henry.
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13: Things considered, but there's a bit of an issue when it comes to entry-level jobs, and now they're saying that there aren't any summer jobs for the kids. Andy Challenger joins us. He's a national leading labor and workforce expert and chief revenue officer for Challenger, Gray, and Christmas. That is a global outplacement and executive coaching firm headquartered in Chicago. Andy Challenger, welcome to America at Night.
14: Thank you so much for having me.
13: Let's first talk about the teenagers getting those summer jobs. What are you talking about? Everyone needs a job. You see help wanted signs all over the place. You're telling me teens are having a hard time finding a job this summer?
14: Yeah. I mean, last summer, we actually saw the lowest number of teenagers find summer jobs that the U.S. has recorded since it started tracking this data 77 years ago. And we think this year is going to be about the same as last year, slightly worse because of inflation and rising prices that are specifically hitting entertainment and leisure industries that do a lot of the hiring of teenagers during the summer.
13: So it's not that the teenagers don't want to work, and it's not that they can't put down their game controllers. You're

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1: Pools, because they can't find teenagers to be lifeguards. I that was the best job in the world. You sit in the sun and you look at pretty girls swimming all day long. I couldn't figure out why no one wants to be a lifeguard anymore.
2: I don't know specifically the reason for that, but that is not just St. Louis issue. That is nationwide. One area that we've seen a spike in open positions for teenagers are lifeguards across the country. I don't know. Maybe the generation isn't as capable of swimming, or they're I don't know, not as social. They don't want to be out of the pool.
1: I mean, who, somebody, right? If I knew there was a lifeguard job when I was in junior or senior in high school, I would have ran to take that job, right? It was 10 deep when you applied for that job back in the 80s. But, what do I know? I also heard that the, teenagers are going to the more, gig economy, DoorDash, Instacart, Uber drivers. Are you seeing that as well?
2: Yeah, there is just easy access to those jobs. You never have to go in for an interview, have a socially uncomfortable experience of getting rejected. You just sign up on the app and you can go do bits and pieces of work here and there across delivering food, potentially driving people with Uber. So that is, I think, an appealing avenue for teenagers that aren't as comfortable going through a traditional hiring process.
1: You know, that also, you think about the skills they're not learning from their first job, right? The first job on the lowest rung of the totem pole, you got to learn to do the grunt work to sort of move your way up. Social structure when it comes to a job, they're not learning that being an Uber driver.
2: Yeah, there's no boss, right? That is something that you never really get in your academic career. You don't have a boss. You don't kind of learn that the independence of having to show up on time, be part of a team, having to have customer service skills, something you never get in your academic career. Some of those kind of core skills that you need for the rest of your life, you're not going to learn either during the gig economy or doing something other than working during the summer.
1: Yeah. What about entry-level jobs in and of itself? What are you seeing when it comes to entry-level jobs?
2: Yeah, we have seen some erosion of entry-level jobs in the economy. It's kind of been the top issue for a year now. People are really concerned about artificial intelligence coming in and replacing jobs. And there is some evidence that that's happening, particularly in fields like software engineering and places like call centers, where the work can be pretty rote and can be easily done by artificial intelligence. I will say, however, that's probably not the major driver of eroding jobs for teenagers. The one area where technology has had an impact there is the last few years, as what wages have increased to a degree. Companies in fast food spaces and convenience stores have started to make big investments in self-checkout kiosks. Those were traditional jobs that often went to teenagers when those restaurants and companies needed extra help during the summer. So that's a place where technology really has an impact on the supply of jobs for kids.
1: Well, it's a good thing the self-checkouts came into being, because you wouldn't have people there working in those jobs anyway.
2: It is true, right? We saw this. Well, we really saw a big spike in an increase in teen employment during the COVID years. We were in a massive labor shortage. Wages were starting to come up, luring teenagers in, and companies were leaning on teenagers a lot to work retail positions and a lot of those customer facing roles. But since then, those jobs have really started to erode. Companies have made lots of investments during that period because it was so hard to find workers, that now on the other side of it, it really is replacing some jobs.
1: Andy Challenger with us. He is a national labor and workforce expert and chief revenue officer for Challenger, Gray, and Christmas. It's a global outplacement and executive coaching firm headquartered in Chicago. Andy, what do you tell graduates?

0: evaluating seniors, what do you tell those entry level positions? What are you telling them? What are you telling them jobs for the future? Where are they going to be?
1: Yeah, there are still jobs out in the economy. We're still at 4.3% unemployment. It's not as good as it was a few years ago, but it's much better than the historical average for unemployment in the country. So there's still jobs available. When I'm talking to teenagers, the discussion is really about how those positions that are reserved in the economy for younger workers just entering the workforce are often never posted online. A lot of these are word of mouth jobs. So talking to your parents or your parents' friends to let them know that you're looking for work during the summer can be really valuable as a way to source opportunities. And then also showing up in person at local stores, at theme parks, at Dairy Queens, at movie theaters, all these places where there are entry-level position and asking for the role, seeing if they need help, really sets you apart today as a teenager from the pack. And it goes a long way in not only finding those jobs, but then securing them.
0: A lot of people have a hard time wrapping their head around the fact, and let me ask you this, Andy, you would know this better than anybody. Do parents show up with their children for job interviews?
1: You'd be surprised how often it does happen, but at talking with HR people that are doing a lot of this hiring, I can't tell you how poorly that reflects on a potential job applicant. It really is embarrassing for everybody involved. And so it's a good thing. You want to help your children. You want to get them employed. It's great to ask for help and you know, maybe make some introductions, but at some point you really got to step back and let the kid take the reins.
0: So you're saying that it's more than one helicopter parent that goes with the child into the interview?
1: Yeah, it's surprising how often you hear about stories of it happening. I understand parents are protective. They really want to help their kids, but at the end of the day, I think you're doing more harm than good by getting that involved.
0: Yeah, I would probably agree. And not being in the workforce outplacement or an executive coaching firm, I would say mom and dad walking into the job interview, probably a bad idea. Let's talk about job postings and the job boards and the apps and all that stuff. I hear constantly people apply for 2,000 jobs, never get a response. They feel it goes into a black hole. They feel like these jobs are being posted just to cover someone's quota or something. What do you tell people who apply for jobs online and feel like it's just a waste of time? Is it?
1: It's not a complete waste of time. Some jobs, a lot of jobs you're going to have to put in an application online today. It goes through a hiring system that the company has in the back end. And to get into the funnel, you got to go through the online job application. However, it's absolutely not enough. When a job gets posted online, if it's a one that you're wanting to get, there's going to be 1,000 applications that come in the first hour. And you got to find a way to set yourself apart. Primary way of doing it is getting some sort of referral. So it doesn't have to be like a strong connection. You don't have to have family that works there, but it is important to try to find somebody who will take 15 minutes of their time that works at the organization, ask them about their experience there, how the organization works, what their experience was like, and then ask for a referral to get yourself on top of that pile. Because if you just spend all of your days applying endlessly to online job postings, it's like trying to win the lottery.
0: So you're saying it's
1: really hard to do.
0: Even more today, networking is more important than it was 20, 30 years ago.
1: Oh, absolutely, because you know, as a candidate, yeah, you can see so many jobs and apply to so many so quickly. But as an employer, you're getting so many more applications, candidates for those roles that to stand out, you either have to be the greatest applicant out of 1,000 or have some sort of way of getting into the interview pile that's much smaller than the number of people that submit a resume.
0: Well, I've read some of those job postings. I don't even understand what they're asking for. I mean, they're so written in such, I don't know, riddles that I don't know if anyone has the qualifications for those jobs.
1: Yeah, that's another major obstacle is people sometimes feel that they can't apply to a position because they don't meet every single requirement listed or there's parts of the job description they don't understand. Nobody does. Very few people meet all those requirements. It's good to apply anyways, but still at the end of the day, what you're most trying to do is find some sort of way to influence your candidacy. You want to get in front of a human being to really talk to them. Zoom is okay. If it's just over the internet, that's fine. But try to get some sort of face-to-face with somebody at the company, somebody in the hiring manager role, so that they can get you into the mix. Otherwise, it's really a crapshoot.
0: Yeah, Andy, a couple more questions here. You touched on it earlier. I thought it was interesting. You mentioned resorts and summer jobs. So resorts, whether it's ski places in the wintertime, lakes and resorts in the summertime, you're saying that these places are having a very hard time finding people to work at these resort places for the summer.
1: Yeah, there's a number of industries like resorts, amusement parks, movie theaters, all these different areas of the economy that tend to see big spikes in demand during the summer. So they need extra workers. They're going to be hiring extra hands to help out. And you want to get in front of those opportunities as early as you can. One thing that's really notable about the roles that teenagers take in the economy is they do have very, very high turnover. So if you started your search a month ago, you went and talked to a couple companies and they didn't have any opportunities at that time, you can always go back to them now, a month from now. Keep trying those potential employers because there really is a high amount of turnover.
0: Yeah, it's very different than the time when you and I were kids and you sort of had to hustle to get the job and you had to sort of, right, the elbow grease and everything else and keep showing up and work for pennies to then try and get on. It's a very different world today. Andy Challenger is with us, National Labor and Workforce Expert with Challenger, Gray, and Christmas. He's out of Chicago, the global outplacement and executive coaching firm headquartered in Chicago. Andy, good stuff. Thanks for checking in. Have a good night.
1: Yeah, you too. Thanks for having me on.
0: You got it. I will say this, though. I will say that when Richard applied for the job to be engineer, his mom did come with him, and we hired him regardless. We just thought we liked his mom really well. We had a little question about him, but we took Richard because his mom was with him. Imagine? Of course I'm joking, but could you imagine your mother going with you for a job interview? I mean, what in the world? Mom, sit in the car. No, I'm coming with you. And then with turning to your mother and then helping your mother helps you negotiate for the job. Holy mackerel. What a world. America at Night, back in a moment.
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16: 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And do they really work? Well, first, let's talk about actual magnesium. That's an essential mineral that is needed for more than 300 different processes in the body, according to one dietitian. And most people get enough of it simply from the foods they eat. Now, if you're not getting enough, there are a few different types of supplements you can try. 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Now, when it comes to the science, we looked into this, and I gotta say, there's not a lot of strong evidence that magnesium supplements will actually help you sleep. 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
0: Man, this must have been some staff meeting at 60 Minutes. This guy, Nick Bilton, who is a tech journalist and a filmmaker. He was appointed executive producer of 60 Minutes, and he's holding a staff meeting today. And according to reports, he was quoted as saying, "For me, The journalism is the journalism, which is such a techie thing to say. What does that even mean? The journalism is the journalism. That's why I'm here. That is why we're all here. The rumors of people are spreading that. I'm going to turn the show into a 61-minute episodes. That's going to be like TikTok. That is not changing. The show is going to stay exactly as it is for now. He also said the broadcast is an ice cube that's melting, okay? Barry Weiss, loves this institution. She loves 60 Minutes. And apparently Scott Pelley chimed in. She's murdering 60 Minutes. She doesn't love this place. She was brought in to kill it. And she's doing exactly that. He went on to say that she has no qualifications. And you, sir, have slender qualifications for this job. Wouldn't you have loved to have been in the room when this thing happened? Holy mackerel. We'll talk more about it in the third hour. But, man, that must have been some. I've been in staff meetings, but that one is a staff meeting for the ages. There could be whole movies written. This could be a Netflix series. The murder at 60 Minutes. Holy mackerel. Okay, stay right there. We'll take a quick break, top of the hour, and then when we come back, Bill Bradley is going to be joining us. The New York Knicks are taking on the San Antonio Spurs. Game one of the NBA Finals is on Monday. Bill Bradley, former New York Knick, former United States Senator, is going to join us, talk about politics of today. We'll talk about the news of the day, the 60s, the Knicks, championships, basketball. Have a great old conversation with Bill Bradley. Stay right there. Our executive director is Alex Hinton. Our engineer tonight is Richard Good. I'm McGraw Milhaven. This is America at Night on Westwood One.
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15: A better life with Dr. Sanjay Gupta.
20: Slowly but surely, AI is seeping its way into every corner of our lives. One area perhaps I didn't expect is diet advice. A new study out of Turkey found that chatbots are recommending to teen boys and girls that they restrict their daily calories to dangerously low levels and eat a balance of nutrients that are kind of out of whack. Remember, teenagers are growing, one pediatrician told us. If they aren't getting enough nutrition, it can really stunt their growth on a number of levels. And in extreme cases, it can lead to significant health consequences. Large language models, LLMs, they are designed to agree with you. So if you're looking to lose weight, they're going to push you pretty hard in that direction. They also sometimes don't know how to tell the difference between good information and bad information. And you know who does? Your doctor. I'm Dr. Sanjay Gupta, helping you live a better life.
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22: He says to give it time. I'm Sue Guzman, Fox News. President Trump still taking an optimistic tone when it comes to talks with Iran, at least for the moment. Fox's Lucas Tomlinson explains.
23: President Trump just told ABC News he thinks an agreement with Iran will be reached over the next week. President Trump spent his time in meetings, including calls with Israeli Prime Minister Benjamin Netanyahu and the leaders of Hezbollah through intermediaries. He posted on Truth Social he thinks the negotiations will continue at a rapid pace. In an interview with CNBC News, the president did not sound as optimistic. Here's what he said.
24: I don't care if they're over, honestly. I couldn't care less. And added that protracted negotiations have started to get very boring. Iran's foreign minister insists negotiations continue.
22: Five American cruise ship passengers quarantined for exposure to hantavirus have now left a Nebraska medical facility. Here's Fox's Grinnell Scott.
1: That leaves 13 U.S. travelers who were on board the MV Hondius cruise ship traveling in the South Atlantic Ocean who remain at the University of Nebraska Medical Center. A hospital spokesperson said none of the American passengers have shown hantavirus symptoms, which can take from 21 to 42 days to develop. The disease is usually spread when people breathe in residue from contaminated rodent droppings. But this version, the Andes virus, can in rare cases be transmitted person to person. The World Health Organization said the three deaths on board the MV Hondius were linked to the outbreak. Grinnell Scott, Fox News.
22: The state of Florida has filed a lawsuit against OpenAI and CEO Sam Altman, claiming that the company knowingly released and aggressively marketed ChatGPT to the public while concealing serious risks, cited a ChatGPT-assisted mass shootings and suicide. 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
15: A better life with Dr. Sanjay Gupta.
16: 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But you're not, not by a long shot. According to a new report by the Pew Research Center, 10% of U.S. adults are caring for a parent over age 65. Millions more are caring for a spouse or partner 65 or older. Beyond the sheer numbers, this report, perhaps unsurprisingly, found a major difference in caregiver well-being between men and women. One psychologist we spoke to suggested thinking 5 years in the future and imagining where you are right now. 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You also need to cut yourself some slack, he said, especially women. Don't try to shoulder all of the burden by yourself. You might need to ask for help before you burn out. You'll be so glad you did.
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7: Thunderstorms out into the eastern plains will move out for the rest of our evening. We'll maintain our cloud coverage, but looking at some clearer conditions overnight tonight, where we're going to be staying mild again with our lows in the 50s throughout southern Colorado. With your KKTV Alert Weather, I'm meteorologist Roy Rusk.
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0: How about former Vice President Mike Pence making news over the weekend? We'll get into that in hour number two. Also, this Scott Pelley thing has got some legs. Scott Pelley screaming from apparently getting very upset at a staff meeting today over the head of the new 60 Minutes addressing the troops. We'll get to all of that, but the New York Knicks are taking on the San Antonio Spurs. Game one of the NBA Finals is Wednesday night, but before that happens, we're going to talk to Bill Bradley, former forward of the New York Knicks from Crystal City, Missouri. Went on to become a Rhodes Scholar, played in the Olympics in 1964, then became United States Senator, and is now retired. And we're going to talk with him coming up here in just a moment and have a full conversation with him. So kick back, relax. Senator Bill Bradley next on America at Night. That's all coming up. And then, of course, your phone calls. This is your last chance to get the rib recipe. Text 1-844-2-McGraw, 1-844-262-4729. 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Register, follow the link, and then we'll send out the barbecue recipe tomorrow. Stay right there. America at Night with Bill Bradley next.

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12: More and more people are using magnesium supplements to help them sleep. But are they safe? And do they really work? Well, first, let's talk about actual magnesium. That's an essential mineral that is needed for more than 300 different processes in the body, according to one dietitian. And most people get enough of it simply from the foods they eat. Now, if you're not getting enough, there are a few different types of supplements you can try. But as always, you should talk to your doctor before starting any new medication or supplement, whether it's prescription or over-the-counter. Now, when it comes to the science, we looked into this, and I gotta say, there's not a lot of strong evidence that magnesium supplements will actually help you sleep. They might help you manage pain, they might help you lower your stress levels, or work to get your muscles to relax. And maybe it's those things then that help you get some better sleep. I'm Dr. Sanjay Gupta, helping you live a better life.
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9: Welcome back to America at Night. The New York Knicks are in the finals. The first time since 1999, they haven't won a championship since our next guest played forward for the New York Knicks. He went on to become a senator in New Jersey. Of course, I'm talking about NBA Hall of Famer and former senator from New Jersey, Bill Bradley. Senator, welcome to America at Night. Thanks for joining us.
15: Hey, McGraw, great to be with you.
9: So let's talk
15: I'm glad to see you. The show's still going.
9: Yes, yes, Larry King is alive and well. Yeah, thank you. It's an honor to be.
15: No, you're your own man. You're your own man. You're not Larry King.
9: Thank you very much. Let's talk about these Knicks, because I've been a Knicks fan all these years, and I remember, I only know the Knicks of the 70s and the championship seasons from the books you guys wrote and some of the clips, but it seems like that this Knicks team has a lot in common with your championship Knicks. Do you think so?
15: I think it appears, and I'm not in there, so I don't know, but it appears as if there is a character similarity. The team is playing with a lot of confidence, unselfishness, discipline, and resilience. And those were all values that characterized my Knicks teams. But this, every team is different, and this team has a slightly different, obviously, set of different personalities. But they're playing with all those attributes, and that's why I think they're winning.
9: If I can steal a line, it seems like they're hitting the open man, and the passing is, you don't see that very often now in the NBA.
15: Yeah, I think that the only thing you see in the NBA is sometimes, you know, some guy making a drive to the basket and then throwing it 25 feet to the other side of the floor or something like that. But the Knicks are moving. I think it's interesting to watch the number of short passes that they make as opposed to, you know, cross-court heaves. They're making short passes that get to the person who has a marginally better shot, with a higher percent of it going in, and therefore a better shot for the team to get two more points. And to recognize that, then be able to execute on that, is really quite an unusual thing. I think that the Bulls did it under Phil, and the Lakers did it under Phil, and Steve Kerr in San Francisco, and Popovich in San Antonio. All of those teams were great teams that had the same kind of character, and, of course, our Knicks teams.
9: Yeah, no, that was right. That was Red Holtzman's whole thing, right? Hit the open man?
15: Yeah, hit the open man. And the other one, which wasn't as well known, help out on defense. So if you overplay, you sometimes are beaten. So you have to have the guy behind you help out so that you will continue to play aggressive defense by overplaying.
9: Red Holtzman, the great coach of those NBA Knicks championship teams, hit the open man, and the other one was defense, and was the third one that the hotel bar was his?
15: You're quoting from a book, I'm afraid. Yeah, the hotel bar was his. I'd say his and Danny Whalen, who was the trainer. Red never drank alone. He'd always drink with Danny or somebody else.
9: Yeah. Take me back to New York City in the late 60s, early 70s. You know, they have Mets and Jets rivalry, you know, Mets and Yankees rivalries. You have Jets and Giants rivalries. But the Knicks, right, it was a Knicks town, and everybody loved the Knicks. Take me back to the 70s. What was that like?
15: It was a magical time for me. It was magical because of the players on the team, because we meshed as human beings. We supported each other as human beings and as players. And therefore, each of us had our best achieved through help from a teammate. And I think that the city saw that. And the city's a tough place in many ways, you know. And so when it sees people helping each other, and that example, it becomes very powerful. In addition to the fact that New Yorkers love basketball, in addition to the fact that New Yorkers like winners. And so we were winners, and we played a certain way that was selfless. And the result was we kind of captured the moment in the imagination of people. And I think this team, to a certain extent, has done that too. I mean, I look at the first game of the finals when Brunson had that incredible fourth quarter. And he then afterwards, of course, diverted the attention from him and his quarter to the rest of the team, which was appropriate to do and correct to do, and drawing the public back to the fact that he might have had some good shots, but the reality is all of us, all the team played together in order to create that kind of atmosphere. But I think that that, in a way, infused the team with a certain confidence. And it's not dissimilar to the confidence that the 1970 Paleolithic era stuff, right? The 1970 Knicks got when Willis Reed in the fifth game went down and tore his abductor muscle in the early in the first quarter, or early second quarter. And when he went down, everybody said, oh, well, that's the game. But the team pulled together and we won. And when we won, we knew we could win the championship in the seventh game, which we did. And Willis played a heroic role of coming onto the court and hitting the shot. But the team went on. Clyde Walt-Frazier had probably the best single-player game in the seventh game history. He had 36 points, 15 rebounds, and 12 assists.
9: I have to ask you about that Willis Reed game, game seven, right? No one knew if he was going to be able to play. And the last minute, he comes out onto the court and the crowd goes crazy. Yeah. Did you know he was going to do that? Where were you happened? Tell me that story.
15: Well, when the team left the locker room, Willis was on the training table. We had no idea. He was dressed. He had the uniform on, but we didn't know if he was going to come out, because he had great difficulty running. And then when he came out, of course, the Garden, you respond to the Garden. You respond to Willis's heroics, risking it all for the team, which he did. He risked his career to be out there and try to do what he can to help us win. And that was an inspiration, and the Garden crowd went crazy, and it lifted the whole building. And then, you know, we began the game, and as I said, we had a great game. The whole team did, particularly Frazier.
9: He hit the two shots to start the game, and they had to raise the roof on the Garden. So you didn't know that he was coming out onto the court until you saw him run out onto the court?
15: Exactly. He walked out onto the court. He didn't run out onto
9: the
15: court.
9: Yeah. You know, think about that Laker team. Chamberlain, Elgin Baylor.
15: Well, when Willis came out on the court, all three of those guys stopped warming up, turned, and watched Willis, because they wanted to see, could he walk, could he run, could he shoot? And so they didn't warm up anymore. They just watched Willis. And that, of course, also indicated that they had already won the game in their minds. And, of course, that's a dangerous thing to do when you have teams with real pride in their achievement as a team. And so Willis is not there. We showed we could do it in the fifth game, and by God, we're going to do it in the seventh game.
9: Mm. Senator Bill Bradley, our guest, talking about those Knicks championships as the Knicks enter into the NBA finals. Let's talk about, you grew up in Crystal City, Missouri, small town Missouri, south of St. Louis. You went to Princeton, you became a Rhodes Scholar, then you go to New York, and you enter into this world of New York, high style, coming from a small town, Missouri, at a time when civil rights was, right? There was all this push and pull, and you come from this small town, and you end up playing with all these African Americans. Take me through that process, and how that was, and how you learned, and how some of these players became your best friends.
15: Well, you can take the boy out of the small town, but you can't take the small town out of the boy, right? Mm. And so I will forever be from Crystal City. I mean, last year, for example, in a kind of sentimental journey, I flew back to St. Louis, rented a car, and just drove down to Crystal City and sat by the river where I used to train, you know, run, work out before the season. And, you know, I went back and just was there because it's a part of who I am. So, you know, and in Crystal City, you know, the reality was my little league was integrated. So I always played with African Americans. With the Knick teams in those years, we had great people. Willis Reed was a very strong human being. Then Clyde and Earl Monroe, really strong people. And, you know, we did not see color, I don't believe. We saw only team and teammates, and whoever had the open shot was going to get the ball. And whoever needed help on defense, if you could give it, you'd give it. And race was irrelevant. Now, race was not irrelevant in the larger world. And when we were called to step forward, we did, as human beings, as citizens, as Americans. But as players, we lived in a world of great unity and camaraderie and respect, mutual. And it was a unique kind of time. And, of course, when you're in that kind of world, the bonds you form last a lifetime. I mean, you know, this morning I've texted Earl Monroe and Clyde about various things. So they're lifelong friends. And, of course, Dave DeBuscher has passed away. Willis has passed away. Barnett's passed away. Phil Jackson has remained a good friend, although Montana's a long way from New York.
9: When you ran for president, was Dave DeBuscher not with you almost every step of the way?
15: Well, he certainly campaigned heavily in New Hampshire and some in Iowa. But he was definitely there. He was, you know, this was a time where what happened is players, you had to have roommates. You didn't have a single room. And so DeBuscher was my roommate. So we slept 12 feet from each other for probably 100 nights a year. Mm. And so I think, or maybe a little less than that, but we got to know each other very well. There was a deep love, I think, and respect between us. And so when I ran for president, he was definitely going to be there, but Willis was there too. And so, you know, my teammates were always there when I needed them, whether it was on the court, where they certainly were, or when I was in politics and I needed to have people reflect on the meaning of those days in terms of values, like courage and discipline and respect and resilience and responsibility, and the kind of values in the game that could transfer into politics and that I tried to transfer into politics.
9: Bill Bradley, our guest. We're going to come back next segment and talk a little politics, what's about today and more politics, but a couple more questions about sports and basketball, since he, of course, won the championship with the Knicks back in the 70s and they're in the finals. When you played in the 1964 Olympics, you won the gold medal in basketball, your coach was Henry Iba, also a Missourian. So you had one Missourian playing and one Missourian coaching. That doesn't happen very often.
15: Yeah, well, he was Oklahoma State coach, right? I mean, he was a very well-known and famous coach. And his wife, I think, was also from Missouri. And it was a great experience. I remember we did two-a-day workouts in Hawaii, and we had to stop whenever our sneakers, we sweat through our sneakers, and we couldn't run on the court because we would slip. So that's how hard he worked us and how hot it was when we practiced. And we were ready to play the game, and we did. We beat the Russians in the final of the Olympics. And then the irony is, a year later, or 2 years later, in between when I first went to Oxford, I played for an Italian team in European Cup competitions, a team in Milano, Italy. And we played... We got European Cup competition. You play, say, the team from Prague, Czechoslovakia, you'd play them in Milano, and the following week you'd play them in Prague, and the winner was the total points for both games. And so it put a great advantage on home court. Anyway, so we got into, and we got into the tournament. We ultimately won the title. But in the semifinal, we played the Russian team. And it was called the Russian Army Club Team. But when I went out on the court, I looked down at the other end to see the team. And man for man, it was the same thing, same group as the Soviet Olympic team. So it was simply a different, same team with a different name.
9: Right, yeah. Bill Bradley, our guest. Hold that thought. More with Senator Bill Bradley on America at Night. Back in a moment.
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19: I'm Melissa Henry in the KKTV 11 newsroom on 740 KVOR. Tina Peters is no longer in custody. The former Mesa County clerk convicted of election interference charges was not seen leaving La Vista Correctional Facility in Pueblo this morning, but officials from the prison came out around 8, announcing Peters was no longer in custody. This is after Governor Jared Polis commuted her sentence a few weeks ago. Peters served the past 4 years in prison after she was originally sentenced to serve more than 8 years. Her attorney, Peter Ticton, sent a statement around 11:30 this morning. He says there is still concern for Peters' safety, adding she needs time to, quote, get her health back following today's release. Several Colorado leaders reacted to the release with criticism that includes Senator Michael Bennett. He said Peters, quote, deserves to be in jail and said she would continue to, quote, sow distrust in Colorado's gold standard elections. For KKTV 11 News, I'm Melissa Henry.
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12: You ever wake up in the middle of the night or maybe first thing in the morning and notice drool on your pillow? Unless you're sleeping next to someone who hasn't already seen all your good, bad, and ugly, it's probably not that big a deal and not anything to worry about unless it's something that just started happening recently. When people drool at night, it's often because of a stuffy nose, acid reflux, or being a mouth breather. People who sleep on their stomach or side are more likely to drool than someone who sleeps on their back. But in some cases, drooling at night can be a warning sign of something more serious, like dental issues, sleep apnea, or even early symptoms of Parkinson's disease. If you're at all concerned about this, the best place to start is with an ENT doctor, an ears, nose, and throat doctor. They can recommend a sleep study to possibly get some answers. I'm Dr. Sanjay Gupta, helping you live a better life.
9: The finals, the first time since 1999 they haven't won a championship since the 1970s, and our guest Bill Bradley was a forward on that team. He went on to become a United States Senator, and he's joining us now for a couple of minutes. Senator, let's talk about politics and about the Senate. When you were in the Senate, at the time they said it was very contentious, and it was hard to get anything passed. It must seem like child's play now compared to what we're seeing now. What are your thoughts as you watch politics today?
15: Well, that was not my experience, that we couldn't get things passed. We got a lot of things passed. We passed the Tax Reform Act of 1986. We passed major trade legislation. We passed health care legislation, education legislation. So the point was that we compromised. We had Republicans and Democrats, and we all wanted to move our collective humanity a half inch forward. But we had slightly different ideas about how to do that. So you had to compromise, which means listening to the other side and arriving at something that would achieve our objective. And that's what we did. And, you know, it's interesting because I just did something with former Senator Jack Danforth at Washington University. We did an evening where we talked about the politics of our time versus the politics of today. And I think of Jack, we told stories about the human dimension to what we do. I told a story about Jesse Helms and his wife calling me and him being anathema to me, but his wife wanted me to shoot baskets with his 17-year-old daughter, who turned out to be a great player. So that happened. And then Jack told the story, which will be, I think it's going to, we're going to debut it on

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1: Posturing. We wanted to get things done. For example, I think back over my time as a senator, some of the things that I did were not giant things like tax reform or the Uruguay trade round, but were small, but for me, significant things, like tearing a dam down in the state of Washington and creating a free-flowing salmon river, or creating a high school exchange program with kids in the republics of the former Soviet Union. And over from 1992 to 2016, when Putin got rid of the program, we had over 30,000 kids come live with American families for a year. Well, those are small things in the larger scheme, but they're significant in that to achieve them, people had to respect me and what I was doing and honor that respect by saying, well, that sounds like a good idea. I didn't have it. It wasn't a Republican idea or a Democratic idea, quite frankly. It was my idea. And they respected me, and therefore they came forward and supported this kind of thing. And that's what allowed us to, I mean, Ronald Reagan was the biggest supporter of tax reform in 1986, and I would be considered probably number two only because he had a bigger microphone. I was as passionate about it, which is lowering rates and closing loopholes, as he was. So it's a different time in that sense. And I think the public has a sense that things aren't getting done. And they want things to get done and improve their lives. The only way you do that is through compromise.
2: Yeah, you mentioned the Reagan tax cuts. You were a Democrat who voted for Reagan's tax cuts, were you not?
1: No, there were two Reagan tax bills. One was Kemp-Roth bill, which I had campaigned against when I ran for the Senate for the first time, which is the 30% tax cut. I voted against that because I thought it produced massive deficits, which it did. But the second one was in 1986, and that was the Tax Reform Act that reduced the tax rate from 50 to 28% and closed tax loopholes to pay for it so you wouldn't increase the deficit. And that's the one where I was right there with the president, with President Reagan. He was for it. I was for it. He remembered when he was an actor and tax rates were, I think, 70 or 80%, right? And when I was a player, they were that much, too. So whatever you made, you paid a lot of it in taxes. But if you get the tax rate down, you keep more of each additional dollar you earn. But you can't increase the deficit, so you eliminate loopholes. And quite frankly, that's where I made Donald Trump's enemies list, because among the loopholes that I eliminated were a lot of real estate loopholes, and that President Reagan eliminated were a lot of real estate loopholes that ended up forcing him to pay higher taxes, but gave the rest of the people who were working a lower tax rate. And they were able to keep more of the additional dollar they earned.
2: So at that time, Donald Trump called you out back in the 80s?
1: Oh, yeah, yeah. He put me on the enemy list.
2: Wow.
1: His so-called enemy list.
2: Yeah.
1: Because I eliminated all the special deals in the tax code for real estate.
2: What kind of grief did you get from other Democrats or the Democratic Party for voting with Ronald Reagan's tax cuts and loophole adjustments?
1: I convinced most of them to vote with me. I convinced them that this was not a Republican or a Democrat. This was an American bill. And that you get both benefits. Lower rates, yeah. We certainly want lower rates. Democrats aren't against lower rates. But we also want to have not increase the deficit, so you end up closing the tax loopholes that allow you to lower the rates and make the system fairer at the same time. So it had an appeal that was bipartisan. It was Ronald Reagan's initiative, and I'll give him all the credit in the world, and it would not have happened without him putting it on the front burner. But it was bipartisan after that.
2: Bill Bradley, our guest, talking about the good old days. It's been said that when the camera

0: are on, especially today, when the cameras are on, they're at each other's throats. But when the cameras are off and they're in the cloakroom, they're much more friendly and a different type of relationship when the cameras are off versus when the cameras are on.
1: I would have no idea. I'm not there.
0: Yeah.
1: I have no idea. When I was there, this gratuitous grandstanding demagoguery just didn't exist. I mean, occasionally, you know, I'd think there would be a senator who would do that. Occasionally, I felt Helms would do that on race, but and sometimes on anti-communist stuff, but not really. People came together. And again, I told you the story that I get a call one day, and Helms is somebody that I have a difficult, very difficult relationship with because of his racial stuff. But one day I get a call from his wife, and she says, our daughter's coming to town. Our granddaughter's coming to town, 17 years old, loves basketball. Would you shoot baskets with her? And I said, sure. And I said, come to this playground about four doors from where I lived in Washington. And so Senator and Mrs. Helms pull up in their 88 Oldsmobile with their granddaughter. She comes down to the court. I throw her the ball. She dribbles and shoots, dribbles, shoots. It's clear she's a player. She's pretty good. So we spend a half an hour talking about how to shoot, how to get moves, how to pass, how to make all, how to be a player. And afterwards, they thank me and get up and leave. And I could never think of Helms after that as simply the incarnation of evil. I thought of him as a doting grandfather. And so you see people as human beings, ultimately. Mm. And that's why you can get a level of trust and respect that allow you to compromise, because you don't think the other person is evil. You think you're just compromising to make our collective humanity maybe move an inch forward.
0: Bill Bradley, our guest for a couple of more minutes. You had a one-person show that they turned into a documentary. You can get it on YouTube. It's called Rolling Along. And in that documentary, you have a quote, and you say, never look down on people you don't understand. Tell me where that quote came from and what it means.
1: It came from my grandmother. My grandmother, who lived next door. And what she meant by that was respect people. You know, don't let, if you don't understand, you know, you might have an immigrant or you might have a banker like my father, or you might have somebody else, and you don't really understand them. So don't, you know, give respect. That's the key point here. And I think that's, one of the things I tried to get across in that film. By the way, that film has been on YouTube now for 2 years, and we have I think about 24 million people who have viewed the film. And it was taken into China by Alibaba, and they put it on Youku, and in the first 3 weeks, 72 million people saw the film.
0: How about that?
1: And so it's basically me standing up talking about my life and my views of people in America, basically.
0: Well, it's
1: and of course the title of the film is called Rolling Along, and guess where that came from? That came from Old Man River, the song about the Mississippi. Just keeps rolling along.
0: Well, your grandmother sounds like a pretty smart woman to come up with a quote, never look down on people you don't understand. Sounds like she was a pretty good woman.
1: She was a great person. She used to sit on her front porch in a rocking chair. And my grandfather, my step-grandfather, it was her second husband, he would sit there. He was a great baseball fan. He'd listen to the Cardinals with Harry Carey and Jack Buck, I'd go over and sit with him, and occasionally she'd fix some cookies, and I'd eat the cookies. And then, you know, she'd impart, it would impart wisdom. He was an immigrant from Germany, and so he didn't get here till he was 12 years old. So he had the American experience fully and completely, and was so grateful. And so it was partly. I talked about a lot of that in Rolling Along.
0: Yeah. You live in New York City. When you walk the streets of New York City, do you still get recognized? Do you still get stopped on the street?
1: Sometimes, yeah.
0: Yeah.
1: By old guys.
0: do they remember you as a senator or as a basketball player?
1: Well, different people remember different things. In New York, it's probably as a, I don't know. It's probably a little more basketball. In New Jersey, it's a little bit more senator.
0: All right, fair enough. Last question for you, Senator Bill Bradley. I've always, one of the greatest Olympic moments, I think one of the great Olympics moments, happened in the 1964 Tokyo Olympics where you were playing basketball. And that was Billy Mills, the American who won the 10,000-meter race. An extraordinary race, an extraordinary moment. Did you see that? Did you know what was going on, or were you too busy playing basketball to even realize that?
1: Well, I didn't see that. No, I didn't see that. But I did walk into the stadium with Billy Mills. He had the basketball team and then some of the runners. And so I knew who he was. And it's a fabulous story. I think he's Native American. He won the 10,000 meter. It was a great, great race. And it was always something special, you know. And I think that this thing I told you I did with Jack Danforth will come out in a couple of weeks. And I think there might be some special moments in that as well. And I continue to think about Rolling Along as something that is, I don't think it's time. I'd hesitate to say time. It is timeless, but the whole intent was to make it something that people could look at on a human level and experience for an indefinite future. So it's still alive out there.
0: Yeah, Rolling Along. It's on YouTube. It was produced by Frank Oz and Spike Lee. Spike Lee growing up in New York and Bill Bradley growing up on the banks of the Mississippi, becoming friends and business partners for a movie. That is an extraordinary life, Bill Bradley, from the banks of the Mississippi to the NBA championship to a Rhodes Scholar to U.S. Senator. It's been a wonderful, wonderful time talking to you. Thank you very much. Good luck to you, and bring the Knicks a couple of – all we need is four more games, all right?
1: Yeah, and remember, it is confidence, unselfishness, discipline. That kind of character is going to win it.
0: There you go. Bill Bradley.
1: And McGraw, I want to thank you, too. You do a great job. The program is really terrific. I love it.
0: Thank you. Thank you. Thank you very much. Senator Bill Bradley, be safe, and we'll talk to you down the road.
1: America, okay, take care.
0: America at Night, back in a moment.
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15: For the ninth year in a row, Finland has been named the happiest country in the world. That's according to the World Happiness Report put out every year by the Wellbeing Research Center at the University of Oxford in the UK. Two other Nordic nations, Iceland and Denmark, came in at numbers 2 and 3. Now, having spent quite a bit of time in these countries over my 2.5 decades as a journalist, I can tell you that this is not at all that surprising. There's an entirely different way of thinking in these countries. We before me, you might say. In other words, the mentality is less adversarial and much more, we're all in this together. One other interesting thing that came up was that no matter where someone lived, the more time they spent on social media, the less happy they were. Want to smile? It's simple. Put your phone away for a bit. I'm Dr. Sanjay Gupta, helping you live a better life.
16: 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He's got socks. 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
0: Mike Pence, former Vice President of the United States, also former talk show host. I always had a soft spot in my heart for Mike Pence being a talk show host. There is life after radio. He said over the weekend, he said that the anti-weaponization fund is deeply offensive. He also said that there's clearly been an effort to rewrite January 6th. And he also said that President Trump is not a conservative, not following the conservative principles that he espouses to. Really interesting comments coming from Mike Pence. Maybe he's writing a new book. Maybe he's going to try and run for president again. What's interesting is Mike Pence said Republicans are losing it and Democrats have lost their minds. But again, Mike Pence criticizing Democrats, not that big of a story. But the fact that he said what he said about Donald Trump, now that's newsworthy. We can talk about that next hour. All sorts of phone calls available, text messages, and yes, our newly installed voice messages were kicking it into high gear over the weekend. So we got some voice messages from some listeners as well. So we will do that next hour. So stay right there. And then, of course, if you missed any part of the Bill Bradley interview and want to hear that again or pass it on to somebody, it will be a podcast, and it'll be turned into a podcast where all fine podcasts are found. Stay right there. Our executive director is Alex Hinton. Our engineer tonight is Richard Good. I'm McGraw-Milhaven. This is America at Night on Westwood One.

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6: Recent survey conducted by Common Sense Media found one-third of teenagers prefer AI companions over humans for serious conversations. There's a term for that, social offloading. And experts we talked to warned that this habit could be stunting emotional growth, leaving an already isolated generation who came of age during the pandemic even less prepared for the messiness of human interaction. Sure, AI can help you polish whatever it is you're looking to say, but that's not very human, right? It's the messiness that makes our interactions with each other so real. It's also what makes them so validating, help us to develop our confidence, our voice, our deep bonds with each other. Psychiatrists we talked to encouraged turning to family or friends when you're struggling to express yourself. They are keen to help. I'm Dr. Sanjay Gupta, helping you live a better life.
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8: The talks continue. I'm Ted Lindner, Fox News. President Trump once again insisting the talks are ongoing with Iran. He posted the two sides are moving at a rapid pace despite exchanging strikes. Tehran is also criticizing Israeli incursions into Lebanon, targeting Hezbollah militants. Fox's Jennifer Griffin with the latest.
9: President Trump indicated that even if Iran and U.S. negotiators stopped talking for a while, he did not think that that would mean that the U.S. would go back to dropping bombs right away. He was asked if he had heard reports that Iran is suspending talks with the U.S. Iran's leaders indicated they are halting talks due to Israel's expanded military operations in Lebanon and Gaza, where the IDF has now taken over an old crusader fort 9 miles inside Lebanon, and Israeli Prime Minister Benjamin Netanyahu has ordered the Israeli military, which now controls 60% of Gaza, to take 70%.
8: The Federal Appeals Court says the Pentagon cannot block transgender troops from serving in the military.
10: A divided three-judge panel on the D.C. Appeals Court upheld a lower judge's ruling that President Trump's executive order preventing transgender troops from serving in the military likely violates their constitutional rights. The Appeals Court did narrow the injunction to apply only to service members still in the military, but not new recruits seeking to join. The Trump administration is likely to appeal to the U.S. Supreme Court. Last year, justices allowed the transgender military ban to take effect as litigation plays out. At the White House, Jared Halpern, Fox News.
8: And a federal judge agrees to postpone a civil trial over the 2024 collapse of Baltimore's Francis Scott Key Bridge. This after last-minute settlements resolved most of the remaining claims. U.S. District Judge James Bradar expressed frustration about the timing of the settlements, including deals resolving all pending claims over the deaths of six construction workers. The workers were filling potholes on the bridge when the container ship Dolly lost power and crashed into the span in March 2024. 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
11: 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Just play the game one way. You hit a ball in the gap, run. Boom, coming in hot.
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15: Did you know that almost half the vegetables and more than three quarters of the fruit that we eat in this country come from just one state, California? Yeah, it's true. And according to a new report by the Environmental Working Group, a health advocacy organization, a lot of this produce is tainted with PFAS, which are sometimes referred to as forever chemicals. Why? Well, the EPA says pesticides keep America's food supply safe, abundant, and affordable. And of course, these chemicals are used in every state, not just California. Now, if you are worried, though, about how much you're consuming, the best thing to do is to buy organic produce, if and when you can. Organic or not, you should rinse all fruits and vegetables under running water. Don't use any soap. And as one epidemiologist told us, use a brush on sturdier items like carrots, potatoes, and cucumbers. I'm Dr. Sanjay Gupta, helping you live a better life.
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16: Thunderstorms out into the eastern plains will move out for the rest of our evening. We'll maintain our cloud coverage, but looking at some clear conditions overnight tonight, where we're going to be staying mild again with our lows in the 50s throughout southern Colorado. With your KKTV Alert Weather, I'm meteorologist Roy Rusk.
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0: Monday night, June 1st. Where'd forget May. Where'd April go? Where'd February go? Holy mackerel, June 1st. You blink your eyes, it's June 1st, 2026. I'm still worried about Y2K, and it's 2026. All right, here are the phone numbers. 1-844-2-McGraw, 1-844-262-4729. It's America at Night. It's Monday night. The phones are wide open. Text messages are wide open as well. Text your comments. Excuse me. Text your comments to 1-844-2-McGraw, 1-844-262-4729. Text message are open. Phone lines are open. And our newest invention, we just figured out how to do this. I would say that we demanded it, but we already had it, and we didn't even know we had it. On Friday, we turned on the voicemail messages. So we've got some voicemails. If you are listening to the show on a delay, a lot of times people like to call in, but they can't call in because it's on a bit of a delay. Well, the text is set up, voicemail is set up. So if you call in after hours, you can leave a message and we'll play. We get to pick and choose. We get to edit them. But because we're getting quite a few of them, and you're more than welcome to chime in. And when we do, we'll edit some up and we'll play a couple of them for you as we get them and as time allows. So that's the plan. So phone, text, voicemail, any number of ways to get a hold of us. We don't screen, never have, never will. We love open phones. We love phone calls. And by the way, if you, well, let me just say this. We love open phones and we love first-time phone callers. So don't be afraid. Don't be shy. We don't screen, never have, never will. That's the plan. Now, let's talk about the Scott Pelley story, because this thing is unbelievable. So 60 Minutes hired a new executive producer. His name is Nick Bilton. Never heard of the guy. He's a tech journalist and a filmmaker. And he talks like a techie. He talks like one of those. He talks in those riddles. So apparently, well, we know that Sharon Alfonsi got let go. And we know Cecilia Vega got let go. And we also know that CBS fired Tanya Simon, who was an executive producer. Scott Pelley has referred to that last week as Black Thursday. Well, today, this Nick Bilton had a staff meeting with the staff at 60 Minutes, and apparently it did not go very well. Now, this Barry Weiss, who's now running CBS, she was supposed to be there. But at some point, I guess some cooler heads prevailed and she decided not to go because she didn't want to pour more gasoline on the fire. And apparently this Mr. Bilton and Weiss was trying to reach out to Scott Pelley for the last couple of days. He did not respond, according to reports from people who were involved. Now, so they have this staff meeting, and this Nick Bilton guy, this tech journalist, and is speaking to the staff for the first time. Apparently they had a lovely spread. And he's talking to the 60 Minutes crew, and he starts off, stands up. We've all been in these meetings where the new guy stands up, and we're all like, all right, what kind of load of garbage is this guy going to lay on us, right? You just bought the company and layoffs are coming, and what are you going to tell us, right? We've all been there. At least I have a couple of times. And this guy goes into, according to published reports, he goes into, quote, for me, the journalism is the other journalism, which I don't know what that means, but that's such a techie. It's all about synergy. We're talking about synergy today, right? Well, what does that mean? Okay. For me, the journalism is the journalism, he says. There's apparently a recording of this. I can't wait to see this a recording. I don't know if it's audio or video or what. For me, the journalism is just the journalism. This is why I'm here. This is why we are all here. The rumors people are spreading that I'm going to turn the show into 61-minute episodes, that it's going to be like TikTok, that is not changing. The show is going to stay exactly like it is for now. Yep, for now, for the next week. He also said 60 Minutes soon would be obsolete. Broadcast is an ice cube that is melting, okay? Again, another techie symbolism comment. Broadcast is like an ice cube that's melting. He says that Barry Weiss loves this institution. She loves 60 Minutes. And apparently at that point, Scott Pelley chimes in from the audience and says, she's murdering 60 Minutes. She does not love this place. She was brought in to kill it, and she's doing exactly that. Imagine. Imagine. So he goes on to say, Scott Pelley, she has no qualifications for the job. You have slender qualifications for this job. The changes that she made at the evening news has been catastrophic. So why should we expect that any of this is going to be any better? Right then and there, if I'm in that meeting, I'm like, ooh, this is, start taking notes. Get out your phone. This is going to be a staff meeting for the ages. So this tech journalist slash YouTuber says, well, I will show you. That's what I have to say. That is my plan over the next 2 weeks. I'll be meeting with everyone. I'm very excited to meet with everyone, yourself included. Now, he goes on to say, Scott Pelley then chimes in and says, why did you accept this position, quote, knowing that you'll never be welcome here? Harsh words from Scott Pelley. According to, again, published reports, this Nick Bilton, the new executive producer, said, well, I will show you. That's what I have to say. This is my plan over the next 2 weeks. I'll be meeting with everyone. I'm very excited to meet with everyone, including yourself. He says, I have no problem taking a job in a place that I'm not welcome. I don't think that will be the case. I've been a journalist for 25 years, Scott. I've sat across from incredibly powerful people like you have, and none of it intimidates me, okay? So you're not going to intimidate me in front of this group of people. I want that to be clear. Scott Pelley says, Nick Bilton, the executive director, says, I care so deeply about this institution, in which Scott Pelley interrupted and said, oh, please. At one point, somebody tried to step in and urge Scott Pelley to sort of calm down. Scott Pelley said, I'm not being rude. You know what is rude? Black Thursday was rude. Yeah. And then finally, apparently, they conclude the meeting after about 15 minutes. And Nick Bilton, the new executive producer, encouraged everyone assembled to partake in the food that's been laid out. It's a lovely spread. Enjoy yourself. Enjoy your comrades. Enjoy your coworkers. Have a sandwich. Have some nice finger food. He went on to say, I just want to thank everyone for graciously being so welcoming. I look forward to talking to you all in a one-on-one setting as these meetings are scheduled. And enjoy the bagels. Man, what kind of staff meeting is that? Look, I don't know. Who knows? I love 60 Minutes. 60 Minutes is the gold standard. I've had my issues with 60 Minutes over the years. They've had some stories that I didn't think were up to 60 Minute standards, but I think by and large, for the however many years it's been on, 50, 60 years, whatever it is, I think they've got a pretty good track record, and I don't think it's broken. I might be the only person in the world who doesn't think 60 Minutes broken. I think it's, like Scott McFarlane said earlier in the show, they have the greatest lead-in in the history of mankind. They have NFL football on Sunday. 60 Minutes is a gold standard. For that matter, I think CBS Sunday Morning is the gold standard as well. CBS News, it's had a lot of problems with the evening news, right? They got the new guy in there, and he's not been doing very well. So there's got some cracks in this new 60 Minutes thing. But, there's a lot of problems with the news today. There's a lot of problems with journalism today. No question. I don't think 60 Minutes is at the top of the list of things we need to fix first in this country. I think 60 Minutes is actually pretty good. Pretty rock solid and pretty must viewing. So we'll see how all this turns out. But Scott Pelley, I don't know if he was grandstanding or sticking up for his friends, or since he's the senior guy now, he's got to stick up for the whole institution in and of itself. But they're not shy over there at 60 Minutes to tell you what they think. That is for sure. All right. 1-844 Two McGraw, 1-844-262-4729. We got that. We got to get to Mike Pence, Vice President Mike Pence coming out of the box. So we got lots going on. Of course, your phone calls, text messages, and all that. 1-844-2-McGraw, 1-844-262-4729. We're just getting started. America at Night, back in a moment.
1: 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America at Night with McGraw-Milhaven.
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14: Recent survey conducted by Common Sense Media found one-third of teenagers prefer AI companions over humans for serious conversations. There's a term for that, social offloading. And experts we talked to warned that this habit could be stunting emotional growth, leaving an already isolated generation who came of age during the pandemic even less prepared for the messiness of human interaction. Sure, AI can help you polish whatever it is you're looking to say, but that's not very human, right? It's the messiness that makes our interactions with each other so real. It's also what makes them so validating, help us to develop our confidence, our voice, our deep bonds with each other. Psychiatrists we talked to encouraged turning to family or friends when you're struggling to express yourself. They are keen to help. I'm Dr. Sanjay Gupta, helping you live a better life.
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0: All right, let's go to the phones. We got Steve in Connecticut. Steve, you're starting us off tonight. Welcome to America at Night.
15: Well, thank you. Pleasure to be here.
0: Yeah, you betcha.
15: I was just responding to what you said about that meeting at 60 Minutes with Scott Pelley speaking up the way he did, and you said you didn't know if he was grandstanding or what, but I can tell you that he was not grandstanding. He was expressing passion because of all the years that he's put in at 60 Minutes and the investment he's made and how they've taken the show that was, like you said, a gold standard and basically took it apart. They got rid of all the people who would have kept up the standard. And I was explaining that, you know, I worked at a station where our GM was there for 30 years. And what he did was he basically pointed out that the police had illegally put up an antenna on our tower so that they could handle their calls. And if you bust the police, you know, sooner or later it's going to come back and bite you. And it did. And eventually it cost him his position. And they brought in a new person, a new GM, and we had a big staff meeting. And it just brought back all the memories, the way you were describing the staff meeting at 60 Minutes. And, you know, the person said, oh, I'm excited to be here. I'm happy to work with you. And everybody was just rolling their eyes. And, you know, when you talked about how they had finger food, they brought pizzas in for us. So it really hit home. And
0: well, look, Scott
15: was not grandstanding. He was speaking from the heart. And he probably...
0: No, Steve, are you a radio guy or a TV guy?
15: A radio guy.
0: Radio guy, yeah. Look, my only point was, and I don't know the answer to this, but I was sort of throwing it out there. And that is, I don't know if it makes sense for Scott Pelley to go have a meeting with these people and air his grievances in private. Or do it in the middle of a staff meeting where clearly he's on stage. Okay, no, whether you want to agree with it or not, he's on stage. He was making a point. He was making a statement. He was making a protest. Whatever you want to, right? He did it for all the world to see. And I don't know if he, hence the grandstanding, because there's a way. Sometimes grandstanding's not all bad, right? Sometimes you have to take a stand. Sometimes you have to, you know, ring the bell. Sometimes you have to stand up on the soapbox in the middle of, you know, downtown, you know, on a street corner and make noise. So I don't necessarily mean in negative grandstanding, but does it make sense for him to have a meeting privately with these people to air his concerns, or does he do it in the middle of a staff meeting? I don't know the answer to that question.
15: Well, it's not like he went on, you know, Inside America or some talk show and expressed his opinions on CNN. A staff meeting may be public in the sense that you've got the staff there, but it's kind of private. I mean, unless you have somebody like an executive producer who's willing to go on the record and tell you what was said at a staff meeting, people kind of assume that what they shared is going to stay in the room.
0: Yeah, no, Scott Pelley knew that was going to be on the front page of the New York Times. No. When Scott Pelley stands up in a staff meeting and starts shouting, you don't have any credentials for this job, and the woman who's your boss doesn't have any credentials for the job, he knew, he's smart enough, he's been in the business, he knows that's going to be on the front page of every newspaper in America.
15: And if he's so smart, he also knows that his days are numbered should he not buckle and cover the stories that they want him to.
0: Yeah. Yeah, probably. But again, I think he's got enough juice, or thinks he has enough juice, or if they fire him, that now looks bad on them, right? That's the Sharon Alfonsi argument, right? She made a stink. And I don't necessarily agree with, I mean, how many times even in my rinky-dink career, right? I'm not 60 minutes level, but there have been times where I wanted to go to the air and the program director said, you're not ready. It's not right. Let's wait a day or two to get it buttoned up, right? I mean, those things happen all the time. Just because they told her to hold the story doesn't mean she was, you know, sticking her nose where it doesn't belong. Those things happen all the time. So I don't necessarily think that Sharon Alfonsi and that story could have, you know, obviously there are some tensions that are running high. Journalists have to understand, yes, they are independent, but they also have to answer to a higher being. I understand it, but it's a yin and a yang. It's all convoluted. But
15: it's also part of a pattern of our media getting bought up by the very wealthy who want the views expressed to be in a line with how they feel, whether it's, you know, a newspaper, the Wall Street Journal, or whether it's a show like 60 Minutes, which you really can't just call it a show because it's this iconic show.
0: It's an institution, but Steve, I'm only cutting you off because I'm short on time, and I agree with you.
15: No worries.
0: I agree with you. Great phone call. I appreciate it. Thank you for listening. I respect your opinion. I appreciate our opinion, and I agree with some of it. But today, more than ever, Sharon Alfonsi can start her own news organization on Facebook. She can write anything CBS does to these Scott Pelley's of the world. There are outlets for him to sort of get the word out. So the news monolith isn't as powerful as it once was, which is another one of the reasons why we're in this spot where we are. Steve, good stuff. Stay right there. America at Night. More phone calls back in a moment.
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19: I'm Melissa Henry in the KKTV 11 newsroom on 740 KVOR. Tina Peters is no longer in custody. The former Mesa County clerk convicted of election interference charges was not seen leaving La Vista Correctional Facility in Pueblo this morning, but officials from the prison came out around 8, announcing Peters was no longer in custody. This is after Governor Jared Polis commuted her sentence a few weeks ago. Peters served the past 4 years in prison after she was originally sentenced to serve more than 8 years. Her attorney, Peter Ticton, sent a statement around 11:30 this morning. He says there is still concern for Peters' safety, adding she needs time to, quote, get her health back following today's release. Several Colorado leaders reacted to the release with criticism. That includes Senator Michael Bennett. He said Peters, quote, deserves to be in jail, and said she would continue to, quote, sow distrust in Colorado's gold standard elections. For KKTV 11 News, I'm Melissa Henry.
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13: A Better Life with Dr. Sanjay Gupta.
14: Heart disease is still the leading cause of death here in the United States and around the world. But what if there was something you could do earlier in life to reduce the odds of becoming a statistic? Well, here in the United States, tens of millions of adults already take a statin to lower their cholesterol. But new guidance put out by the American College of Cardiology and the American Heart Association now emphasize that treating high cholesterol sooner could significantly reduce a person's lifetime risk of heart attack or stroke. How early are we talking? In your 30s, believe it or not. Of course, you need to talk to your doctor about whether statins are right for you, but you should know that the evidence is really starting to stack up that shows the earlier you get a jump on reducing lifelong exposure to plaque-causing lipids and lipoproteins, the better the odds are going to be for you. Make sure you get your cholesterol checked. That's the first step. I'm Dr. Sanjay Gupta. Helping you live a better life.
0: Recipe is going out tomorrow morning. So if you want the rib recipe, just text BBQ, barbecue, or BBQ, whichever one, to 18442-McGraw, that same text line. You'll get a link, follow the link, and tomorrow morning when Alex gets up, he has the full authority to release the private. This recipe is almost as guarded as the Coca-Cola recipe, but I will partake of it. For the good of America and for all the people listening and all the people who love good barbecue. Tony in Montreal, welcome to America at Night.
27: How are you?
0: I'm good. How are you, my friend?
27: I'm good. I hope you can hear me clearly.
0: Loud and clear.
27: Hassan Piker now dictates Democratic policy in the United States, telling Nikki Sherrill what to do when ICE comes to Newark, New Jersey. And remember a long time ago, you had this guy in Minnesota, Nick Shirley, and you were not too sure about his veracity of his, I guess, journalistic pen. And now you have the Nick Shirley Act in California trying to condemn him for exposing corruption. You know, it's like unbelievable. Like does the Democratic Party come up with any new ideas? Like, other than, you know, cash corruption, criminality. And then in England today, I find out that the poor lad, a young man, high schooler, I guess, was stabbed to death. And the person who stabbed him was a person that was not a British citizen. It was a person that came from another country. And the police arrested the person who was stabbed. And the kid was saying, I can't breathe. I'm dying. I'm bleeding. And they said, no, you're a racist. And the kid just died. And we don't report truth anymore. It's like getting depressing to listen to news where it's always politicized and everybody who's trying to do something good is a bad guy. And Shirley's will be condemned either criminally or sanctioned for exposing corruption. Isn't the idea, McGraw, that you're exposing great ideas on the radio and challenging people, and you shouldn't be sanctioned for free speech? Like, there should be no Starmerism. There should be no Starmerism.
0: If you want to talk about cancel culture, a cancel culture is alive and well across the political spectrum. It is alive and well, and it is

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1: It happens every single day. Every single day, well, something
2: know,
1: like
2: know,
1: that's happening.
2: You know, if you're in Canada right now under a new bill that passed by the Carney government, if they believe that you are propagating or proselytizing hatred, and that would be, I hate McGraw, Millhaven, he's terrible, blah, blah, blah, I could be charged with a hate crime. This is the same Starmerism that's happening in England, where the left has completely sanctioned, gone to the extreme, where just political discussion is now being criminalized. Like the thing that you're talking about, I would think that would be something that would not be legal. But well, they
1: don't,
2: it is.
1: I don't know if it's illegal. They don't arrest anybody in the United States for it. And I'm on a number of radio stations. They all have a FCC license. If I say one of the, you know, seven bad words and you community standards and the like, right, I'll be thrown off. Licenses will be threatened, right? Jimmy Kimmel's license is threatened, or ABC's license threatened, because Jimmy Kimmel makes fun of the president, right? But somebody,
2: I find that I don't like Jimmy Kimmel in the new version, but him making fun of any president, I find that ridiculous. Because if you go back in history, okay, Don Rickles attacked everybody on every ground that you can imagine, and they consider that to be, I guess, comedy back then. Yeah. I don't know. Have we become soft? Like, okay, if I attack a person based upon a disability, I don't think that's funny, okay? If you attack Biden because you say he's mentally ill, and you're trying to make fun of that or light of that, then you're attacking the office of president. Maybe you should be attacking the people around him that were kind of pushing him through and using him as a means of propagating the idea of a democratic president. I don't ever attack Biden.
1: But even
2: the Republican.
1: Tony, my point is this, and I'll give you the last word. My point is this. But Jimmy Kimmel's a great example, right? Jimmy Kimmel says things that are offensive to the president or the president doesn't like, and his FCC threatens the license of ABC. But Elon Musk and the guy who runs Facebook and all these other tech algorithms and everything else, they set the algorithms, and they have these artificial intelligence organizations and these apps that can turn innocent children into child pornography in an instant. And how come the FCC doesn't go out? How come you can do anything you want on social media, but heaven forbid you make fun of the president on ABC, all of a sudden we're going to threaten your license? So this is the double standard. This is the cancel culture world we live in. And there are examples across the political spectrum who, they decry cancel culture in one second, and then they champion it in the next segment. Tony, I'll give you the last word. You got 30 seconds. Go.
2: I think you make a great point on that because of the duplicity of the standard. But I think in a lighter moment, you might say it's not nice to make fun of people's wives, even if you're the president. You know what I'm saying?
1: Oh, I agree. No, I'm not questioning over whether I agree with it or I think it's in good taste. I'm talking about the government coming down on you for things you say, right? I mean, you can make fun of someone's wife. It might be in bad taste, but it's not criminal.
2: There's a difference between
1: common decency and the government coming to take away your license.
2: Well, you're talking about bad taste as opposed to funny, and I grew up on Rickles, and I think Rickles is funny. Other people today might think he's a racist.
1: Yeah.
2: So
1: yeah,
2: the standard obviously has changed, and the slippery slope is always slipping. As far as this debate about even your prior caller, what you have the same issue, but I guess we're talking about the same thing. Anyway, have a good evening, and thanks for taking my call.
1: Tony, thanks for the phone call. Tony, remember, I know your Montreal Canadiens didn't make it, but Knicks have to win four more. That's all. All right, let's go to the phone. We got text message. We do have text message, but we got phone calls. We got voicemails. Let's get to some of these voicemails before we run out of time. All right, Richard, let's go straight from the top. Let's go from here's Joe in Salem, Arkansas. Joe.

0: Take it away.
1: Yeah, quick draw, McGraw. This is Joe from Salem. Hey, this is an answered prayer because we've not been able to, no third hour, like you say, it's recorded. So appreciate you. And I did look up the regarding, I know you forgot about it by now, but I did look up the duel history. And in California, everything starts in California. They were banned and against the law after 1859. And all the other states followed along several years later. Hey, appreciate it. Get back with you later. Good night.
0: What's he talking about, the duels? What does he mean by the duels? I forget that. Joe, I'll do a deep dive. Now, our next voicemail is from Scott. Scott has been banned from the live phone calls. I haven't banned him from the voicemails. Let's see how he does on the voicemail. Here's Scott in St. Louis.
2: Yeah, according to the Times of Israel and anonymous sources, Trump may pay Iran $300 billion for reconstruction. So, okay.
0: I don't believe anything until it's there's so much. I don't believe it. I don't believe it. Nobody's that stupid. I heard this morning, today, I was reading that apparently Iran, the United States or the West has about $100 billion of Iran's money in some type of sanctions held up, freezed. They're going to give them $100 billion. I don't think so. Nobody's that stupid. Nobody's that stupid. Nobody is that stupid. Maybe I'm wrong. We'll have to wait and see. But nobody's that stupid. Joe in Connecticut, welcome to America at Night.
3: Good evening, Mr. McGraw. I think this Sunday night we heard an interview that might be the first of many fireside chats by Mr. McGraw.
0: All right. We don't screen, but we should test for alcohol. That's all I'm saying. Thank you, Joe, in Connecticut. We've got a couple of phone lines open. 1-844-2-McGraw, 1-844-262-4729. America at Night, back in a moment.
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0: companies were named after the town, and they weren't trying to steal each other's thunder. So thought I'd pass that along.
1: Yeah, thank you, Jim in Decatur. We were talking about that last night. That's like Major League Baseball. That was a great call because we were talking about that last night from Hershey, Pennsylvania. Somebody named themselves, you know, Hershey ice cream. Is that an infringement on Hershey's chocolate or no? Is it named after the candy bar or is it named after the town? There's a rule in baseball that says you're not allowed to name a stadium after alcohol. Okay? And so you say, whoa, whoa, whoa, wait a minute, wait a minute, wait a minute. Busch Stadium is Busch Beer. That is named after beer. So what are you talking about, Millhaven? Well, Busch Stadium isn't named after the beer. It's named after the family, the Anheuser-Busch family. whoa, whoa, whoa, what about Coors Field?

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10: A better life with Dr. Sanjay Gupta.
11: Slowly but surely, AI is seeping its way into every corner of our lives. One area perhaps I didn't expect is diet advice. A new study out of Turkey found that chatbots are recommending to teen boys and girls that they restrict their daily calories to dangerously low levels and eat a balance of nutrients that are kind of out of whack. Remember, teenagers are growing, one pediatrician told us. If they aren't getting enough nutrition, it can really stunt their growth on a number of levels. And in extreme cases, it can lead to significant health consequences. Large language models, LLMs, they are designed to agree with you. So if you're looking to lose weight, they're going to push you pretty hard in that direction. They also sometimes don't know how to tell the difference between good information and bad information. And you know who does? Your doctor. I'm Dr. Sanjay Gupta, helping you live a better life.
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14: Dialogue between the two. Staffers also wanted to demand, also wanted to know why Barry Weiss wasn't there in attendance. This one guy, Charles Forrell, managing editor of the CBS News, said, "Scott, this is getting rude." It's and then Scott Pelley said, "It's not getting rude. It's not actually." Oh, he said, "It's getting a little rude. This is not actually productive. This is not an interview for a television audience." And Scott Pelley shot back, "It's working for me." Again, that's the point I'm making, is that, Scott Pelley was grandstanding, clearly was grandstanding. Was it getting rude? The man has a job. The man is speaking to his staff. Is that the right place to have the conversation? I don't know. But clearly, Scott Pelley wanted to make some noise. And you know what's interesting about, well, I'll read some of these emails. This one's from Union, Michigan. No email from Union, Michigan. Love the show. All right. This one's from New Mexico. Are you this ill-informed, not informed, or not exactly aware of what is really the reality in America that we pretend to be just rolling along? I'm really this informed, or I'm really this misinformed, or not informed. Or I'm not sure what you're talking about. In Ames, Iowa, I must take issue with you referring to 60 Minutes as staff as journalists. They are political activists. Avoid asking hard questions of Democrats with multiple misleading editings to fit the narrative of Trump bad, Trump opponents good. That includes longtimers Leslie Stahl, Scott Pelley, and that is from Ames, Iowa. You know, of all the correspondents that I have a problem with, the one I have the problem with is Bill Whitaker. He, a while ago, did a piece on a St. Louis and circuit attorney that was very, very, very poor by any journalistic standards. It was very poor. She had to resign a while back, but it was not CBS's finest hour. Look, we're all human. We all make mistakes. But overall, I think, brick by brick, CBS News and 60 Minutes over the last 50 years. Again, journalists get it wrong. We are human, and not that I'm putting myself in their shoes, but, it's, nobody's perfect. All right, let's do this. William from Texas, great interview with Bill Bradley, a true American icon that the younger generation needs to study and remember true brilliance of a life well lived. Here's one in St. Louis. Bradley's book smart and people smart. Alex, please send me the code for the rundown on who's on the evening show and the barbecue. That is from Spring, Texas. Yes, this is your last chance to get the barbecue recipe. All you have to do is text barbecue to 1-844-2-McGraw, 1-844-262-4729. And then Alex is going to text out the barbecue recipe tomorrow morning. I promise. I've milked this thing long enough. People need their barbecue. Absolutely. College Station, Texas. I want you to be cordial to my Rangers after we leave St. Louis after sweeping you guys in St. Louis. Yeah, the Rangers won the first game 2-1 last night. Here's another one. Thank goodness Jimmy Kimmel is still on the air. And somebody from Texas chimes in. I'm from Texas, and I don't know anyone who wants any part of a data center or a nuclear reactor. That was from the other night. So there you go. That's gonna do it for us. All right. Here's how it works. We have text messages, 1-844-2-McGraw. We also have voicemail. So if you're listening to this show after we have all gone home, some stations replay it after we have long gone. They tape delay it, and you can't call in. That's what the voicemail is set up. We love voicemails. We reserve the right to edit them, to shorten them in any way, shape, or form, and we reserve the right to play them or not play them. However, give us a call and see if you can join in on the voicemail. phone calls, text messages, voicemails. That's all part of this hour. Our thanks to Bill Bradley and Scott McFarland, formerly of CBS News, who joined us. And don't forget, all of this turns into a podcast as soon as Richard and Alex get it done. We are done for the night. Our executive director is Alex Hinton. Our engineer tonight is Richard Good. Thanks for putting up with me. I'm McGraw-Milhaven, and this is America at Night on Westwood One.
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11: Did you know that almost half the vegetables and more than three quarters of the fruit that we eat in this country come from just one state? California. Yeah, it's true. And according to a new report by the Environmental Working Group, a health advocacy organization, a lot of this produce is tainted with PFAS, which are sometimes referred to as forever chemicals. Why? Well, the EPA says pesticides keep America's food supply safe, abundant, and affordable. And of course, these chemicals are used in every state, not just California. Now, if you are worried, though, about how much you're consuming, the best thing to do is to buy organic produce, if and when you can. Organic or not, you should rinse all fruits and vegetables under running water. Don't use any soap. And as one epidemiologist told us, use a brush on sturdier items like carrots, potatoes, and cucumbers. I'm Dr. Sanjay Gupta, helping you live a better life.
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24: A deal is still in the works. I'm Sue Guzman, Fox News. The negotiations between the U.S. and Iran remain unclear, as President Trump says that the talks are still ongoing. After Tehran claimed they're cutting conversations with the U.S. negotiators, Fox's Max Gordon has more.
25: President Trump posting on Truth Social, I had a conversation with Bibi Netanyahu today, asking him not to go into a major raid of Beirut, Lebanon. He turned his troops around. Thank you, Bibi. I also had a conversation with representatives of the leaders of Hezbollah, and they agreed to stop shooting at Israel and its soldiers. Likewise, Israel agreed to stop shooting at them. Let's see how long that lasts. Hopefully, it will be for eternity. Iranian-backed Hezbollah has been firing rockets into northern Israel, and Israeli forces have gone after them into southern Lebanon. While President Trump touts an end to the fighting after his call, there have since been reports of additional Hezbollah rocket attacks.
24: Russia attacked Ukraine's capital with a barrage of missiles and drones overnight Tuesday, killing at least 11 people and trapping others. At least 58 were injured. The White House issuing a warning Monday that ICE operations will not be deterred after violent riots and clashes between agitators and officers outside the Delaney Hall Detention Center in Newark. More from Fox's Steve Harrigan.
26: The plan by the governor was to try to set up a safety zone for peaceful democratic protests. Instead, the protesters took those metal barricades and attacked the police officers with them. Police responded with tear gas and flashbang grenades. Finally, in the end, it was only officers on horseback that managed to take control of the street once again. More than a dozen arrests made. Some of those arrested, police say, had weapons on them, and some coming from as far away as Portland, Oregon, here to protest. 9 p.m. curfew in effect now for the first time in 11 days. It may be working. Hundreds of officers march off. Several hundred demonstrators.
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27: Thunderstorms out into the eastern plains will move out for the rest of our evening. We'll maintain our cloud coverage, but looking at some clearer conditions overnight tonight, where we're going to be staying mild again with our lows in the 50s throughout southern Colorado. With your KKTV Alert Weather, I'm meteorologist Roy Rusk.
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28: 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Gary McNamara and Eric Hurley talk about everything from politics to social issues and news of the day. Whether you're up late or you're just starting your day, welcome to the show. From the Relief Factor Studios, this is Red Eye Radio.
29: All across America, we are Red Eye Radio. He is Eric Hurley and I'm Gary McNamara. Welcome and good morning. Thanks so much for being here.
30: Thank you.
29: Okay, just a couple more audio cuts that I found here at the top of the hour.
30: Okay,
29: all right,
30: fine.
29: All right, I just, but it just keeps piling on and piling on and piling on. You know, we talked about the app that's called, that the National Center for Sexual Exploitation calls it a predator's paradise.
30: Yeah.
29: Okay. Here's Lisa Marie Booth on Fox News talking about it yesterday about Graham Plattner in Maine. Because reports are he's still got his account open. And here's what she said about it yesterday. Here we go.
31: I also want to point out that it's even more disturbing than that. He was apparently on this app called Kick. And 60% of Kick's 15 million monthly active subscribers between the ages of 13 and 24 years old. The National Center on Sexual Exploitation rather, has labeled it a predator's paradise. So I do have questions about why you would be on a site like that. So you've got that. You've got the Nazi chest tattoo. You've got the sexting scandal with other women. He's made racist remarks. He made the remark about that the, you know, the veteran should have been killed. Right? It's on and on. And we're not even in a general election.
29: Here, I'm just like, we're not even in a general election. All right. Sunny from The View. Now, to make her point, she has to lie.
6: Okay.
29: But she goes after Plattner. But in order to make her point that he's Dr. Evil. Now, she didn't say it. I'm saying it.
8: How about
29: It's that you have a worse Dr. Evil.
6: Yeah.
29: And we also, and this, the Dr. Evil in power is worse because there's no checks and balances.
6: Okay.
29: Which is where, that's the lie.
6: Yeah.
29: That's the lie that she uses to justify that she'll still vote for Plattner. Here we go.
9: He's also made racist remarks about against African Americans. So he's a cheater. He's an anti-Semite because the fact that he had that tattoo for 20 years and didn't know what it was is a lie.
29: Okay. Yeah. Oh, that's right. Okay. That is a lie from he did know what it was. Okay.
9: Continue. So he's a liar, a racist, an anti-Semite.
12: Homophobe.
9: He's a homophobe. Yeah. So he's all the things and character does matter. But we have someone that has almost unbridled power in the White House at this point. There are no checks and balances. And the only way that we can maybe bring a bit of our democracy back is by having a Congress that functions and that has the checks and balances. And
29: checks and balances are there, just like they are for every president.
6: Yeah, explain, of course, she never will. You can't explain a lie.
29: Yeah.
6: Because there is no foundation for it. It's a lie. It's made up. It's right. From nothing.
29: Yeah.
6: There are checks and balances.
29: We've seen them already.
6: Well, let's say tariffs,
29: yeah.
6: Supreme Court. A number of things that.
29: On immigration.
6: That Trump, yeah, that. Because this goes back to the whole no kings thing.
29: Right.
6: And, you know, unchecked. That's wrong.
29: No checks and balances. That's wrong. That's a lie. I always find it interesting when somebody sits there and calls somebody a liar and then
6: their
29: conclusion is based on a lie.
6: I know. And she's clearly lying. I was talking to Steven Tyler the other day. I think there's so many liars out there. This is what she has to do. But we need the checks and balances. So what are you saying? Are you saying, well, we need Plattner for the checks and balances? I mean, what's your point to all of this lying? There has to be a point. If you're going to lie, if you're going to go out of your way to tell something that is not true, there has to be a point to it. And she's basically saying, well, he's a bigot. He's a cheater. He's a homophobe.
29: Racist, anti-Semite.
6: Yeah. But, you know, we got Trump, so we're just going to have to put him in. What?
29: Because of, let me tell you this lie.
6: Yeah.
29: My conscience is soothed by my lie.
6: But Trump is a wizard. He has a wand and can make things happen with that magic wand.
29: Well,
6: huh?
29: I want to make sure I get this in because we talk about the president.
6: Mm-hmm.
29: This is something good, and I don't want this to slip by because one of the most important things, topics that is only discussed that's not only discussed, but the panic comes in is when these states that have said we wish to destroy our grid end up destroying their grid. When they sit there and say, we want to skyrocket electricity prices, you know, their deity. We're talking about Obama.
6: Yeah.
29: Who ran on skyrocketing electricity prices, and now they've been skyrocketed start complaining, that's the only time you hear about it, really, in the mainstream media. So it's important that we put this out. National Review had this. A year of deregulation ignited an American nuclear renaissance. In 12 months, the United States has seen the first non-light water reactor construction permits and groundbreakings in decades. Multiple small modular reactor design approvals, major funding commitments, the restart of long dormant plants and fuel cycle activities, new testing infrastructure, and parallel regulatory pathways that invested billions in the sector. The core deregulation focused order reformed the Nuclear Regulatory Commission to cut red tape, set strict licensing deadlines for a maximum of 18 months for new reactors, capped regulatory fees, and created expedited pathways for designs already tested by the Department of Energy and Department of Defense. Companion orders address DOE reactor testing reforms and revise the agency's authorization process to reduce the red tape while maintaining safety. The DOE launched the reactor pilot program shortly after the orders, creating a streamlined Department of Energy pathway outside the traditional bottlenecks for advanced reactor demonstrations. It selected 11 projects, with three already securing final documented safety analysis that will reach critically the state in which the nuclear chain reaction becomes self-sustaining by July 4th of this year. That's a remarkable achievement. The idea, quote, the idea of selecting 11 projects and aiming to have three operating by July of 2026 is incredibly fast by historical standards. It reflects a major shift in philosophy, said Jeff Terry, vice provost for research of the Illinois Institute of Technology and an expert on the nuclear energy systems. Instead of requiring every possible question to be answered before anything gets built, regulators in the Department of Energy are now much more willing to test designs in stages and learn from actual operation. So there you go. So one of the most important things is energy. I mean, there's a panic now. You see it coming from the left. You see it every day. I've got somebody who I'm acquainted with who I talked to a couple of months ago. And when I talked to her, I went, oh, because she asked me what I thought about the radical transgender movement. And I told her, and she was in complete agreement. The other day, she posted a panic, you know, one of the liberal websites panicking about data centers.
6: Mm. Mm-hmm.
29: You know, we already have 4,000 data centers in the United States, and people don't know that.
6: Right. Yeah. Mm. Yeah.
29: And it was the same. It's the new climate change.
6: Yes, it is. Right.
29: It's the new climate change. Well, and they're all panicking. You know, we have no choice. Should we have, you know, and again, when you look at AI, we talk about AI when it comes to information. But AI is so much more than just information.
6: Right. Right.
29: AI is you know, the technology, the science, the things you're going to be able to do with that to mass produce in the services sector to create incredible efficiencies. Yeah, there's a problem that we talk about as conservatives that you can see right now, the bias in AI when it comes to information, but there's bias everywhere. Nobody right. already it's a joke. AI when it comes to social media, you know, when you put in Google AI, it's like, okay, let's find the mistakes in it. It's part of our culture.
6: No, it really is. It's almost like a cross between Wikipedia and Snopes.
29: Yeah.
6: You know, and so that's where it is. But this is what I think liberals, you touched on something when it comes to information and AI. I have a family member who uses AI who just does nothing but you'll be sitting there talking and they'll just type everything into AI. Well, AI says this, and I have to remind them, hey, it's garbage in, garbage out. So you have to go further and look at the references. And AI does show references, and you got to, if the reference is the New York Times, maybe you have to dig a little bit deeper. But whatever it might be, but there will be a time when that will streamline even further. I don't think it will be a point. Maybe there will, be, but as long as there's human input, there's going to be some bias in there. There's going to be some things that aren't completely accurate. There's going to be some Fauciisms along the way. But what the left is concerned about, ultimately, is people using AI in order to learn more things because it's trendy. Googling at one time was trendy, and people still Google. But using AI and now subscribing to AI, I have another family member who, because of his job, actually they use it, and he uses it every day. He said it's an important tool. And so if you think about that, the left does not want people to be informed. That part of it alone, not just the functionality of what it's going to be for business behind the scenes, but for people right now, it's trendy to jump on AI, which means it's trendy to follow their curiosity, and the left hates that.
29: And the other thing they hate is you're going to have to, if you have more data centers and more AI, you're going to have to use more fossil fuels nuclear.
6: Yep.
29: And
6: yep.
29: It can't run. The data centers can't run on solar and wind. And so it's the entire panic on that. But the panic is going crazy right now.
6: Yeah.
29: And it's like we already have 4,000 data centers across the United States.
6: Right.
29: It already exists, already there.
6: Yeah. Yeah.
29: The reason if we have problems with the grid, water, yeah, you're going to have to figure out what to do for the water and the cooling, but I believe technology can solve all of those problems. But for the grid, there's no problem. We can provide as much electricity as we want to every American.
6: Yep.
29: And the states that aren't doing it, where the electricity prices are skyrocketing, it's because that's what they voted for.
6: Yep.
29: That's the only reason.
6: No, these are all choices.
29: And if you're listening to New York State right now, the only reason that your electricity prices are through the roof is because it's what you voted for.
6: In California, you're paying more for gas because you chose to.
29: That's what you voted for. Yeah, you chose to.
6: We know we have conservative friends in New York and California.
29: Yep.
6: But the majority of the state voted that way, and it's not going to change in our lifetime. I'm convinced. I hope I am wrong in both for New York, California, and all the blue states and blue areas. I would love to see some common sense thinking. I mean, you know, we heard some common sense earlier from MS Now, so maybe it's possible.
29: Well, when you look at the fact that Hochul said we've got to do something, we've got to delay the climate change rules, and the Democrats said absolutely not, and the argument is electricity is supposed to be skyrocketing.
6: Where this is the intended result, not the unintended result.
29: Right. It's not an unintended result. This is the intended result of the policy for electricity in New York State is to skyrocket that was the actual argument. We brought you the evidence a couple of weeks ago on that, what they're actually arguing, the quotes of what they're arguing, to the governor and to any of the courts or whatever, is that no, that was the intended goal. This isn't a unintended consequence. It is the intended conclusion to skyrocket electricity prices in New York State.
6: Yep, absolutely.
29: We are Red Eye Radio.
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12: 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I'm Rod Bain reporting for the U.S. Department of Agriculture in Washington, D.C.
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0: We're Red Eye Radio. He's Eric Carlin. I'm Gary McNamara. You know, concerning the article we were telling you about how quickly nuclear power is being revamped here in the United States. I look at this as a success story for the Trump administration, which is clearly the credit should go to Trump on this without question. This is almost like the corporate taxes, you know, the corporate tax push that he put in his first term.
1: Yeah.
0: Because this is absolutely critical to the infrastructure of the United States. Democrats don't care about it.
1: Mm-hmm.
0: You know, they're still into the climate change crap.
1: Right.
0: And everything else, even if, you know, even if the UN is backing off on everything. We were sold a bill of goods. We were sold a lie on it. But Trump, when it came to getting the corporate tax cut, as he did to 21%, and then this here was 21, right?
1: Yes.
0: 21.
1: Mm-hmm.
0: And then this here, you look at it and you say, yep. I mean, everyone's willing to criticize Trump, as they should be if he's wrong.
1: Mm-hmm.
0: And the Democrats will criticize him even when he's right. But this is a case when you look at it and you look where what we have to do in this country. We've got to be producing a hell of a lot more electricity.
1: Yeah.
0: We have to be prepared for it. We have to have the reserves. You cannot depend on solar and wind. We see where the direction is going right now. New York's eventually going to have to do something.
2: Because they're going to have to make the choice because
0: and so is California.
2: Well, because affordability right now, the left is using affordability against the GOP and Trump.
0: Yep.
2: But you get past November and there's no way. Look, the people that live in those states know. They know they're paying more than the rest of the country and they know why. So there's only so long you'll be able to get away with it politically before your party starts to suffer. Again, not that I expect New York to go blue or California or red or California either, but something will change. You're going to have to change your policy on energy, and it's only a matter of time.
0: Overall, America will add enough nuclear energy production by 2027 to power 2 million homes and 4 million by 2029, according to the Department of Energy. That's mind-boggling speed.
2: Wow. Yeah.
0: And it's what's needed in the United States.
1: Yep.
0: We have no choice for our security.
1: Right.
0: And I mean economic security.
1: National
0: security. Yep.
1: Absolutely.
0: So kudos to Trump. I mean, to me, that's all on him. He's the one that pushed that.
1: Yep.
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9: 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Now, when it comes to the science, we looked into this, and I gotta say, there's not a lot of strong evidence that magnesium supplements will actually help you sleep. 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
1: And I'm Gary McNamara along with Eric Harley. 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It's Democrats going crazy over it. 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
1: All right. So back in 2024, when Joe Biden was running and the Democrats were saying nothing was wrong, we knew that was a lie.
2: Yep.
1: Because Jill Biden is writing her book. By the way, will Democrats buy her book now with all the controversy involved in it? I mean, who's going to buy her book?
2: Hunter.
1: He doesn't have the cash.
2: Well, but she bought his paintings. So.
1: Oh, okay. Yeah, okay.
2: It's
1: so
2: it's a quid pro quo.
1: I was going to say a barter. I like yours better.
2: Quid pro quo.
1: But when whether it was, Joe Scarborough saying this is the best Joe Biden ever. I mean, everybody was laughing. I mean, it was obvious to anybody who has any type of reasoning power that there was something.

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1: On Face the Nation. First, we'll start with 2024. Here we go.
2: Joe Biden is incredibly competent and he's incredibly effective. And this partisan hit job by somebody that is looking for who's looking for a better job in the next Trump administration is not going to dissuade Americans who actually see what the real world impact on their lives is of Joe Biden's administration.
3: But you know, there is a difference here that we're talking about. Your fellow Democrat was talking about the ability to go out there and campaign. Is there a problem here?
2: There's not a problem. This president is going to be able to sell a record that is extraordinary. I know that he is ready for this campaign. I have seen how effective he has been up close and personal. And I'm not going to let my constituents be distracted by a special prosecutor who's trying to gain favor within the MAGA movement.
1: Now, as we said back then, he's either delusional or he's lying.
4: Yeah.
1: Well, we questioned
4: one of the two.
1: We questioned maybe not the cognitive ability, but the observational ability of Senator Chris Murphy back in 2024 when he said that.
4: Right.
1: We now know he was lying. Here he is just this past weekend on Face the Nation. Again, same show 2 years later.
3: How do you convince the public that Democrats are telling the truth now?
5: Yeah, listen, I think Democrats do have to be honest about the mistakes that we made in 2024. Obviously, in retrospect, Joe Biden should have stepped away from that race. We should.
6: I couldn't see what everybody else could see back then. In retrospect.
1: Now, if you're a Democrat, don't say, come on, you guys keep going to the past. No, they are. We're just observing what they're doing. Jill Biden brought this upon all Democrats talking about it the last week.
4: Yep.
1: So they're the ones that brought it up. We didn't bring it up. Yeah. In fact, when it first came out, when she first came out, we said, she's lying. She's lying about that she thought it was a stroke because, the memes appeared immediately. I thought my husband had a stroke, so we went out to party later.
4: Yeah. Yeah. I did not have them stop the event and take him to a doctor to get medical attention. I just decided to let it go on. Oh, he's having a stroke. That doesn't look good. Hey, where's the party at afterwards? Huh? I was just going to let him suffer on stage.
1: I know. It's like
4: a life-threatening, she thought. These are her words.
1: Understand what I'm chuckling at.
4: Yeah. About how ridiculous it is.
1: The explanations.
4: Yes.
1: Right. That's the line.
4: Yes. She's lying.
1: Not that somebody has cognitive problems.
4: She cares diddly and squat about her husband.
1: Yeah, it's one or the other. She's either lying or she didn't really care. She doesn't care about her husband.
4: It's one of the two. One listener, when we said that last time, a listener wrote that, it could be both. She's lying and she doesn't care. I guess it could be.
1: Well, yeah,
4: she's lying. She's lying. I don't know if she cares about Joe, but she's lying.
1: Yeah.
4: I thought he was having a stroke. Which is to say, I thought there was a life-threatening event going on with my husband, and I did nothing.
1: And then this story. Veteran Democratic strategist James Carville agreed that James Tallarico needs to walk back his past comments if he wants to win in the Lone Star State. This, along with his co-host, apparently on his podcast, this is Al Hunt. Hunt said, I think Tallarico has to be smart. He has to be aggressive. As you suggested, the GOP already has aired an ad accusing him of saying all kinds of weird things. Not accusing him. They didn't accuse him. They played him in his own words. Carville says, some of it's true, and he's got to deal with it. Yeah, but he said there's six genders. Well, I don't know whether he said it or not. Yeah, he did.
4: He did.
1: You know, for God's sakes,

0: James, you're not that old. Do some show prep.
1: Yeah.
0: I don't know whether he said it, but if he said it, God D it.
1: Well.
0: He better walk that back right now or explain it.
1: Okay.
0: But most importantly, I think, James, what he has to do is say, hey, I may have said some dumb things, but Ken Paxton has committed dumb, corrupt acts. The only thing is about Tallarico, nobody's going to believe it. He's not going to walk back.
1: No.
0: The, you know, well, he's tried to walk it back. Nobody's going to buy it.
1: No.
0: No. Because all you have to do is keep playing it in your own words.
1: Yep.
0: And again, Democrats will still vote for him. It's getting the independents to look at it and go,
1: Well,
0: you know, on everything. It's like the whole vegan thing that they were trying. He's not a vegan. He's not. He said he eats meat. He goes back 27 generations of Texans that have eaten meat. I don't care. We've got what he said about his campaign back in 2021.
1: Right. That was. And we remember it was about the environment.
0: Right.
1: Which is a political position to have. And he was committing his campaign to veganism.
0: Right. For climate change. No meat on the campaign.
1: Now.
0: None.
1: The thing is and people may not know this, especially on the left. The campaign is about that person. The purpose of the campaign is to promote that person.
0: How long am I going to be able to do this? You know, I'm an old man. How long am I going to be able to do this?
1: I hope.
0: I mean, with all the insanity going, it is hilarious, though, isn't it?
1: Well, no, it's no.
0: It really is funny.
1: Well, it's because it's so easy to tear down. We don't believe people are stupid. We believe people are willfully ignorant. We don't believe people are stupid. We walk through the basic idea of what people are saying. And the whole veganism thing, by the way, wasn't necessary. We're committed to the environment, but you knew. But here's the thing. What was quite possibly going through his mind when he came up with that, where the campaign is going to be vegan? Well, it was that if he claimed to be about the environment, he was going to have to he was going to have to commit to being vegan, but he couldn't do that himself, only his campaign, except for he is his campaign.
0: Right, and that was the where they're trying to parse the words, which was just like, you need to shut up. Did you guys have a meeting again on this one to sit there and say, can we separate the individual from his campaign?
1: Right.
0: And the fact is, again, you're limited to a couple of choices here. Either he was lying completely to get the leftist vote and the climate change vote.
1: Right.
0: And the animal rights vote.
1: Right.
0: Or he was lying and wanted his campaign to do it, but he wasn't going to do it.
1: Right. He's over there eating a hot dog. They're all over there eating kale.
0: Right.
1: I'll tell you right
0: now. It's got to be one or the other, because right. He's reversed. I mean, and they're indignant. What do you mean? There's no evidence that he was ever a vegan. Only his campaign was. But he sets the direction of the campaign, and he's the one that put through that executive order for his campaign that it be vegan.
1: Right. It's like the time I thought about giving up meat, and I thought I'll just be a cookie-tarian. It's just Oreos, nothing but Oreos. I'm going on an Oreo cleanse. They sat around and talked about it.
0: Yeah.
1: He had to talk to the people working for and volunteering for it. I don't know if it included volunteers. I don't know if you can force a volunteer to go along with it. Hey, put down those ribs. We're going to make a statement. But the people, the critical people in his campaign.
0: In Texas. He was campaigning in Texas, remember.
1: We are going vegan. We are vegan. Our campaign is vegan. You're not a vegan. The campaign is, who's the campaign about? It's about the campaign. No, it's about you. And you're eating meat.
0: You notice
1: you're killing the planet
0: but
1: the animals.
0: It's just a different form of, it's not a Nazi symbol. It's a concentration camp symbol.
2: Yes.
0: I mean, this is almost like the same kind of argument that you hear that people just go, shut up.
1: Right. Right. I mean, it's just insane.
0: The similarities of the insanity are becoming consistent.
1: They are.
0: I'm going to go home today. I'm going to be hurt, and my throat's going to hurt from laughing so much.
1: It's crazy.
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14: A better life with Dr. Sanjay Gupta.
15: Did you know that almost half the vegetables and more than three quarters of the fruit that we eat in this country come from just one state, California? Yeah, it's true. And according to a new report by the Environmental Working Group, a health advocacy organization, a lot of this produce is tainted with PFAS, which are sometimes referred to as forever chemicals. Why? Well, the EPA says pesticides keep America's food supply safe, abundant, and affordable. And of course, these chemicals are used in every state, not just California. Now, if you are worried, though, about how much you're consuming, the best thing to do is to buy organic produce, if and when you can. Organic or not, you should rinse all fruits and vegetables under running water. Don't use any soap. And as one epidemiologist told us, use a brush on sturdier items like carrots, potatoes, and cucumbers. I'm Dr. Sanjay Gupta, helping you live a better life.

0: Right Eye Radio. He is Eric Cronin, and I'm Gary McNamara. Yeah, the story about James Carville saying that Tallarico has to have a campaign where he just disowns everything that he has said before. Even though James Carville says, "Oh, I'm not really sure what that is." It's like, do some show prep. But the thing is, it really, what they're doing is what we said before. When Tallarico came and started backing off on the positions that he held, we said, "Oh, wow. Okay, they're going to try it in Texas." And we noticed it in 2006, after 2006, where we said, wow, Democrats were actually telling you what they believe now. They're not trying to move to the middle.
1: Right.
0: Tallarico's trying to move to the middle, but he really isn't the middle. He really doesn't believe anything that he changes. He believed what he first said. He is a far-left radical. That's who he is. Anything he says now is a lie.
1: Yeah, exactly.

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7: Still hoping for a deal. I'm Ted Lindner, Fox News. President Trump once again insists talks are ongoing with Iran. He's posted the two sides are moving at a rapid pace despite exchanging strikes. Tehran is also criticizing Israeli incursions into Lebanon, targeting Hezbollah militants. Fox's Jennifer Griffin.
8: President Trump indicated that even if Iran and U.S. negotiators stopped talking for a while, he did not think that that would mean that the U.S. would go back to dropping bombs right away. He was asked if he had heard reports that Iran is suspending talks with the U.S. Iran's leaders indicated they are halting talks due to Israel's expanded military operations in Lebanon and Gaza, where the IDF has now taken over an old crusader fort 9 miles inside Lebanon, and Israeli Prime Minister Benjamin Netanyahu has ordered the Israeli military, which now controls 60% of Gaza, to take 70%.
7: This is a federal appeals court, says the Pentagon can't block transgender troops from serving in the military.
9: A divided three-judge panel on the D.C. Appeals Court upheld a lower judge's ruling that President Trump's executive order preventing transgender troops from serving in the military likely violates their constitutional rights. The appeals court did narrow the injunction to apply only to service members still in the military, but not new recruits seeking to join. The Trump administration is likely to appeal to the U.S. Supreme Court. Last year, justices allowed the transgender military ban to take effect as litigation plays out. At the White House, Jared Halpern. Burn, Fox News.
7: A federal judge agreeing to postpone a civil trial over the 2024 collapse of Baltimore's Francis Scott Key Bridge. This after last-minute settlements resolved most of the remaining claims. U.S. District Judge James Bradar expressed frustration about the timing of the settlements, including deals resolving all pending claims over the deaths of six construction workers. The workers were filling potholes on the bridge when that container ship crashed into it in the span in March of 2024. 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
17: Thunderstorms out into the eastern plains will move out for the rest of our evening. We'll maintain our cloud coverage, but looking at some clear conditions overnight tonight, where we're going to be staying mild again with our lows in the 50s throughout Southern Colorado. With your KKTV Alert Weather, I'm meteorologist Roy Rust.
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0: Now, it's Red Eye Radio. Gary McNamara and Eric Hurley talk about everything from politics to social issues and news of the day. Whether you're up late or you're just starting your day, welcome to the show. From the Relief Factor Studios, this is Red Eye Radio.
18: All across America, we are Red Eye Radio. He is Eric Harley, and I'm Gary McNamara. Welcome and good morning. Thank you for being here.
19: Yeah, thanks a lot.
18: Well, here's the headline. Longtime CBS reporter Scott Pelley claims Barry White is murdering 60 Minutes. Now, see, that's the problem.
19: Yeah.
18: The problem is murder is the intentional killing of a human being. Mm-hmm. We know it's used in other ways.
19: Right.
18: But come on, you're supposed to be the professionals here.
19: Right.
18: Part of the problem that people look at 60 Minutes and they say, but you're not fully accurate. Yeah. You do not put out both sides of the issue. So maybe you should use, since you are the professionals, a different word than murder.
19: Yeah, yeah. Yeah. Just destroying, dismantling. And dismantling might be, because, you know, part of the accusation was that they were going to, you know, I'm guessing it was hyperbole, that the new head of 60 Minutes wants to do 61-minute features, basically, and turn it into a TikTok. And that would be funny. I would love to see that, by the way, do it as a parody, you know, where every 60-second segment starts with, hey, guys! And
18: hey guys
19: but what he said in response was, well, you know, things will remain as they are for now, but broadcast is changing. You and I have talked about that. Broadcast television is changing greatly. And 60 Minutes is not immune to that. So the habits, even outside the bias and activism there at 60 Minutes in front of and behind the camera up until now, is a part of it. Take that away, just the viewing habits of individuals about how many people will sit down and watch, you know, 60 Minutes. That's close to an hour. And if you think, you know, it's that, you know, well, it can go on forever, you have to adjust to the sensibilities of your audience. And it's not likely not, I hope it's not going to be, hey, guys, but it's probably going to be maybe some shorter segments or. An approach, I hope they don't do. Remember when GMA just started doing
18: or less bias?
19: Well, that would work on the surface, but I'm talking about the viewing habits of how long you can keep somebody's attention.
18: Oh, I don't know. I've said this from the beginning. If I don't know if you can save CBS News. I really don't.
19: Well, I don't know if you can say,
18: because I don't know.
19: Broadcast news.
18: You've been that brand for such a long time.
19: Yeah.
18: I don't know where the audience is. Who are you trying to get?
19: Yeah. No, because on the bias and activism, yes.
18: You saw that.
19: Even the sense of, but structurally, programming wise, there has to be a new approach to how you're going to do your segments in order to attract an audience. By the way, that also still may not be there simply because you're on broadcast right. TV.
18: Well, for example, when we talk about CNN, CNN thought that putting on Scott Jennings and other Republican analysts and giving them, a place at the table. And sometimes there's two of them.
19: Mm-hmm. Mm-hmm.
18: You know, maybe it's only 4-2 sometimes mm-hmm. or 3-2.
19: Yeah.
18: They thought that that would revise them in some way, and their numbers haven't moved at all.
19: Right.
18: Now I saw that they're thinking of, you know, of Abby Phillips, of giving her another show that's more fluff.
19: Yeah.
18: You know, because it's just not, it's not working. And we've said it before, you know, when people have come in and said, well, what people want is straight news. They may want it, but they can get it online.
19: Yeah, how you deliver it is right. The difference, and I think that's what they're struggling with.
18: People don't wait for the news; they go get it.
19: Right.
18: They don't need to wait any longer. You don't need. I think one of the dumbest things that's ever done out there is, hi, you know, it's 4 p.m. in the afternoon, and they've got, you know, the 5 p.m. weather coming up, you know, or the 5 p.m. news. Hi, I'm your weather guy, and we're going to have some unpredictable weather. We'll let you know at 5.
19: Yeah.
18: Well, I'm not staying till 5. I'm going to
19: straight to your phone.
18: Going to the whatever weather app I have and looking at it going, unpredictable. What does that mean? Oh, okay, it's going to rain one day, and it's going to be sunny the next day, and then rain and sun. Okay, fine, I got it. Yeah. You don't need to watch. There is no, you know, or, you know, the coming up, the Dallas Cowboys played yesterday. We have a partial score. Dallas 5 will tell you the opposition's number of points coming up at 5 o'clock.
19: Yeah, or the app, when the app does the teaser. Breaking news, someone has been shot. Here's what we know. And it's like, yeah, okay. I'm not, it's the click thing.
18: Yeah, exactly.
19: You know? And or the old teaser, you know, coming up tonight, your children could die by 9 p.m. We'll have the story at 11. It's, you know, it's not.
18: Well, no, not, you know what it is now?
19: Yeah.
18: Data centers destroying the earth?
19: Yeah.
18: Coming up at 5.
19: Right. Why is Trump so evil? We'll have.
18: After the Graham Plattner situation,
19: yeah.
18: The question obviously is, who is more evil, Trump or Hitler?
19: Well,
18: I thought it was a Plattner story.
19: I'm waiting for them to get, you know, we talked to several priests who compared Trump to Satan and broke it down for us. We'll have the story at 9.
18: Well, but when you talk about it, we said from the very beginning, the only way you could do anything for CBS is clear house day one. And yeah. And we looked at, for example, radio formats.
19: Yeah.
18: If all of a sudden the people in charge says, you know something, we want to start a new show, and we're still going to call it Red Eye, but it's going to be liberals.
19: Yeah.
18: If you have a country station,
19: mm-hmm.
18: You know, well, number one, they're not going to keep us on.
19: Right.
18: If you and I are gone, unless you want to stay because, you know, you're willing.
19: I'm willing to go vegan.
18: That's
19: by the way, that's not true. At all.
18: Or
19: I'm a meatitarian.
18: How much are you willing to sell your soul for? Again, those words always will remain with me from my mother. And this is when I was, this goes back to 93.
19: Mm-hmm. Mm-hmm.
18: And I got the attention of probably the person who was the biggest person in radio at that time in the United States,
19: mm-hmm.
18: who really liked what I was doing,
19: mm-hmm.
18: and wanted me to go to a station in a major market,
19: mm-hmm.
18: but to do hot talk. And he said, I can make you the next Howard Stern.
19: Mm-hmm.
18: And I'm like, I have no idea where he got that from, but
19: yeah.
18: And I had, you know, I had no interest.
19: Instead of Baba Booey, you would say Bobby Boa.
18: Bobby Boa. It's gonna make it. It's like I have no interest in being the next Howard Stern.
19: Yeah.
18: And it was so funny because I remember telling my mother about it, and I was fielding offers at that time.
19: Yeah.
18: And my mother said, "Well," and I said, "Well, what?" And she goes, "Well, I just wonder, you know." You know, did you talk money yet? I said, a little bit. And she said, well, how much would you be willing to sell your soul for?
19: Yeah.
18: I'll never forget that. And I said, I wouldn't take that job for anything. The money doesn't matter. It's not what I want to do.
19: Well, no. I mean, something similar happened. It was my second station. I just got to my second station. GM walks in and says, we're going to make you the next Eldridge Johnson. And I said, well, who's Eldridge Johnson? He said, he's the janitor. And if you don't get better, we're going to turn you into a janitor. We're going to, here's a broom. But no, it's, you know, this entire, I don't know.
18: You can't change. You're not there.
19: The nature of the beast.
18: Right.
19: Not gonna,
18: they don't want to go in the direction that you're going.
19: Yeah.
18: You're only going to solve the problem by clearing house, and if you clear house at 60 minutes, you destroy their brand and have to create a new brand for 60 minutes. And I don't know if the audience is there for a new, because it's not only the bias of the brand, it's also the personality of the brand that people who watch it become comfortable with.
19: Well, the ticking, right. The you know, the whole thing, the sitting in on the chair in front of the background that looks to be an open book or magazine, you know, because it was a television magazine is how it was promoted, and those kind of things. You're right. It's what people. It was the brand. Up until now, and still today, is the brand. You know, they have 60 Minutes Australia.
18: I've watched it. Is it me, or does it seem to be more conservative?
19: It seems to be more balanced.
18: Yeah.
19: Right. I was looking out there, and there was a shark.
18: Yeah,
19: there's always a shark. There was a shark.
18: I've watched it on YouTube. It comes up all the time on YouTube for different. You bring up a topic, and all of a sudden it's like 60 Minutes. I'm like, I don't recognize it. Oh, it's 60 Minutes Australia.
19: Tonight, we're going to talk to Russell Crowe for the 13th time this week.
18: And whenever I see the other thing is, and it's on ABC. That's not ABC. Yeah. Oh, Australian Broadcast Company.
19: Okay. Yeah.
18: But yeah, I think that's the problem that Barry Weiss has. You have to, in that, once you create a news brand, and let's be honest, there's probably nothing more tribal right now than news brands.
19: Yeah, right.
18: When you think of all the news, yeah. There's nothing more tribal than news brands. And she wishes to create a brand that she believes is not tribal. Because remember, people don't, I mean, she's being talked about as a, you know, as a Trump toady or, you know, as this right wing conservative. She's a liberal.
19: Yeah.
18: She's right. A liberal and
19: believes in real journalism.
18: And I may be wrong on this, but I think people like her and Michael Schellenberger,
19: mm-hmm.
18: You know, you see Michael Schellenberger the other day on X.
19: Mm.
18: It came out, you know, the whole thing that poverty causes, you know, poverty causes homelessness.
19: Mm-hmm.
18: And he's like, no, it doesn't.
19: Right.
18: You know, or.
19: Oh, no, he's talked about that extensively. Yeah, he was on Rogan one time.
18: Yeah. And, or.
19: Talking
18: and,
19: about it.
18: Yeah. And, you know, and he goes, it's, or, you know, and you're talking about, no, it's drug use.
19: Yeah. Right.
18: It's drug use.
19: Yeah.
18: That's what it is.
19: When he ran in California, ran for office in California, ran for governor, and he talked about it with Rogan, and got into it. He said, look, we went out there, we did our due diligence as to what is at the basis and how do you fix it. We came up with some ideas, you know, and they may not be perfect ideas, but we think they're better than, you know, right. What we have. And
18: well, that's one of the things he's been involved in. He's involved in organizations that, you know, that wish to find out how do we solve this problem.
19: Right. And you got to get to the basis.
18: Comes down and he goes, it's drug use and they wish to enable drug use. If you enable drug use of the drug users, you're only going to create more homelessness.
19: Well,
18: it's like, duh.
19: There's a homeless organization here in the North Texas area, and I read something where the guy said because this couple had been letting, there were homeless coming into this one neighborhood, and this one couple said they were letting this homeless guy use their outside faucet. They saw him doing it on the security camera, and then he did it. And then one day they looked out and he was completely naked and there were children across the street. So they went out to talk to him and then he got, you know, really angry. He didn't, you know, throw any punches or anything, but he was kind of screaming at him and everything else. And the guy that represented the homeless organization that helps the homeless said, you absolutely cannot enable them at all. You can't. The best thing you can do is point them to this direction. You got to know what you're mm-hmm. dealing with because you're hurting them more than you're helping them. And this is something that Schellenberger's been on for a long time.
18: So you look at, when you look at him, he's a liberal.
19: Yeah.
18: He's a lifelong, you know, Democrat. So is Matt Taibbi. They were all changed by the Twitter files.
19: Yeah.
18: That's when they went, whoa. But I mean, they weren't changed on the issues because Schellenberger was doing it. He was disagreeing with the Democrats when it comes to homelessness for a long time since he's actually been involved in it. It's like it doesn't work. But when you look at Barry Weiss, she's not a conservative.
19: No.
18: She believes.
19: She wants to do journalism.
18: She believes, as they all do, in journalism.
19: And that scares the left, again, because journalism does what? It educates people. It plays a critical role in any free society. True journalism is critical to a free society. but the left can't have it because true journalism enlightens people. It educates people. And they can't have that. They can't form their own narrative and lie to people by shaping their minds and thoughts through these stories that are nothing but pure activism if they're not true journalism.
18: In practice, if her goal is what she says it would be, I hope it succeeds.
19: Yes, yes.
18: But just looking at the marketplace, you know, it's the same thing we did with Colbert.
19: Yeah.
18: The market is like, well, the marketplace, it's... And I, you know, and the liberals were furious at CBS for what they put out when CBS came out and said, you know, after all the, oh, you don't care about free speech. I go, no, here's what it's about. Losing $40 million, now making $15
19: million, right.
18: Difference $55 million. That's the story.
19: Yep.
18: Bye.
19: Yep.
18: That's it.
19: That's it.
18: Can't argue with it.
19: Nope.
18: Well, you kept it on when it was losing money. See, you should keep it on to continue losing money.
19: You should continue losing money.
18: Right.
19: Yeah. That's the argument.
18: God. Jeez.
19: Yeah.
18: How long can I take this? We are Red Eye Radio.
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7: For the ninth year in a row, Finland has been named the happiest country in the world. That's according to the World Happiness Report put out every year by the Wellbeing Research Center at the University of Oxford in the UK. Two other Nordic nations, Iceland and Denmark, came in at numbers 2 and 3. Now, having spent quite a bit of time in these countries over my 2.5 decades as a journalist, I can tell you that this is not at all that surprising. There's an entirely different way of thinking in these countries. We before me, you might say. In other words, the mentality is less adversarial and much more, we're all in this together. One other interesting thing that came up was that no matter where someone lived, the more time they spent on social media, the less happy they were. Want to smile? It's simple. Put your phone away for a bit. I'm Dr. Sanjay Gupta, helping you live a better life.

0: We're on our radio. He's Eric Carlin. I'm Gary McNamara. Coming up on the bottom of the hour. I was going to play it now. We just don't have the time. It's just a couple of minutes long, but it's worth listening.
1: Okay.
0: Why Scott Pelley is full of it.
1: Ah, all right.
0: And it goes back to Russia collusion. It goes back to exactly what we talked about specifically.
1: Okay.
0: The one being promoted yesterday was, the interview they did with Andrew McCabe. And then afterwards, they sat and talked with the producer about how credible McCabe was. And it was all BS.
1: Yeah.
0: And you and I said from the very, very beginning, we followed this from day one.
1: Yep. Yep.
0: And we had questions. We said, I don't know if that's true.
1: Right.
0: Where did this come from?
1: Right.
0: You start asking questions, you know, with the dossier.
1: Mm-hmm.
0: All right. All these salacious things. Where do they come from?
1: Right.
0: What's the evidence to back it up? Who did it? And when we found out, when we finally found out what it was, and that's why the Mueller investigation didn't go down the path that we said they needed to go down, is because I think they knew that it was a Hillary Clinton setup.
1: Yes. Right.
0: The only people that dealt with the Russians was the Hillary Clinton campaign.
1: Yep.
0: And Scott Pelley and their producers didn't ask the right questions as we did from day one. And they have a hell of a lot more resources and sources than we.
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16: For the 9th year in a row, Finland has been named the happiest country in the world. That's according to the World Happiness Report put out every year by the Wellbeing Research Center at the University of Oxford in the UK. Two other Nordic nations, Iceland and Denmark, came in at numbers 2 and 3. Now, having spent quite a bit of time in these countries over my 2.5 decades as a journalist, I can tell you that this is not at all that surprising. There's an entirely different way of thinking in these countries. We before me, you might say. In other words, the mentality is less adversarial and much more, we're all in this together. One other interesting thing that came up was that no matter where someone lived, the more time they spent on social media, the less happy they were. Want to smile? It's simple. Put your phone away for a bit. I'm Dr. Sanjay Gupta, helping you live a better life.
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1: And I'm Gary McNamara along with Eric Harley. Welcome and good morning. So it's important to look back because as the whole blow up at 60 Minutes, and it's getting into popular culture and it's all over, you know, 60 Minutes is a part of our popular culture. So it's an important story. And I think it's important to bring up when Scott Pelley comes out and says Barry Weiss is murdering 60 Minutes. Well, we might be able to say 60 Minutes is murdering journalism. Now, again, even though using the term murdering, and I understand that it's used as slang, and there are other, you know, because of how we use the English language, murder is used in a lot of different ways. Murder is exaggerated, the word, not murder, the act. But murder, for Scott Pelley, just so you know, is the intentional killing of another human being.
2: Exactly.
1: But it's really important because one of the biggest things where Scott Pelley got it wrong, and I always thought was quite smug with it, as a lot of people were 60 Minutes, is that Trump was a national security threat because Trump colluded with the Russians to hack the election.
2: Mm-hmm, mm-hmm.
1: And all of it was based on a Hillary Clinton setup and the DNC setup of him.
2: Right.
1: Using campaign money to funnel it through to an opposition research group, through a law firm, in order to create a dossier that was completely false. It was made up to destroy Trump.
2: Yep.
1: And it was used to get a warrant, a secret warrant, against the Trump campaign. It was all BS. All of it. It was 100% wrong.
2: Yep.
1: Here is Scott Pelley. This is a part of the interview that was done, but this was actually after they did the story with Andrew McCabe when they were talking about the 25th Amendment and everything else to remove Trump.
2: Mm-hmm.
1: And this is after the interview. They did an overtime segment where they talked to both Pelley and his producer about it. So here we go. It starts with Andrew McCabe, okay?
2: Okay.
1: Here we go.
3: Discussion of the 25th Amendment was simply Rod raised the issue and discussed it with me in the context of thinking about how many other cabinet officials might support such an effort.
4: What seemed to be coursing through the mind of the Deputy Attorney General was getting rid of the President of the United States.
3: Well,
4: one way or another.
3: I can't confirm that, but what I can say is the Deputy Attorney General was definitely very concerned about the president, about his capacity.
5: A conversation with Scott Pelley and producer Pat Milton about their 60 Minutes interview with Andrew McCabe, former acting director of the FBI.

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1: Good God, we go back to January 2nd of 2017,
2: mm-hmm.
1: where we said, well, what is this thing about Trump colluding with the Russians?
2: Mm-hmm.
1: Where the
2: mm-hmm.
1: hell does this come from? Where's the evidence? Right. And we stuck with that all the way through. What right. is the evidence? Well, there's a dossier.
2: Right.
1: What's the dossier? Well, it came from intelligence sources. What intelligence sources? And you had to, you just don't, in a case like this, when you're a reporter, you just don't say they have the dossier and they say it comes from intelligence sources, because we found out they didn't come from intelligence sources.
2: Well,
1: it came from made up stuff from Iggy Danchenko and others that was paid for by Hillary Clinton to put all these things in a dossier to not only destroy the Trump campaign. Now, they actually knew it. They knew it back in July. Remember, Obama knew about it in July of 2016. They all knew that Hillary was going to attempt to set him up. The intelligence agencies told them.
2: Yeah.
1: And Scott Pelley had no curiosity at all.
3: What impressed me. Well, what's interesting is what he said. What impressed me is how he spoke, and he knew what to say and what not to say. You mean like covering your own ass? In that regard? Yeah, exactly. Because when you know what the truth is, you better be very careful as to the truth you're trying to, which is the lie, you're trying to spread and wanting the world to believe. You're going to be very careful, because he did have to cover his own backside. That was the whole point. You just made the case, Scott Pelley, for McCabe lying. He was very careful of what to say and what not to. That's what impressed me the most. No, that's what gets me curious, because I think to myself, I'm not getting the whole story here. You're not. I being impressed with a person is not the point of journalism. It's what their actions are and what they're saying to you and what they're not saying to you. And you should dig deeper, because if they're not saying something to you, then they're hiding something from you.
1: Well, if they're just saying the evidence, I'm going to say, well, unless you tell me what the evidence is, I don't know whether you're telling me the truth or not.
2: Yeah.
1: You know, what is it? What is it based on? It's based on this. Well, where did the dossier come from? Who wrote it? Who wrote that particular part of it? How do you know it's true? Well, the intelligence sources say, and you and I just said, we said this from the very, very beginning, and we never, you know, by the time you got to the Mueller report, we knew.
2: Yeah.
1: You know, they knew. They
2: right.
1: knew they had nothing on Trump by the time they started the Mueller report.
2: Right.
1: And as we always stated, if they didn't go down the road, because we said, if you're an investigator, because we approached this not as partisans, we approached it as investigators. Show me the evidence. What is the specific evidence? All right, that's an allegation. Where did that allegation come from? And once you finally broke it all down, we said with the Mueller report, we said, well, wait a minute. And we said this when the Mueller report started, during the middle of it, and at the end. I remember the day before saying it. If the Mueller report does not go and say, well, we started this as if we didn't know anything. We're prosecutors. We don't know. Our goal is to find out if Trump did anything wrong. Right?
2: Yep.
1: So the first thing you would do is you would go to the FISA warrant that used the dossier as evidence. And you would backtrack from there. Right?
2: Yep.
1: That's the only way you could go. Because if they were able to get a secret warrant, that had to be the most damning evidence. If you can get the secret warrant to spy on the Trump campaign,
2: mm-hmm.
1: because the evidence is so great.
2: Right.
1: And they didn't do it.
2: Nope.
1: They didn't do it because they knew it led right back to Hillary. Because if you started there and went backwards on it, you went all the way down through Fusion GPS, back to Perkins Coie,
2: yep.
1: right to the Hillary campaign.
3: Right. Look, look. The basis of any investigation is what constitutes the warrant.
1: So where was the curiosity to just not believe the person who you're interviewing, but ask specific questions?
3: I was impressed.
1: Yeah, I was impressed. Right. That's again, you want to believe it, so you have a

0: lack of curiosity because you're a political activist.
1: Yes.
0: And if Scott Pelley thinks, to me, Scott Pelley is just like a, is sort of like a George Clooney.
1: Yeah.
0: He's got his hand, he's got his, you know, his thumb, you know, right near his,
1: jaw, he's being thoughtful,
0: and his fingers
1: about it.
0: And his head's tilted. He's a, well, and let me ask you about
2: that,
0: this.
2: He even has that enunciation where he's talking when he's talking. He wants you to sound, he wants you to believe he's educated and thinking things through. Well,
0: right.
2: It kind of, if you think about it and slow it down a little bit, it's a little bit of Forrest Gump. I was talking to Andrew McCabe.
0: And it's also the biggest, you know, the one of the most successful ways of just, you know, throwing out a lot of BS.
2: Well, it's,
0: you know, but there's,
2: it, yeah,
0: the,
2: you, it's, because it's you, the, you want people to believe that you're right. more knowledgeable
0: right.
2: than they are.
0: And he was actually, he wasn't as knowledgeable.
2: Right.
0: We were more knowledgeable by doubting everything until we got evidence. Till we said, what is the specific evidence?
2: Man, I.
0: And we never got, and by the way, we've always treated every, whether it's on the left or right, when it's an investigation, we've always stated, what is the evidence that exists?
2: Right.
0: End of story.
2: Get to the core. And, you know, I'm telling you, man, I miss Tim Russert. Because if I believe my interview subject isn't saying something, that's where I'm going. That's exactly where I'm going. I'm going to pull out everything that I can. Every single thing that it doesn't make sense. Things didn't add up. We're not investigators. You don't have to be a seasoned investigator to know, just to be curious. See, that's the thing. We talked about it earlier.
0: Curiosity is a journalist.
2: And Pelley, his emotion of being impressed with McCabe, he was in awe, he seems. He was, you know, it was impressive. The guy's an FBI or former FBI agent. And he is responsible, to a large extent for a massive wrongdoing.
0: Right. Interim head of the FBI.
2: And so when you look at that entire equation, the person sitting across from you, oh, so impressed. You make him sound like a rock star. This is what they do with people.
0: When actually the reality is, either he was lying across the board, or he was a horrible FBI agent for not getting all the evidence before coming out and talking about the 25th Amendment and that the evidence is there.
2: Yeah.
0: Because if he believed the evidence was there, and he said it in there, the evidence wasn't there. The evidence showed Hillary did it. And he's saying that, so that means he's not a good agent.
2: Well, and this
0: he wasn't a good interim head of the FBI if he didn't do his due diligence, didn't do his homework, and went on 60 Minutes and was spewing things that were completely untrue because he said, we have the evidence. He said it right there in that interview. And Scott Pelley,
2: Pelley was impressed with would have been my frustration. You know, this guy talked like he was in court. I didn't feel like I was getting the answers. I felt like this guy was being very careful about what to say to me, and I don't believe I was getting all the answers from him. That's what you would say if you were a true journalist and you were curious to get to the truth. Because where's your alliance? Is it with Andrew McCabe or is it with the truth? They always say there's two sides to every story. That's garbage. That's not true. There's one side, and it's the truth. Period.
0: Yeah, so this whole thing about him blowing up yesterday at Barry Weiss, and we said, told her at the beginning, you know, you're going to, and I don't know, I probably would have, if given, I never would have taken the job, because I think it's an impossible job to begin with, but at least, you know, she had the guts to do it. And again, she doesn't share my politics or your politics.
2: No.
0: What she shares with us is the belief that there used to be good journalism and it doesn't exist anymore because they're a bunch of political activists.
2: Yeah. But she went from using the stair machine at the gym to now having to climb Everest in terms of the job ahead of her and what she has. God bless her. I hope she can get it done. I want her to win.
0: We are Red Eye Radio.
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0: over to you. He's our curly Gary McNamara. All right, I just had to go to the Babylon Bee to end the hour here. Nation shocked as candidate with Nazi tattoo turns out to be a total scumbag.
1: Funny how that works, huh?
0: Oh, my gosh. I mean, the best thing today, and that may be our audio cut of the week, was even on MS Now.
1: Yeah.
0: Where it's like, stop talking about that it's, Nazi-like.
1: Right.
0: It's a concentration camp tattoo.
1: It's Nazi adjacent.
0: What?
1: I mean, just stop. And, I think this is where the media is going with it. Because here's the thing. The media, as we've explained time and time again, every night we repeat it, they're activists. The left media is, they're activists. And they want somebody who's not going to cause a problem in November.
0: Even The Onion got on it. Graham Plantner. I didn't know extramarital sexting was a symbol for cheating.
1: Oh, my gosh. That's great.

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6: Negotiating a pause. I'm Sue Guzman, Fox News. President Trump spoke with Israeli Prime Minister Benjamin Netanyahu over the phone Monday. Says both sides have agreed to hold off on their attacks against one another. We have more from Fox's Lucas Tomlinson.
7: President Trump has long insisted there is no deadline for a deal with Iran. Iran has long demanded the ceasefire include Lebanon, where its proxy Hezbollah is based. In a post on Truth Social, Trump writes he had a productive call with Israeli Prime Minister Benjamin Netanyahu, and a very good call with Hezbollah. And they agreed that all shooting will stop, that Israel will not attack them, and they will not attack Israel. For his part, Prime Minister Netanyahu writes, I spoke with President Trump and told him that if Hezbollah does not cease attacking our cities and citizens, Israel will attack terror targets in Beirut.
6: Russia attacking Ukraine's capital Kyiv early Tuesday with a barrage of missiles and drones. At least 11 people are dead. Others are trapped. 58 at least were injured. The White House issuing a warning Monday that ICE operations will not be deterred following violent clashes outside the Delaney Hall Detention Center in Newark. More from Fox's Steve Harrigan.
8: The plan by the governor was to try to set up a safety zone for peaceful democratic protests. Instead, the protesters took those metal barricades and attacked the police officers with them. Police responded with tear gas and flashbang grenades. finally, in the end, it was only officers on horseback that managed to take control of the street once again. More than a dozen arrests made. Some of those arrested, police say, had weapons on them, and some coming from as far away as Portland, Oregon, here to protest. 9 p.m. curfew in effect now for the first time in 11 days. It may be working. Hundreds of officers march off. Several hundred demonstrators.
6: A Utah judge ruling a key hearing for Tyler Robinson, the man accused of killing Charlie Kirk last September, will be public. America's listening to Fox News.
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5: From the 11 Alert Team at KKTV, here's Southern Colorado's most accurate forecast on KVOR.
17: Thunderstorms out into the eastern plains will move out for the rest of our evening. We'll maintain our cloud coverage, but looking at some clear conditions overnight tonight, where we're going to be staying mild again with our lows in the 50s throughout Southern Colorado. With your KKTV Alert Weather, I'm meteorologist Roy Rusk.
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0: 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Gary McNamara and Eric Hurley talk about everything from politics to social issues.
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19: All across America, we are Red Eye Radio. He is Eric Carley, and I'm Gary McNamara. Good morning.
2: Hi. Good morning, people.
19: Thank you for being here.
20: Thank you.
19: How's everybody? You hanging in there?
2: I'm doing well. How are you, Gary?
19: I can't complain. Well, I can.
2: Actually, but... you do it for a living.
19: Yeah, that's a great point.
2: Yeah. So,
19: well, you want to know one of the audio? I mean, there were so many stories yesterday.
2: Yeah.
19: You want to get to the audio cut that really defines everything with Plantner right now in Maine?
2: Yes, I do.
19: This is, let me make sure I got her name right. This is Elise Jordan, who's on MSNBC. Okay. Mm-hmm. So this is MSNBC yesterday. Excuse me.
2: MS Now.
19: MS Now.
2: It should be, you know what? It should be MS for the time being. Because the way cable news ratings are going, you know, it might not be long.
19: So here we go. You ready? Now,
2: right.
19: If this is on MS Now,
2: yeah,
19: you're in trouble.
2: Yeah.
19: And here we go.
21: The problem is his judgment, which he clearly has been lacking in as an adult. It's one thing to have foolish, youthful indiscretions, but... I'm sorry, you cannot get past. It is not a Nazi-style tattoo. It is the tattoo of concentration camp guards. It is the very worst tattoo you can get if you are getting anything Nazi, and that's a pretty high bar there. So this has been a slow-motion train wreck ever since that tattoo and knowledge of it hit the world, and it's only going to get worse. These texts, there are multiple women. Are all those women going to keep their mouths shut from now until Election Day? What do you think, Warren?
2: You sure that wasn't Fox News? That sounded very Fox Newsy.
19: It wasn't Newsmax. It wasn't OAN. It wasn't. It was what's MS
2: going,
19: Now.
2: What's going on over there at MS Now? What's in the water? Because that sounded sane.
19: I know.
2: That sounded like a clear picture of everything that's going on with Plantner, because it is where she started, about judgment. I mean, that's what that's what you look at, a person's judgment as an adult. She phrased it perfectly. Alan, call over at MS Now and see if everybody's okay.
19: Make that call before you call the 60 Minutes crew to find out how they're doing.
2: Well, yeah, enjoy your bagel, huh? Get to that here in a bit.
19: Well, I had to start out with this because, you know, yesterday the excuses were coming in, and we played one liberal analyst who said, it's not a Nazi tattoo. And the Republican consultant responded, all right, I guess we'll get into a discussion of how Nazi a Nazi tattoo is.
2: How Nazi the tattoo
19: was. And the point that they were, think about this, the point they were trying to make is it's not a Nazi tattoo.
2: Yeah.
19: It's a concentration camp tattoo.
2: What's that? That's so much better.
19: What's
2: so much better.
19: What's the difference? What's the point you're trying to make?
2: About? My God.
19: Did you workshop this? Were there a bunch of liberals sitting around the table? And you said, hey, I got an idea. Let's go with the fact that it's not a Nazi tattoo because it's not technically the Nazi party tattoo. It's a concentration. It's a Nazi concentration camp tattoo, which is not the Nazi party tattoo. And everybody in favor of going that it's not a Nazi tattoo? Who's in favor? Everybody raises their hands.
2: You know
19: who's against? Nobody raises their hand.
2: You know where these liberal activists in the newsroom learned to debate like that, argue like that? Fauci. That sounds like a Fauci-esque kind of, you know, well, we didn't do this, we didn't do that. Well, it doesn't matter what you call it. Did you enhance the virus? That's not a Nazi tattoo. It's more of a concentration camp tattoo. That sounds like... exactly like something that would come out of Fauci's mouth.
19: Oh, it's a Nazi concentration camp? Oh, well, yeah. Then fine.
2: Oh.
19: What are you people going crazy? Oh. It's not a Nazi party tattoo.
2: Yeah. No. Wow.
19: You know, the funny thing is I saw this yesterday. I don't know whether, again, you'll see something on the internet. And I'm like, I'm assuming this sounds like something he would say, but there was a quote from Thomas Sowell.
2: Yeah. Okay.
19: And it is, and doesn't, whether it's from him or not, somebody may call, well, that's not him. It's his, his site that said it. I really don't care. It's the quote.
2: Yeah. Right.
19: Quote, "The problem isn't that Johnny can't read. The problem isn't even that Johnny can't think. The problem is that Johnny doesn't know what thinking is. He confuses thinking with feeling." You know, and we've always talked about, about critical thinkers being able to connect the dots.
2: Yeah.
19: The point being made there is no thinking going on. It's emotional instinct of rage that comes out. Because if you're thinking, it's like when, in the last century, I became a radio talk show host and didn't want to do it.
2: And just over a century ago, yeah.
19: And I was absolutely paranoid about making a fool of myself.
2: Yeah, right.
19: That I better know what I'm talking about. Otherwise, I couldn't imagine my family and friends listening and making a horrible mistake and somebody saying, "You're an idiot. You don't even know what you're talking about." And again, back then, in my early 30s, most people don't. You don't articulate. There are some, get into the media. I mean, now we've got 18, 19, 20-year-olds, whatever. A lot of times, I don't believe that their opinions are fully formed. But it takes a while to learn all the topics and study all the topics that exist, out there. And so, and even today, one of the things that taught me early on is don't be afraid to say, "I don't know."
2: Yeah.
19: And we've said it on the air. I don't know. I don't have the information yet. It's one of the reasons when a crime is committed, we may say, okay, it could be this, it could be that, it could be this, it could be that, but we don't take an absolute opinion on it because we don't have the facts in front of us. And if you don't have the facts and evidence in front of you, we believe it's better to shut up.
2: Right.
19: But when you hear the left, I think it's such a great quote because it's not thinking. It's emotional rage instinct.
2: Mm-hmm. This is why we say it's like arguing with children.
19: Yeah.
2: But the problem is children are arguing to keep themselves out of trouble. But if you're actually having a conversation and they're not trying to defend themselves, they show that they have critical thinking skills. They demonstrate it all the time. Anybody who's ever been around a child knows, they're always asking, "Well, why? Well, how does that work? Well, why?" Well, they're learning. They're curious. These people are activists. They don't care to learn. And I really believe many of them just don't know. They absolutely don't know what they're talking about.
19: I think part of thinking, just thinking in general, is what are the consequences? Right?
2: Yeah.
19: What are the consequences of anything that I do? It's like all this endorsement of Plattner, knowing that he had the Nazi tattoo. The excuses come out. Are you actually thinking?
2: Right. Right. Are you walking it all the way through?
19: Right.
2: Are you, because, if you want to dive in head first, you can. It's not a good idea. You're going to have to, in the arena of public ideas, and let's face it, these aren't journalists. We've been saying it for years. They're activists. And as an activist, don't you want to be right? When you're an activist, don't you want to have the argument that nobody can defeat? If you're an activist, what is the point? The point is to bring about change. Change something that is wrong. Right the wrongs. But how can you do that if you don't know what the hell you're talking about? If you don't know. I mean, it's like, all right, we can compare it to the private sector. In any business, product knowledge is number one. If you're going to be good at a job, whether it's in sales or whatever it is, management, doesn't matter what it is. Product knowledge is number one. You got to know everything. You've got to know enough, certainly, to talk about it. You don't have to be the genius in the family, but you better know enough to get the job done. They don't care to learn enough to have any kind of debate. Well, it's not a Nazi tattoo. It's a concentration camp tattoo.
19: Right. So the question is, forget about critical thinking. Well, they're thinking in some way. Are they?
2: I don't know. In order to use that argument, you've got to know you're going to get stomped. You got to know that big boot is coming down right on top of your head.
19: Because to ignore that, saying, okay, I can read. I'm not saying they can't read, and there isn't some kind of processing, but the processing isn't, if you think of it, even Neanderthal man had thinking skills in order to survive.
2: Yes.
19: And we're talking basic, you know, basic things here. Everybody knew it was a concentration camp. They know it now. Everyone knows what it is.
2: Right.
19: So I don't know whether it's when I read that Thomas Sowell thing, I was like, you know, we've always said people think, but they don't critically think. And I'm like, well, maybe they don't think. Maybe he's got a point. Maybe it's just pure emotion with no critical thinking, with no thinking skills, actually. And I guess the debate would be what's thinking and critical thinking. I've always thought thinking in general was critical thinking to begin with. But does the emotion just dominate? And I'll use this as an example, which I've told the story before. This goes back a couple of months ago when I was back in New York and I met a couple and they asked me what I did and we started talking about things. And the one gentleman, and very nice couple, by the way, very nice couple.
2: Mm-hmm.
19: And we were talking about something. He goes, well, the thing is, conservatives believe that, they're the ones that are patriotic, yet they're breaking the flag law and they wear flags all the time as clothing.
2: They sound very nice. Yeah.
19: And I'm like, what? It was a nice guy. I mean, he was saying it out of passion.
2: Yeah,
19: like he,
2: yeah.
19: like this, like he had an argument. He had a point.
2: Yeah. Yeah.
19: And,
2: right.
19: And I said, right. I don't know of, you know, there may be somebody. I said, when I think of the last person who you might be able to make that argument with, it might be Jim Craig when the USA, you know, won against the Russians, but he wasn't wearing it as clothing. He was draping the flag over himself. It wasn't a piece of clothing.
2: Right.
19: Well, no, they wear it all the time. You see stars and stripes. I go, that's not what the flag code says. And it's not a law. It's
2: right.
19: a flag code. It's
2: right.
19: a code of respect.
2: Right.
19: You don't go to jail for not following the flag code.
2: Right.
19: Otherwise, coming in to work anytime around Memorial Day or whatever, you see a ton of people with their flags out and no spotlight on it at night.
2: Right.
19: You know, so it's not against our, it's a suggestion. Well, they say they're patriotic, but they're not wearing the flag. The flag has to be an official flag. A flag is not stars and stripes on a shirt. A flag, you know, a flag, you know, what do you
2: patch.
19: Call it?
2: A patch, decal,
19: whatever mm-hmm. on your shirt. That's
2: or
19: not
2: a uniform
19: or your, that's not considered a flag. A flag is when you take, you know, that 3x5 flag and you put it out or mm-hmm. a smaller flag or whatever, and you put that into clothing.
2: Now, of course, on the uniform, it is more than just code. It is, of course,
19: a military code.
2: Right, right.
19: So,
2: dress code.
19: Which is you can make the case that's law. I said, flag code. What does it actually mean?
2: Mm-hmm.
19: You know, can you wear stars and stripes? And I showed it to him. He goes, I don't believe anything that I read. That was his argument. I don't believe anything that I read. Well, of course you do. You've been expressing opinions to me. You believe something.
2: Then are you just repeating what other people say and
19: I
2: not
19: said,
2: reading?
19: Show me your evidence to back your opinion.
2: No, because
19: I don't have it right now. You've got your smartphone. You can find it.
2: No, you just hit on something because you told the story before, but to open it up even further, many, many of them on the left only repeat what they've heard. They'll talk about Charlottesville all day long and not know the truth. Michael Rappaport, at least he admitted, and it was very late in the game. It was what, March of 24, when he said before he found out the truth, he looked it up and read the entire quote and said Democrats had been lying. And then he read about all this other stuff they were lying about and everything else. You know, at least he got around to it. But they sit and repeat things they can read, going back to your earlier point. They can read, but they don't.
19: Well, what I see is incredible rage based on ignorance and no curiosity when challenged at all to say, to think, or when they first, that first impression hits them, somebody throws something at them, they don't say, oh, I wonder if that's true or not.
2: Mm-hmm.
19: They just believe it. And when someone says, well, how do you know? Well, how do you know? Well, I know because of this, this, and this. Well, I don't believe anything that I read or anything that you read. Well, then how do you come to your opinion?
2: Right.
19: And they just stare at you and move on to the next topic. There's no curiosity at all. And to me, that's where I sit there and think, well, maybe that's the whole no thinking part. If there's no curiosity at all to find out what the actual truth is, how much thinking is actually involved?
2: Right. No, it's a great point.
19: We are Red Eye Radio.
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23: If you're caring for an aging parent, you may feel quite often that you're alone in what you're doing. But you're not, not by a long shot. According to a new report by the Pew Research Center, 10% of U.S. adults are caring for a parent over age 65. Millions more are caring for a spouse or partner 65 or older. Beyond the sheer numbers, this report, perhaps unsurprisingly, found a major difference in caregiver well-being between men and women. One psychologist we spoke to suggested thinking 5 years in the future and imagining where you are right now. Will you be glad you took something on, or regretful that you didn't? You also need to cut yourself some slack, he said, especially women. Don't try to shoulder all of the burden by yourself. You might need to ask for help before you burn out. You'll be so glad you did. I'm Dr. Sanjay Gupta, helping you live a better life.
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0: We are Red Eye Radio. He's Eric Cronin. I'm Gary McNamara. Let's just play it one more time because this is from MS Now. All right. One more time.
1: Okay. Right.
0: And then we'll move on because it's so precious because the left was going back to, it seemed like they had nothing left on Plattner. So they were going back to the last couple of days, and we brought you some examples. Well, it's really not a Nazi tattoo. So this is on MS Now. All right. Here we go. This is the liberal station.
1: Uh-huh.
2: The problem is his judgment, which he clearly has been lacking in as an adult. It's one thing to have foolish, youthful indiscretions, but I'm sorry, you cannot get past. It is not a Nazi-style tattoo. It is the tattoo of concentration camp guards. It is the very worst tattoo you can get if you are getting anything Nazi, and that's a pretty high bar there. So this has been a slow-motion train wreck ever since that tattoo and knowledge of it hit the world, and it's only going to get worse. These texts, there are multiple women. Are all those women going to keep their mouths shut from...
0: There you go.
1: Yeah, there you have it. Making all these solid points on MS Now.
0: So the liberals are saying it's worse than a Nazi tattoo.
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10: If you're caring for an aging parent, you may feel quite often that you're alone in what you're doing. But you're not. Not by a long shot. According to a new report by the Pew Research Center, 10% of U.S. adults are caring for a parent over age 65. Millions more are caring for a spouse or partner 65 or older. Beyond the sheer numbers, this report, perhaps unsurprisingly, found a major difference in caregiver well-being between men and women. One psychologist we spoke to suggested thinking 5 years in the future and imagining where you are right now. Will you be glad you took something on, or regretful that you didn't? You also need to cut yourself some slack, he said, especially women. Don't try to shoulder all of the burden by yourself. You might need to ask for help before you burn out. You'll be so glad you did. I'm Dr. Sanjay Gupta, helping you live a better life.
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2: And thank you.
1: People all the time. I got a friend of mine.
2: Yeah.
1: Who was saying, he said about a week ago, he just said, I can't stand anything that's on during the day.
2: Yeah, right. We're on during the day.
1: And I went, well, we're on during the day. Yeah. Here's the app. Right. And he said, I wish I could listen to you at night. And I've known this person for a significant period of time. And I'm like, we've got an app. We podcast.
2: That's right.
1: All day after the show's over.
2: Look.
1: And it stays on forever. You go, oh, really? I've told you 50 times.
2: Look, you know, over the years, we've heard so many excuses from listeners as to why they can't stay up late.
1: Yes.
2: You know, they have, and they're lame. Lame excuses like, I have to sleep.
1: Work.
2: I have to work.
1: Family.
2: You know, have to make a living. Family.
1: Health.
2: Health. All these lame excuses. So we said, you know what? Fine. We'll just put it on an app and you can listen whenever you want. We would prefer you listen on one of our great radio stations. Mm-hmm. You and I are very proud. We're radio guys to the core. Yeah. And, you know, we're not familiar with this new technology. caveman talk show hosts. No, we love it that now, if, you know, for whatever reason, you can't listen to one of our great radio stations, that you can listen anytime. And it's right there on your telephone. And I said telephone. No one calls it a phone. Does anyone even call it a phone anymore? It's my cell.
1: Only if you have smart in front of it.
2: Well, see, everybody, you know, back in the day when they first started saying my cell, and I'm thinking, man, so many people have been in prison. I didn't realize how many people had been in prison. I thought it was just me. But, yeah, you can get it right there and carry it with you and get you some cool earbuds, you know, and listen to it anytime you want. In fact, listen two or three times a day. For those listening live right now on the radio, on one of our many great radio stations, you can't make any excuses either. You should also have the app and listen again. Listen later during the day just to let it soak in. That's all we ask. Twice a day.
1: Right. Become, yeah. You know, it's where you get our analysis on the world so you can be depressed twice in
2: That's
1: a
2: right.
1: day,
2: yeah.
1: Not just once.
2: Yeah, we're doomed. It's 24/7. We're doomed.
1: All right, one more. I got to move on, but I mean, the Plattner thing. By the way, I saw one, this was on X, and it was somebody national saying, you don't even live in Maine. Why do you care what's going on? That's the new one.
2: Yeah.
1: I saw that yesterday. Right, like, okay, right. They're evolving to what? You don't even live in Maine. Unless you live in Maine, it really doesn't matter to you. Why do you care what's going on in Maine? It's like, did you think?
2: Yeah.
1: It's the Senate. It's control of the Senate.
2: They make law.
1: Right. Do you even think a little bit? But I had to play this one because this was an interview on NPR.
2: Yeah.
1: And it was just the question. It was the question that got me from the host. But this is Plattner on NPR. Here we go.
3: The Democrats have trouble

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1: But
2: well, remember, remember, one of the first justifications was he's an angry Nazi.
1: Yeah, he was angry.
2: So maybe anger is more testosterone. And so that justifies the Nazi tattoo because you're angry. And so contemplating Nazi thoughts when you're angry for Democrats is acceptable, but not if you're happy, apparently. Because I haven't heard anybody say, look, you know, you really, all the time, you seem like you're miserable. Can't you be a happy Nazi? Look, you know, and if you don't want to say, well, he's evolved from a Nazi, he's a communist. Well, Elaine on Seinfeld told her communist boyfriend, you know, can't you wear brighter clothes? Can't you be more optimistic?
1: Right.
2: Can't you be happy?
1: Yeah.
2: When she dated the communists, remember when she dated the communists?
1: I remember. Yeah.
2: And boy, boy, Seinfeld ahead of its time because Kramer was falling right into wanting to listen to all the Nazi stuff.
1: Right.
2: And thank goodness for Mickey.
1: Mickey didn't have it. It wanted nothing to do with it.
2: Mickey said, you know, take that commie crap to the streets.
1: That's right.
2: I can't believe I remember these lines. No, it's like I didn't like study the show before did this show to get the line right.
1: Somebody, you know how they'll do a course, you know, sometimes on what something in pop culture at universities. Seinfeld, you could actually relate to so many things. We do it all the time. I mean, you could take it and take it apart. The show about nothing was also the show about everything. Because it at some point it all goes back to, at least on our show, it all goes back to Seinfeld. You know, this idea, you know, I'm a macho guy, I shoot guns, but I also go to therapy and I talk to my wife. I actually listen when she talks. I don't just pretend to listen, I listen. And here's the things she says to me the other day, blah blah blah blah blah blah blah blah blah blah. Blah, blah, blah, blah, blah, blah, blah, blah, blah. And then she started crying, and that's when I left the room.
2: Oh, man.
1: I mean, what the hell was he trying to do there? You know what it reminded me of? Tim Walz all over again.
2: Yes.
1: It did.
2: Yes.
1: With a deeper voice.
2: Yes.
1: Yeah.
2: I'm so glad you said that because I thought the same thing when I saw that.
1: Well, and
2: I went, what? Is he doing Tim Walz here?
1: Well, next thing the other day I was out in the garage looking under the hood of my football, and then I went inside and watched a pickup game on TV. What? I think it's the opposite, Tim. I think Plattner, you know, that's part of my military background and everything else. Let's get back to the Nazi thing. And you brought up your wife. Well, so what does she think about you and all these allegations about sexting and anything else? Is there anything else we're going to learn between now? This is what I'd be asking every time.
2: Well, the rumors are out there.
1: Yeah.
2: Is there anything else? I won't repeat because we don't repeat rumors. If it's a specific allegation that comes out from a news source, we will report it, but there's...
1: And we'll report that it's from that news source and that they sourced it. And because you and I don't... And I don't care who it is. I don't care if it's Fox News, Newsmax, or CNN, or MS Then. I don't care. MS Long Ago. I don't care who it is. If a source... I always love this one. A source familiar with the situation. Well, I'm familiar with the situation.
2: Yeah, that can mean anything.
1: But,
2: yeah.
1: So we were very careful about that because I have no idea. But MS Now, the audio cut has to be the audio cut of the day because we played it twice in the first hour. So it makes a solid point of who knows what could happen. This is what the Democrats have to be worried about right now. Now, this happened with Hegseth, with the nomination of Hegseth. And we said, well, hold on a second. Susie Wiles was reportedly livid that he had not come forth with some things that came to the surface.

0: And then the question, the rumor also included this idea that Susie Wiles, Trump's chief of staff, now said basically there better not be anything else. You better be telling us everything. And this is what the Democrats are doing with Plattner, because it is a big deal and it falls on the party. You know, the person, anybody who's saying, well, you're not from Maine, doesn't even know how the Senate works, doesn't know. It would be one thing if he were running for the state Senate, but no, that's not it. The problem is, and I've said this for a long time, whatever you do, whatever baggage you bring it for the whole party. It's not just about the people in your state that are going to vote for you or not. It's about your entire party and what they're willing to include or exclude, who they're willing to sever ties with or make excuses for. That's what it comes down to. And so whatever baggage you bring, everybody carries it. Everybody carries it. And your party pays the price or not.
1: I know just for myself, I don't know anybody else. I'm not going to speak for anybody else, but I know for me, just here in the first 2 days of the week, I shake my head. One of the things that has amazed me really since 2018, and if you've been a long time listener to the show, you probably remember after the 2018, I said, you know, Democrats are going to have to change. Yeah. They cannot continue to go down this road. And to be where we are now, especially the last few days after this weekend, and Democrats justifying a commie Nazi predator app, sexting victim is how, you know, they wish to refer to him as. They haven't used the word victim, but that's how they're trying to portray him. Mm. You know, initially, remember, he's a victim of the whistleblower.
0: Oh, yeah.
1: You know, the whistleblower in the campaign. You know, how dare this private... It's just, it's amazing to watch this go on, because you cannot sink further. As I said yesterday, you can't... There's never been any evidence Trump is a Nazi.
0: Right.
1: You know, and you've just blown it forever with the endorsement by so many Democrats of a guy who had a concentration camp tattoo, and he knew what it was.
0: He knew what it was.
1: And has said, well, I'm a communist. And again, as we have said, if you're anyone with a critical, any type of critical thinking skills, you're like, so you're debating whether you're Hitler or Stalin.
0: Yeah, right.
1: You're a communist now.
0: Right.
1: So you're not no longer Hitler, you're Stalin.
0: Yeah.
1: I mean, what? It's just, it's the most bizarre. And even that right there, you know what I was sitting there thinking? Because as you said, it sounds like Tim Walz with a deeper voice.
0: Yeah.
1: And you know, I'm a deeper voice and, you know, I'm doing these manly things. But then again, Walz was the, what, assistant football coach or something?
0: Something like that. Yeah.
1: But remember, he was a permission structure. You know where I'm going.
0: Yeah.
1: Plattner. Who's he the permission structure for?
0: Right. Exactly. just
1: you know,
0: unreal.
1: We need somebody like this because he's a permission structure for what?
0: Yeah. Right.
1: And I just it shows you, even though it's just one Senate race in a relatively small state, it can affect the direction of where the country goes. But I think what's also incredibly fascinating is what the Democratic Party is attempting to sell here.
0: Yeah.
1: Especially the hypocrisy of how, without any evidence, Trump was a Nazi, or making up stuff as they did in Charlottesville.
0: Right.
1: Not using his entire, quote, line about it.
0: Working with the Russians and the Russian hoax.
1: The Russian hoax.
0: I mean, all of it.
1: None of it was true. In fact, we know it was the Hillary campaign that set it up. And then just seeming to ignore this.
0: Yeah. And making excuses for it.
1: Amazing. We are Red Eye Radio.
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9: You ever wake up in the middle of the night or maybe first thing in the morning and notice drool on your pillow? Unless you're sleeping next to someone who hasn't already seen all your good, bad, and ugly, it's probably not that big a deal and not anything to worry about unless it's something that just started happening recently. When people drool at night, it's often because of a stuffy nose, acid reflux, or being a mouth breather. People who sleep on their stomach or side are more likely to drool than someone who sleeps on their back. But in some cases, drooling at night can be a warning sign of something more serious, like dental issues, sleep apnea, or even early symptoms of Parkinson's disease. If you're at all concerned about this, the best place to start is with an ENT doctor, an ears, nose, and throat doctor. 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

0: Beer Runner Radio. He's Eric Carlin. I'm Gary McNamara. Oh, there's a new syndrome out there.
1: Yeah?
0: Just have it right here. Axios. Democrats hit by last minute Plattner anxiety. So Plattner anxiety.
1: Yeah. But it's not last minute, by the way.
0: Is a new condition.
1: Yeah. It's called vetting. It's called vetting. And it's been around for a long, long time. And look, you know, you make excuses, but you've got to listen to yourself. Listen to what you're saying out loud while making the excuses. They sound stupid. They sound horrible.
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10: For a deal. I'm Ted Lindner, Fox News. President Trump once again insists talks are ongoing with Iran. He's posted the two sides are moving at a rapid pace despite exchanging strikes. Tehran is also criticizing Israel and their incursions into Lebanon, targeting Hezbollah militants. The latest from Fox's Jennifer Griffin.
11: President Trump indicated that even if Iran and U.S. negotiators stopped talking for a while, he did not think that that would mean that the U.S. would go back to dropping bombs right away. He was asked if he had heard reports that Iran is suspending talks with the U.S. Iran's leaders indicated they are halting talks due to Israel's expanded military operations in Lebanon and Gaza, where the IDF has now taken over an old Crusader fort 9 miles inside Lebanon, and Israeli Prime Minister Benjamin Netanyahu has ordered the Israeli military, which now controls 60% of Gaza, to take 70%.
10: Meantime, at least 11 people are dead in Ukraine after a massive Russian bombardment. Fox's Jonathan Savage.
12: Explosions boomed across Ukraine through the night and into the dawn. According to the Ukrainian Air Force, Russia unleashed 73 missiles and more than 650 drones. The main targets included Ukraine's capital Kyiv and cities including Dnipro, Kharkiv and Zaporizhia. Among the 63 people injured in Kyiv were 3 children with residential buildings hit. 140,000 people left without power. Ukraine expected this. President Volodymyr Zelensky had warned of a renewed Russian assault and urged people to be cautious during air raid alerts. Jonathan Savage, Fox News.
10: And the Kilauea volcano in Hawaii erupting again. The summit slowly began to ooze lava over the weekend. The 48th time it's erupted. The eruption has produced plumes of smoke reaching 24,000 feet above sea level. 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
19: Thunderstorms out into the eastern plains will move out for the rest of our evening. We'll maintain our cloud coverage, but looking at some clearer conditions overnight tonight, where we're going to be staying mild again with our lows in the 50s throughout southern Colorado. With your KKTV Alert Weather, I'm meteorologist Roy Rusk.
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3: Now, it's Red Eye Radio. Gary McNamara and Eric Harley talk about everything from politics to social issues and news of the day. Whether you're up late or you're just starting your day, welcome to the show. From the Relief Factor Studios, this is Red Eye Radio.
0: All across America, we are Red Eye Radio. He is Eric Harley and I'm Gary McNamara. Welcome and good morning. Thanks so much for being here.
1: Thank you.
0: Okay, just a couple more audio cuts that I found here at the top of the hour.
1: Okay,
0: all right,
1: fine.
0: All right, I just, but it's, it just keeps piling on and piling on and piling on. You know, we talked about the app that's called, that the National Center for Sexual Exploitation calls it a predator's paradise.
1: Yeah.
0: Okay. Here's Lisa Marie Booth on Fox News talking about it yesterday, about Graham Plattner in Maine. Because reports are he's still got his account open. And here's what she said about it yesterday. Here we go.
20: I also want to point out that it's even more disturbing than that. He was apparently on this app called Kik. And 60% of Kik's 15 million monthly active subscribers between the ages of 13 and 24 years old. The National Center on Sexual Exploitation has labeled it a predator's paradise. So I do have questions about why you would be on a site like that. So you've got that. You've got the Nazi chest tattoo. You've got the sexting scandal with other women. He's made racist remarks. He made the remark about that the, you know, the veteran should have been killed. Right? It's on and on. And we're not even in a general election.
0: Here, I'm just like, we're not even in a general election. All right. Sunny from The View. Now, to make her point, she has to lie.
1: Okay.
0: But she goes after Plattner, but in order to make her point that he's Dr. Evil, now she didn't say it, I'm saying it.
21: How about
0: It's that you have a worse Dr. Evil.
1: Yeah.
0: And we also, and this, the Dr. Evil in power is worse because there's no checks and balances.
1: Okay.
0: Which is where, that's the lie.
1: Yeah.
0: That's the lie that she uses to justify that she'll still vote for Plattner. Here we go.
22: He's also made racist remarks about against African Americans. So he's a cheater. He's an anti-Semite, because the fact that he had that tattoo for 20 years and didn't know what it was is a lie.
0: Okay. Yeah. Oh, that's right. Okay. That is a lie. From, he did know what it was. Okay.
22: So he's a liar, a racist, an anti-Semite.
23: Homophobe.
22: He's a homophobe. Yeah. So he's all the things, and character does matter. But we have someone that has almost unbridled power in the White House at this point. There is no, there are no checks and balances. And the only way that we can maybe bring a bit of our democracy back is by having a Congress that functions and that has the checks and balances. And
0: checks and balances are there, just like they are for every president.
1: Yeah, explain, of course. She never will. You can't explain a lie.
0: Yeah.
1: Because there is no foundation for it. It's a lie. It's made up. It's right. From nothing.
0: Yeah.
1: There are checks and balances.
0: We've seen them already.
1: Well, let's say tariffs.
0: Yeah.
1: Supreme Court. A number of things that.
0: On immigration.
1: That Trump. Yeah. That. Because this goes back to the whole no kings thing.
0: Right.
1: And, you know, unchecked. That's wrong.
0: No checks and balances. That's wrong. That's a lie. I always find it interesting when somebody sits there and calls somebody a liar and then
1: proceeds
0: their conclusion is based on a lie.
1: I know. And she's clearly lying. I was talking to Steven Tyler the other day. I was like, there's so many liars out there. This is what she has to do. But we need the checks and balances. So what are you saying? Are you saying, well, we need Plattner for the checks and balances? I mean, what's your point to all of this lying? There has to be a point. If you're going to lie, if you're going to go out of your way to tell something that is not true, there has to be a point to it. And she's basically saying, well, he's a bigot. He's a cheater. He's a homophobe.
0: Homophobe, racist, anti-Semite.
1: Yeah. But, you know, we got Trump, so we're just going to have to put him in. What?
0: Because of, let me tell you this lie.
1: Yeah.
0: My conscience is soothed by my lie.
1: But Trump is a wizard. He has a wand and can make things happen with that magic wand.
0: Well.
1: Huh?
0: I want to make sure I get this in because we talk about the president.
1: Mm-hmm.
0: This is something good, and I don't want this to slip by because one of the most important things, topics that is only discussed when, that's not only discussed, but the panic comes in is when the states that have said we wish to destroy our grid end up destroying their grid. When they sit there and say, we want to skyrocket electricity prices, you know, their deity, we're talking about Obama,
1: yeah,
0: who ran on skyrocketing electricity prices, and now they've been skyrocketed, start complaining. That's the only time you hear about it, really, in the mainstream media, so it's important that we put this out. National Review had this. A year of deregulation ignited an American nuclear renaissance. In 12 months, the United States has seen the first non-light water reactor construction permits and groundbreakings in decades, multiple small modular reactor design approvals, major funding commitments, the restart of long dormant plants and fuel cycle activities, new testing infrastructure, and parallel regulatory pathways that invested billions in the sector. The core deregulation-focused order reformed the Nuclear Regulatory Commission to cut red tape, set strict licensing deadlines for a maximum of 18 months for new reactors, capped regulatory fees, and created expedited pathways for designs already tested by the Department of Energy and Department of Defense. Companion orders address DOE reactor testing reforms and revise the agency's authorization process to reduce the red tape while maintaining safety. The DOE launched the reactor pilot program shortly after the orders, creating a streamlined Department of Energy pathway outside the traditional bottlenecks for advanced reactor demonstrations. It selected 11 projects, with three already securing final documented safety analysis that will reach critically the state in which the nuclear chain reaction becomes self-sustaining by July 4th of this year. That's a remarkable achievement. The idea, quote, the idea of selecting 11 projects and aiming to have three operating by July of 2026 is incredibly fast by historical standards. It reflects a major shift in philosophy, said Jeff Terry, vice provost for research of the Illinois Institute of Technology and an expert on the nuclear energy systems. Instead of requiring every possible question to be answered before anything gets built, regulators in the Department of Energy are now much more willing to test designs in stages and learn from actual operation. So there you go. So one of the most important things is energy. I mean, there's a panic now. You see it coming from the left. You see it every day. I've got somebody who I'm acquainted with who I talked to a couple of months ago. And when I talked to her, I went, oh, because she asked me what I thought about the radical transgender movement. And I told her, and she was in complete agreement. The other day, she posted a panic, you know, one of the liberal websites, panicking about data centers.
1: Mm. Mm-hmm.
0: You know, we already have 4,000 data centers in the United States, and people don't know that.
1: Right. Yeah. Mm. Yeah.
0: And it was the same. It's the new climate change.
1: Is yes,
0: what
1: it
0: is.
1: Right.
0: It's the new climate change, well, and they're all panicking. You know, we have no choice. Should we have, you know, and again, when you look at AI, we talk about AI when it comes to information, but AI is so much more than just information.
1: Right. Right.
0: AI is, you know, the technology, the science, the things you're going to be able to do with that to mass produce in the services sector to create incredible efficiencies. Yeah, there's a problem that we talk about as conservatives that you can see right now, the bias in AI when it comes to information, but there's bias everywhere. Nobody right. already it's a joke. AI when it comes to social media, you know, when you put in Google AI, it's like, okay, let's find the mistakes in it. It's part of our culture.
1: No, it really is. It's almost like a cross between Wikipedia and Snopes.
0: Yeah.
1: You know, and so that's where it is. But this is what I think liberals, you touched on something when it comes to information and AI. I have a family member who uses AI who just does nothing but you'll be sitting there talking and they'll just type everything into AI. Well, AI says this, and I have to remind them, hey, it's garbage in, garbage out. So you have to go further and look at the references, and AI does show references, and you got to, if the reference is the New York Times, maybe you have to dig a little bit deeper, but whatever it might be. But there will be a time when that will streamline even further. I don't think it will be a point. Maybe there will be, but as long as there's human input, there's going to be some bias in there. There's going to be some things that aren't completely accurate. There's going to be some Fauciisms along the way. But what the left is concerned about ultimately is people using AI in order to learn more things. Because it's trendy. Googling at one time was trendy, and people still Google. But using AI and now subscribing to AI, I have another family member who, because of his job, actually they use it, and he uses it every day. He said it's an important tool. And so if you think about that, the left does not want people to be informed. That part of it alone, not just the functionality of what it's going to be for business behind the scenes, but for people right now, it's trendy to jump on AI, which means it's trendy to follow their curiosity, and the left hates that.
0: And the other thing they hate is you're going to have to, if you have more data centers and more AI, you're going to have to use more fossil fuels nuclear, it can't run. The data centers can't run on solar and wind, and so they're it's the entire panic on that. But the panic is going crazy right now.
1: Yeah.
0: And it's like we already have 4,000 data centers across the United States.
1: Right,
0: they already exist. They're already there.
1: Yeah. Yeah.
0: The reason if we have problems with the grid, water, yeah, you're going to have to figure out what to do for the water and the cooling. But I believe technology can solve all of those problems. But for the grid, there's no problem. We right. can provide as much electricity as we want right. to every American.
1: Yep.
0: And the states that aren't doing it, where the electricity prices are skyrocketing, it's because that's what they voted for.
1: Yep.
0: That's the only reason.
1: No, these are all choices.
0: And if you're listening to New York State right now, the only reason that your electricity prices are through the roof is yep. because it's what you voted for.
1: In California, you're paying more for gas because you chose to.
0: That's what you voted for. Yeah, you chose to.
1: We know we have conservative friends in New York and California.
0: Yep.
1: But the majority of the state voted that way, and it's not going to change in our lifetime. I'm convinced. I hope I am wrong. In both for New York, California, and all the blue states and blue areas. I would love to see some common sense thinking. I mean, you know, we heard some common sense earlier from MS Now, so maybe it's possible.
0: Well, when you look at the fact that Hochul said we've got to do something, we've got to delay the climate change rules, and the Democrats said absolutely not, and the argument is electricity is supposed to be skyrocketing.
1: Where this is the intended result, not the unintended result.
0: Right. It's not an unintended result. This is the intended result of the policy for electricity in New York State is to skyrocket the that was the actual argument. We brought you the evidence a couple of weeks ago on that, what they're actually arguing, the quotes of what they're arguing, to the governor and to any of the courts or whatever, is that no, that was the intended goal. This isn't a unintended consequence. It is the intended conclusion to skyrocket electricity prices in New York State.
1: Yep, absolutely.
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4: 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I'm Rod Bain reporting for the U.S. Department of Agriculture in Washington, D.C.
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0: We are Red Eye Radio. He is Eric Carly, and I'm Gary McNamara. You know, Keen, concerning the article we were telling you about how quickly nuclear power is being revamped here in the United States. I look at this as a success story for the Trump administration, which is clearly the credit should go to Trump on this without question. This is almost like the corporate taxes, you know, the corporate tax push that he put in his first term.
1: Yeah.
0: Because this is absolutely critical to the infrastructure of the United States. Democrats don't care about it.
1: Mm-hmm.
0: You know, they're still into the climate change crap,
1: right,
0: and everything else. Even if, you know, even if the UN is backing off on everything. We were sold a bill of goods. We were sold a lie on it. But Trump, when it came to getting the corporate tax cut as he did to 21%, and then this here was 21, right? Yeah.
1: 20, yes.
0: Yeah.
1: Yes.
0: 21.
1: Mm-hmm.
0: And then this here, you look at it and you say, yep. I mean, everyone's willing to criticize Trump, as they should be if he's wrong.
1: Mm-hmm.
0: And the Democrats will criticize him even when he's right. But this is a case when you look at it and you look where what we have to do in this country. We've got to be producing a hell of a lot more electricity.
1: Yeah.
0: We have to be prepared for it. We have to have the reserves. You cannot depend on solar and wind. We see where the direction is going right now. New York's eventually going to have to do something.
2: Because they're going to have to make the choice.
0: Right.
2: Because
0: and so is California.
2: Well, because affordability, right now the left is using affordability against the GOP and Trump.
0: Yep.
2: But you get past November and there's no way. Look, the people that live in those states know. They know they're paying more than the rest of the country. And they know why. So there's only so long you'll be able to get away with it politically before your party starts to suffer again. Not that I expect New York to go blue or California or red or California either, but something will change. You're going to have to change your policy on energy, and it's only a matter of time.
0: Overall, America will add enough nuclear energy production by 2027 to power 2 million homes and 4 million by 2029, according to the Department of Energy. That's mind-boggling speed.
2: Wow. Yeah.
0: And it's what's needed in the United States.
2: Yep.
0: We have no choice for our security.
2: Right.
0: And I mean economic security.
2: National
0: security.
2: Yep. Absolutely.
0: So kudos to Trump. I mean, to me, that's all on him. He's the one that pushed that.
2: Yep.
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16: 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But you're not. Not by a long shot. According to a new report by the Pew Research Center, 10% of U.S. adults are caring for a parent over age 65. Millions more are caring for a spouse or partner 65 or older. Beyond the sheer numbers, this report, perhaps unsurprisingly, found a major difference in caregiver well-being between men and women. One psychologist we spoke to suggested thinking 5 years in the future and imagining where you are right now. Will you be glad you took something on, or regretful that you didn't? You also need to cut yourself some slack, he said, especially women. Don't try to shoulder all of the burden by yourself. You might need to ask for help before you burn out. You'll be so glad you did. I'm Dr. Sanjay Gupta, helping you live a better life.
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1: All right. So back in 2024, when Joe Biden was running and the Democrats were saying nothing was wrong, we knew that was a lie.
2: Yep.
1: Because Jill Biden is writing her book. By the way, will Democrats buy her book now with all the controversy involved in it? I mean, who's going to buy her book?
2: Hunter.
1: He doesn't have the cash.
2: Well, but she bought his paintings. So.
1: Oh, okay. Yeah, okay,
2: it's
1: so
2: kind of a quid pro quo.
1: I was going to say a barter. I like yours better.
2: Quid pro quo.
1: But whether it was Joe Scarborough saying this is the best Joe Biden ever. I mean, everybody was laughing. It was obvious to anybody who has any type of reasoning power that there was something tremendously wrong with Joe Biden. And that's why the Democrats, even now, trying to say, well, something's wrong with Trump.
2: Yeah.
1: No, he's erratic.
2: Yeah.
1: No.
2: Yeah. Yeah.
1: That's not a sign of his cognitive abilities decreasing to the point where he should be disqualified as president or running for president. With Biden, it was horrible,
2: as we
1: saw.
2: Yeah.
1: He couldn't do an interview. Now the problem with Kamala is she has all of her cognitive abilities and can't do a 5-minute interview. But that's a different story, and we'll see what happens in 2028 with that. But this is a side-by-side that was put together. I'm assuming by a Republican group here. But it's Senator Chris Murphy in 2024 and Senator Chris Murphy in 2026, both on the same show.
2: All right. Okay.
1: Both on Face the Nation. First, we'll start with 2024. Here we go.
3: Joe Biden is incredibly competent and he's incredibly effective. And this partisan hit job by somebody that is looking for I'm talking about the special counsel who's looking for a better job in the next Trump administration is not going to dissuade Americans who actually see what the real world impact on their lives is of Joe Biden's administration.
4: But you know, there is a difference here that we're talking about. Your fellow Democrat was talking about the ability to go out there and campaign. Is there a problem here?
3: There's not a problem. This president is going to be able to sell a record that is extraordinary. I know that he is ready for this campaign. I have seen how effective he has been up close and personal. And I'm not going to let my constituents be distracted by a special prosecutor who's trying to gain favor within the MAGA movement.
1: Now, as we said back then, he's either delusional or he's lying.
2: Yeah.
1: Well, we questioned.

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1: Went out to party later.
2: Yeah. Yeah. I did not have them stop the event and take him to a doctor to get medical attention. I just decided to let it go on. Oh, he's having a stroke. That doesn't look good. Hey, where's the party at afterwards? Huh? I was just going to let him suffer on stage.
1: I know. It's like
2: and a life-threatening, she thought, and these are her words.
1: Understand what I'm chuckling at.
2: Yeah, about how ridiculous it is.
1: The explanations.
2: Yes.
1: Right. That's the line.
2: Yes. She's lying.
1: Not that somebody has cognitive problems.
2: She cares diddly and squat about her husband.
1: Yeah, it's one or the other. She's either lying or she didn't really care. She doesn't care about her husband.
2: It's one of the two. One listener, when we said that last time, a listener wrote that, well, it could be both. She's lying and she doesn't care. I guess it could be.
1: Well, yeah, I mean,
2: but she's lying. She's lying. I don't know if she cares about Joe, but she's lying.
1: Yeah.
2: I thought he was having a stroke. Which is to say, I thought there was a life-threatening event going on with my husband, and I did nothing.
1: And then, this story. Veteran Democratic strategist James Carville agreed that James Tallarico needs to walk back his past comments if he wants to win in the Lone Star State. He this along with his co-host, apparently on his podcast, this is Al Hunt. Hunt said, I think Tallarico has to be smart. He has to be aggressive. As you suggested, the GOP already has aired an ad accusing him of saying all kinds of weird things. Not accusing him. They didn't accuse him. They played him in his own words. Carville says, well, some of it's true, and he's got to deal with it. Yeah, but he said there's six genders. Well, I don't know whether he said it or not. Yeah, he did. He did. You know, for God's sakes, James, you're not that old. Do some show prep.
2: Yeah.
1: I don't know whether he said it, but if he said it, God D it.
2: Well.
1: He better walk that back right now or explain it.
2: Okay.
1: But most importantly, I think, James, what he has to do is say, hey, I may have said some dumb things, but Ken Paxton has committed dumb, corrupt acts. The only thing is about Tallarico, nobody's going to believe it. He's not going to walk back.
2: No.
1: Well, he's tried to walk it back. Nobody's going to buy it.
2: No.
1: No. Because all you have to do is keep playing it in your own words.
2: Yep.
1: And again, Democrats will still vote for him. It's getting the independents to look at it and go,
2: Well,
1: on everything. It's like the whole vegan thing that they were trying. He's not a vegan. He's not. He said he eats meat. He goes back 27 generations of Texans that have eaten meat. I don't care. We've got what he said about his campaign back in 2021.
2: Right. Remember, it was about the environment.
1: Right.
2: Which is a political position to have. And he was committing his campaign to veganism.
1: Right. For climate change. No meat on the campaign.
2: Now,
1: none.
2: The thing is and people may not know this, especially on the left. The campaign is about that person. The purpose of the campaign is to promote that person.
1: How long am I going to be able to do this? You know, I'm an old man. How long am I going to be able to do this?
2: I mean, with
1: all the insanity going, it is hilarious, though, isn't it?
2: It really is
1: funny.
2: Well, it's because it's so easy to tear down. We don't believe people are stupid. We believe people are willfully ignorant. We don't believe people are stupid.

0: we walk through the basic idea of what people are saying. And the whole veganism thing, by the way, wasn't necessary. We're committed to the environment, but you knew, but here's the thing. What was quite possibly going through his mind when he came up with that, where the campaign is going to be vegan? Well, it was that if he claimed to be about the environment, he was going to have to commit to being vegan, but he couldn't do that himself, only his campaign, except for he is his campaign.
1: Right. And that was the, where they're trying to parse the words, which was just like, you need to shut up. Did you guys have a meeting again on this one to sit there and say, can we separate the individual from his campaign?
0: Right.
1: And the fact is, again, you're limited to a couple of choices here. Either he was lying completely to get the leftist vote and the climate change vote.
0: Right.
1: And the animal rights vote.
0: Right.
1: Or he was lying and wanted his campaign to do it, but he wasn't going to do it.
0: Right. He's over there eating a hot dog. They're all over there eating kale.
1: Right.
0: I'll tell you right
1: it's
0: now.
1: It's got to be one or the other because right. he's reversed. I mean, and they're indignant. What do you mean? There's no evidence that he was ever a vegan. Only his campaign was. But he sets the direction of the campaign, and he's the one that put through that executive order for his campaign that it be vegan.
0: Right. It's like the time I thought about, giving up meat, and I thought, I'll just be a cookie-tarian. It's just Oreos, nothing but Oreos. I'm going on an Oreo cleanse. They go through this, and they sat around and talked about it.
1: Yeah.
0: He had to talk to the people working for and volunteering for it. I don't know if it included volunteers. I don't know if you can force a volunteer to go along with it. Hey, put down those ribs. We're going to make a statement. But the people, the critical people in his campaign.
1: In Texas. He was campaigning in Texas, remember.
0: We are going vegan. We are vegan. Our campaign is vegan. You're not a vegan. The campaign is. Who's the campaign about? It's about the campaign. No, it's about you. And you're eating meat.
1: You notice
0: you're
1: the,
0: killing the planet
1: but
0: the animals.
1: It's just a different form of, it's not a Nazi symbol. It's a concentration camp symbol.
0: Yes.
1: I mean, this is almost like the same kind of argument that you hear that people just go, shut up.
0: Right. Right. I mean, it's just insane.
1: The similarities of the insanity.
0: Yeah.
1: Are becoming consistent.
0: They are.
1: I'm going to go home today. I'm going to be hurt, and my throat's going to hurt from laughing so much.
0: It's crazy.
1: We are Red Eye Radio.
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29: A Better Life with Dr. Sanjay Gupta.
30: Slowly but surely, AI is seeping its way into every corner of our lives. One area perhaps I didn't expect is diet advice. A new study out of Turkey found that chatbots are recommending to teen boys and girls that they restrict their daily calories to dangerously low levels and eat a balance of nutrients that are kind of out of whack. Remember, teenagers are growing, one pediatrician told us. If they aren't getting enough nutrition, it can really stunt their growth on a number of levels. And in extreme cases, it can lead to significant health consequences. Large language models, LLMs, they are designed to agree with you. So if you're looking to lose weight, they're going to push you pretty hard in that direction. They also sometimes don't know how to tell the difference between good information and bad information. And you know who does? Your doctor. I'm Dr. Sanjay Gupta, helping you live a better life.

0: Right Eye Radio. He is Eric Cronin. I'm Gary McNamara. Yeah, the story about James Carville saying that Tallarico has to have a campaign where he just disowns everything that he has said before. Even though James Carville says, "Oh, I'm not really sure what that is." It's like, do some show prep. But the thing is, it really, what they're doing is what we said before. When Tallarico came and started backing off on the positions that he held, we said, "Oh, wow. Okay, they're going to try it in Texas." And we noticed it in 2006, after 2006, where we said, wow, Democrats were actually telling you what they believe now. They're not trying to move to the middle.
1: Right.
0: Tallarico's trying to move to the middle, but he really isn't the middle. He really doesn't believe anything that he changes. He believed what he first said. He is a far-left radical. That's who he is. Anything he says now is a lie.
1: Yeah, exactly.

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8: The polls are just opening now in New Jersey. I'm Dave Anthony, Fox News, where four Republicans are vying for the chance to challenge Democratic Senator Cory Booker in November. New Jersey, one of six states with primaries today.
9: Moving to Iowa now, where State Representative Josh Turek and State Senator Zach Walls are competing in the Democratic primary for the U.S. Senate seat being vacated by incumbent Republican Joni Ernst. Republicans have largely rallied behind U.S. Representative Ashley Hinson. President Trump posted on Truth Social, "I know Ashley well, and she is a winner."
8: That's Fox's Alex Hogan. The president also made other endorsements with contests also in Montana, New Mexico, and South Dakota, and California. He's backing Republican Steve Hilton for governor. Hilton tells Fox,
10: "We have the highest taxes in the country in California, and we get the worst results."
8: There are numerous candidates on the ballot. The top two in the voting, regardless of party, go to a runoff. That's the same in Los Angeles, where Mayor Karen Bass is facing challengers, including Spencer Pratt. The president suggests the U.S. and Iran could work out a deal within a week. Iran's threatened to stop talking unless Israel stops attacking Hezbollah in Lebanon.
11: The president says he had a very productive call with Israeli Prime Minister Benjamin Netanyahu and that no Israeli troops will go to Beirut. Israel's government ordered strikes in Beirut's suburbs Monday, a day after ground forces reached deeper into the country than at any point in the last 26 years. To representatives, President Trump says he also had a very good call with Hezbollah and says the militant group agreed that all shooting will stop.
8: That's Fox's Jared Halpern. Russia launched another barrage at Ukraine, killing at least 16 people. 7 people are dead in a murder-suicide in Iowa, all from the same family.
12: Police called to a home in Muscatine, about 50 miles southeast of Cedar Rapids. They say when they got there, they found the first 4 people fatally shot. They then say they tracked 52-year-old Ryan Willis McFarland to a trail where he took his own life as officers closed in. 2 other relatives were later found shot to death at another location.
8: That's Sue Guzman. 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
19: 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There's a term for that: social offloading. And experts we talked to warned that this habit could be stunting emotional growth, leaving an already isolated generation who came of age during the pandemic even less prepared for the messiness of human interaction. Sure, AI can help you polish whatever it is you're looking to say, but that's not very human, right? 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Psychiatrists we talked to encouraged turning to family or friends when you're struggling to express yourself. They are keen to help. I'm Dr. Sanjay Gupta, helping you live a better life.
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24: Thunderstorms out into the eastern plains will move out for the rest of our evening. We'll maintain our cloud coverage, but looking at some clear conditions overnight tonight, where we're going to be staying mild again with our lows in the 50s throughout southern Colorado. With your KKTV Alert Weather, I'm meteorologist Roy Russ.
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25: This is America in the Morning from Westwood One. Good morning, I'm John Trout. It's Tuesday, June 2nd, 2026. Here's what's coming up on America in the Morning.
26: The Trump administration says it will comply with a court's order to pause its new anti-weaponization fund. Sagar Magani, Washington.
27: Differing positions from Israel and President Trump on Israel's war with Hezbollah in Lebanon. I'm John Stolness in Washington.
28: 2 candidates for California governor to replace term-limited Gavin Newsom will emerge from a field of 61 hopefuls. I'm Julie Walker.
0: the body of a woman with ties to U.S. defense and nuclear programs who's been missing since last year, found in New Mexico. I'm Clayton Neville.
1: On Wall Street, stocks open at record highs again this morning after a winning start to June trading. I'm Jessica Ettinger.
2: Former Colorado elections clerk and conspiracy theorist Tina Peters is out of prison. I'm Ed Donahue.
25: All ahead on America in the Morning. Now 7 after. The Trump administration has agreed to comply with a federal judge's order to temporarily halt its so-called anti-weaponization fund. Washington correspondent Sagar Magani reports this follows a meeting with the House Speaker Mike Johnson and a number of Republican members of Congress who went on the record denouncing the fund.
26: The Trump administration says it will comply with a court's order to pause its new anti-weaponization fund. The nearly $1.8 billion fund was meant to compensate Trump allies, while the president defended it.
3: These were people that were weaponized and really treated brutally by a system that was so corrupt, with corrupt people running it, and they're getting reimbursed for their legal fees and the other things that they had to suffer.
26: There was bipartisan criticism.
4: Under what circumstances would it ever make sense to provide restitution for people who were either pled guilty or were found guilty in a court of law? You want to talk about maybe providing restitution for people who weren't found guilty? Fine. But if you do this, why not for the poor, mostly peaceful protesters in Kenosha and Portland?
26: Republican Tom Tillis.
4: I mean, my God, do you see where this would head? These people don't deserve restitution. Many of them deserve to be in prison. Some of them deserve the pardon because they were over-prosecuted. But this is, this is just stupid on stilts.
26: To Democrat Chris Van Hollen.
5: That is pure theft of public funds. And rewarding individuals who committed crimes is obscene. Every American can see through this illegal, corrupt, self-dealing scheme.
26: A federal judge Friday ordered a halt to the fund's plans pending arguments. The Justice Department says it strongly disagrees, but as word spread that it would pause the fund, Senate Minority Leader Chuck Schumer said Democrats would not stop there.
6: Now Trump is claiming that the slush fund is dead for now, but Democrats will not stop until it's well and truly buried and can never see the light of day. Democrats are going to make sure this slush fund is dead and cannot be revived, just like we did with the ballroom. Republicans can try to wriggle their way out of answering for this corruption, but it won't work.
26: Sagar Magani, Washington.
25: Israeli Prime Minister Benjamin Netanyahu and President Trump appear to be working from separate playbooks as Israel's incursion into southern Lebanon continues amidst a faltering U.S. peace deal with Iran. John Stolness has the latest from Washington.
27: In a post on social media, the president said Israel and Hezbollah agreed to stop attacking each other. Lebanon said a new ceasefire was, quote, taking shape. However, a statement later by Netanyahu didn't go that far, saying only that he told President Trump Israel will strike terror targets in Beirut if Hezbollah doesn't stop attacking Israeli cities and civilians. He said the Israeli military will continue to operate as planned in southern Lebanon. The United Nations Security Council called a special meeting to address the situation in Lebanon. Denmark's ambassador to the UN, Christina Marcus Lassen, says,
7: "This represents Israel's deepest military push into Lebanon in 26 years and must stop. While Israel has the right to self-defense, this must be exercised in accordance with international law. We call for full respect for Lebanon's sovereignty, independence, and territorial integrity."
27: U.S. Ambassador to the UN Mike Waltz says Iran is to blame for what he calls defensive actions by Israel in Lebanon.
9: "Colleagues, the path is clear. Hezbollah stops attacking Israel, the Lebanese armed forces and the legitimate government of Lebanon assert control over Lebanese territory, and Iran stops using Lebanon as a forward operating base. And the Lebanese people, who have suffered for far too long, finally get a chance to rebuild a country that belongs to them, not Hezbollah, not its thug leadership, and certainly not to Tehran.
27: Iran demands that a truce between them and the U.S. also include an end to Israeli strikes in Lebanon. The president also said in a separate social media post that indirect talks with Iran were continuing at a rapid pace. However, an Iranian news outlet said the regime was suspending the talks and opening other fronts in the war. They view Israel's offensive into Lebanon as a violation of the peace deal with the U.S. Oil prices climbed a little over 4% Monday, thanks to the apparent stalling out of the U.S.-Iran ceasefire. John Stolness, Washington.
25: It's 12 after. The political future of the Golden State, tested today as Californians go to the polls. That story and more after these messages.
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1: Showers and thunderstorms formed through the central U.S. late yesterday and continued into early this morning. These will slowly diminish through parts of Kansas and Nebraska, northward into eastern South Dakota this morning. But that same system does remain in the area, and another round of heavy, gusty thunderstorms will form again over a large area from northeast Colorado into eastern Wyoming and the western Dakotas later this afternoon into tonight. These storms will have the potential for damaging winds, hail, heavy rain, and even a tornado, the best chance of which will be in the western Dakotas. Additional showers and thunderstorms will develop through parts of central and eastern Nebraska, southward through central Kansas into northern Texas. These storms will have the potential for heavier rain and flash flooding. And farther west will be lingering clouds and showers through much of Montana into Wyoming, and this will lead to a cooler afternoon with highs only in the 50s and 60s. In the southeast, where thunderstorms have been widespread, activity will be a little less today, with some afternoon thunderstorms forming from southern Louisiana into southern Georgia and Florida. A few of those storms through Georgia and Florida could be strong to severe, with damaging winds and flooding rainfall. And the rest of the Great Lakes southward to the Tennessee Valley into the Mid-Atlantic will be largely dry today with plenty of sunshine. Could be a few scattered afternoon thunderstorms through the central Appalachians, but even there will be dry most of the time. It's going to be comfortable with highs largely in the 60s, 70s, and low 80s. And the west, it will also be largely dry with plenty of sun and highs ranging from 70s in the north to 100s in the south. That's the weather across America. Despite sunshine, it's going to be a cooler day in Charlotte, North Carolina with a high of 71. Las Vegas, Nevada will have plenty of sun, but a hot afternoon with a high of 100. That's the nation's weather. I'm AccuWeather.com meteorologist Matt Rendy.
0: 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Californians go to the polls today for the state's primary, which includes high-profile races for governor and the mayor of Los Angeles. Correspondent Julie Walker reports.
2: Two candidates for California governor to replace term-limited Gavin Newsom will emerge from a field of 61 hopefuls in a state primary when voters will also select U.S. House nominees using a new map they approved in a ballot measure last year. California has a top two primary format where all candidates run on the same ballot. That has complicated the governor's race because the number of well-known Democrats running threatens to split the vote and possibly clear the path for two Republicans to advance to the general election. But political analyst Melissa Michelson says it seems that's not going to happen this time.
3: The latest polls suggest that Javier Becerra has pulled far away from the rest of the field, including Tom Steyer. And on the Republican side, it looks like Steve Hilton is continuing to pull away from Chad Bianco.
2: Voters also decide state and local contests, including L.A. mayor, where incumbent Democrat Karen Bass has several challengers, including former reality star Republican Spencer Pratt. I'm Julie Walker.
0: The body of a worker at a New Mexico lab who was reported missing last year has been found. Correspondent Clayton Neville reports.
4: Melissa Casillas is one of several people who've gone missing or died suddenly in recent years with ties to U.S. defense and nuclear programs. New Mexico State Police say that investigators found Casillas' body after a hiker reported human remains in the McGaffrey Ridge in Carson National Forest outside Taos. According to investigators, a handgun was found next to the body. Casillas worked at the Los Alamos National Laboratory, where she was an administrative assistant. She was reported missing June 26th of last year after failing to show up to work or return home after visiting her daughter. In a statement, Casillas' family said that her body was in fact found, saying there will be more information to come. But what we can tell you is that she was located in an area previously searched. The FBI now spearheading efforts to connect the recent deaths. I'm Clayton Neville.
0: It's 18 after. Business news is next. Software trades soar, and OpenAI's CEO on that company going public. When America in the Morning continues after these messages.
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0: It's 20 after. We're up to business news now. America in the Morning continues. The winning ways on Wall Street? 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Here's CNBC's Jessica Ettinger.
14: Wall Street opens this morning after a record-setting start to the month of June for stocks, which is normally not the best month for stocks.
15: Yeah, June in a midterm year is the worst month on average, but June is the only month in the history of the stock market, out of all 12, that the S&P 500 has never peaked. So maybe we pull back, say, 5 to 8%. But never have we had the ultimate peak in June.
14: Carson Group's Ryan Dietrich on CNBC. The major averages are at new all-time highs. President Trump said negotiations with Iran are back on. The price of U.S. crude oil pulled back yesterday. The software trade soared. Micron was up 6%. Dell shares soared 10%.
16: If this week ends higher, it'll be 10 straight up weeks for the S&P 500. That has not happened since 1985.
14: That's CNBC's Brian Sullivan. CNBC's Mike Santoli and Melissa Lee noted that some investors may be a little bit irrational.
17: First day of the month, sometimes it's a little bit noisy in terms of the market action.
18: It feels a little grabby. For IBM, it was this viral video circulating on X. It's 6 months old.
17: That's right.
18: That initially caused the pop.
17: Of the president with a nice gesture toward the CEO of IBM.
18: I feel like that speaks volumes about where we are.
17: It does. Virgin Atlantic shares,
18: right.
17: Symbol SPCE, almost like SpaceX, was surging. And so, yes, you do see the froth.
14: AI company Anthropic, which makes Claude, has filed to issue shares to the public for the first time. Moments after that came out, OpenAI's CEO Sam Altman was speaking with CNBC's David Faber.
19: I think there is a race to deliver the best technology and build the best business. But, you know, going public is a financing event, and I don't think that's one that we're focused on the timing of. We'll do it when we think it makes sense.
20: But you will do it as well.
19: I assume we'll do it someday. Yeah.
14: Turns out two YouTubers are getting young people into movie theaters.
21: A 20-year-old director with a massive YouTube fan base broke records to dominate the box office this past weekend. Backrooms cost indie studio A24 just $10 million to make. It grossed $81.5 million at the domestic box office. Now, this phenomenon is also evident in the number two movie at the box office, Obsession. Released by Focus Features, it cost less than $1 million to make and has crossed about $105 million in 2 weeks. It's directed by a 26-year-old with a huge following on YouTube and TikTok.
14: CNBC's Julia Borston. McDonald's, still the number one U.S. restaurant chain, but it has a new growth plan. including a new restaurant design, better tasting food and drinks, and improved customer service. 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
0: CNBC's Jessica Ettinger. It's 24 after. There's a new twist in the case against the man accused of killing Charlie Kirk. When America in the Morning continues after these messages.
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31: A better life with Dr. Sanjay Gupta.
32: Eating a healthy diet is not only good for you physically, it can also keep your brain sharp as you age. According to a new study out of China, people who most closely followed the MIND diet slowed aging in key structures inside their brains by more than 2 years. The MIND diet is a combination of the Mediterranean diet, which we talk a lot about, and the DASH diet, which stands for Dietary Approaches to Stop Hypertension. All three of these diets are similar, but the MIND diet puts more of an emphasis on berries, beans, leafy green vegetables, fish, poultry, whole grains, olive oil, and nuts. You're not going to eat foods with a lot of saturated fat. We're talking cheese, butter, red meat, or anything fried. You really don't have to eat like this 100% of the time. That's the key. Just do the best that you can. I'm Dr. Sanjay Gupta, helping you live a better life.
0: It's 26 past. There's reaction regarding the release from prison of a controversial former clerk in Colorado. Correspondent Ed Donahue explains.
33: Former Colorado elections clerk and conspiracy theorist Tina Peters is out of prison. She served less than a quarter of her 9-year sentence for her role in a scheme to copy her county's election system. Colorado Governor Jared Polis, a Democrat, commuted her sentence last month after pressure from President Trump. Vice President J.D. Vance spoke last week about Peters' commutation.
34: This is a woman who, at worst, if you believe everything that the prosecutors said about her, committed misdemeanor trespassing, and somebody threw the book at her, this innocent grandmother was going to spend 10 years in prison, completely disproportionate to any misdemeanor trespassing that I've ever seen. Was that fair? No.
33: Colorado Secretary of State Jenna Griswold, a Democrat, is warning Peters' release will embolden the election denier movement, and added, since the clemency announcement, Peters has continued to spread election falsehoods and conspiracy. I'm Ed Donahue.
0: There are new developments surrounding the trial of the Charlie Kirk shooting suspect. Correspondent Jennifer King reports that one of those developments, the trial, will not take place behind closed doors.
1: In Provo, Utah, defense attorneys for the man accused of killing Charlie Kirk had hoped to keep portions of a preliminary hearing closed during a presentation of evidence. But Judge Tony Graff ruled that the July hearings will be open to the media and the public.
2: The court respectfully denies defendant's motion.
1: The judge says the defense hadn't shown the hearings would prevent Tyler Robinson from getting a fair trial.
2: Much of the evidence the state indicated it intends to offer during the preliminary hearing is already in the public arena.
1: Robinson's charged with aggravated murder and other crimes in the September 10th assassination of the Turning Point USA co-founder. Prosecutors say they intend to seek the death penalty. I'm Jennifer King.
0: America in the Morning for Tuesday, June 2nd, 2026, is produced by Jeff McKay. I'm John Trout. This is Westwood One.
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0: This is America in the Morning from Westwood One. Coming up this half hour.
38: President Trump says Israel and Hezbollah have agreed to dial back their fighting. Sagar Mangani, Washington.
39: The wife of a Senate candidate in Maine coming to her husband's defense amid controversy. I'm Clayton Neville.
1: The state of Florida has filed a lawsuit against the makers of ChatGPT.
40: They have chosen profit over public safety.
1: I'm Jennifer King.
41: A North Carolina woman was seen on video being punched by a police officer.
42: We just want the right thing done.
41: I'm Joan Jones.
43: A United Airlines flight to Spain turned back to Newark after a possible security threat.
2: I'm Haya Pinjwani.
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0: Welcome back. You're with America in the Morning. Severe weather, the end of the threat for some, but the beginning for others. With that, here's AccuWeather.com meteorologist Matt Rindy.
17: In the southeast, where thunderstorms have been widespread for several days, the activity is going to be a little bit less today, but we will still see some afternoon development through southern Louisiana into southern Georgia and Florida. And a few of those storms in Georgia and Florida could be strong to severe with damaging winds and flooding rainfall. The rest of the Great Lakes southward of the Tennessee Valley into the Middle Atlantic and northeast will be largely dry today with plenty of sunshine. There can be a few scattered afternoon showers in the central Appalachians, dry most of the time. It's going to be a comfortable afternoon with highs largely in the upper 60s, 70s, and low 80s. Showers and thunderstorms that formed yesterday and continued into early this morning will slowly diminish through the rest of the morning hours in parts of Kansas and Nebraska, northward to eastern South Dakota. But the same system that caused these storms will remain in place, and we'll have another round of heavy, gusty thunderstorms over a large area from northeast Colorado into eastern Wyoming and the western Dakotas later this afternoon and tonight. There is potential for damaging winds, hail, and heavy rain, and even a tornado. And the best chance for a tornado will be in the western Dakotas. Additional showers and thunderstorms will develop through the rest of central and eastern Nebraska, southward through central Kansas into northern Texas. These storms will have the potential for heavier rain and flash flooding. Farther west, there'll be some lingering clouds and showers through much of Montana into Wyoming, and this will lead to a cooler afternoon with highs only in the 50s and 60s. And then the rest of the west, it's going to be largely dry. We'll have plenty of sunshine. Highs will climb into the 70s and 80s over much of the northwest, and then reach into the 90s in the California valleys, with 100s over a good portion of the southwest. That's the nation's weather. I'm AccuWeather.com meteorologist Matt Rindy.
0: 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President Trump called Israel's leader to get the Israelis to not attack Beirut, which came as the Lebanese government talked Hezbollah into not firing on Israel. Washington correspondent Sagar Magani reports Iran says it stopped talks with the U.S., while President Trump says the talks with Iran are moving at a rapid pace. He also told CNBC he's not concerned about the talks at all. Through all of this, the vital Strait of Hormuz is still closed to shipping.
18: President Trump is laser focused on a great deal in Iran, as the patience to see it through in historic fashion to make sure they never have a nuclear weapon. At the same time, I'm out here on his behalf to ensure that our Pacific allies know exactly where America stands and that we're prepared to defend our interests, stand with our allies, and project power.
38: President Trump says Israel and Hezbollah have agreed to dial back their fighting.
19: Assuming that we're able to get to a final agreement here, we're reopening the Straits of Hormuz. We've already decimated their conventional military, and we're in a position where we could substantially set back their nuclear program, not just during the term of this president, but over the long term. That's a very, very good thing for the American people. So we're not there yet, but we're very close, and we're going to keep on working at it.
38: On social media, the president says he spoke with Israeli Israeli leader Benjamin Netanyahu and communicated with Hezbollah through mediators. He says the two sides agreed they will not attack each other. His post came after Netanyahu's government ordered attacks in Beirut's southern suburbs. The ongoing fighting is a major obstacle in an emerging deal to extend the Iran war ceasefire.
2: Violations of the ceasefire are themselves indicative of U.S. misconduct and bad faith and merely intensify the existing mistrust, which rightly must always remain in our minds in any interaction with the American side. These U.S. actions are not merely violations of the ceasefire, they constitute an act of aggression and a violation of Article 2, Paragraph 4 of the United Nations Charter.
38: Tehran's foreign ministry says a ceasefire in Lebanon is an inseparable part of ending the war. Sagar Meghani, Washington.
0: A U.S. Senate race that could tip the balance of power in Congress is playing out in Maine, where the wife of the Democrat candidate for Senate is defending her husband's infidelities and social media spaces. Correspondent Clayton Neville reports.
39: Graham Plattner is the presumptive Democratic nominee who likely will take on Republican Senator Susan Collins in the November midterm elections. This after Democratic primary opponent Maine Governor Janet Mills dropped out of the race in April. Plattner's faced controversy over comments that he's made online and a tattoo that he got during his time in the Marines that's widely recognized as a Nazi symbol. He has since covered that tattoo up, though, and is in the midst of a sexting scandal now. Plattner admitted to exchanging sexual texts with another woman while married. Plattner's wife, Amy Gertner, took to social media to defend her husband.
4: No marriage is perfect, and I don't want a perfect marriage. I want my marriage, and I want to be married to Graham.
39: She explained in the video that being married is hard.
4: Being newly married is hard. Being newly married and going through infertility is hard. Being newly married, going through infertility, and a Senate campaign is hard.
39: She went after reports surrounding her marriage and the sexting scandal in recent days.
4: I find it really shameful that there's a

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1: Chosen profit over public safety.
2: Florida Attorney General James Uffmeyer.
1: We're here to announce that we recently filed a monumental civil lawsuit against Sam Altman and ChatGPT for endangering our kids and deceiving parents into believing that this application is safe for use. It's clearly not. People are getting hurt, parents are getting deceived, and they need to pay for it.
2: In April, Uffmeyer opened a criminal investigation into whether ChatGPT offered advice to the gunman who's charged with killing two people last year at Florida State University.
1: ChatGPT, this is one of the biggest corporations, the best at analyzing and programming data. How can they see somebody planning a murder over hours, days, or even weeks and not step in to fix it, not alert authorities? People like Sam Altman should not be designing these products to be addictive, to go after kids, and to encourage them to do dangerous things.
2: I'm Jennifer King.
3: It's 17 till. Among the stories we're covering next, a routine arrest turns into a career-ending move for a North Carolina police officer. When America in the Morning continues after these messages.
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3: It's 15 till. You're with America in the Morning. There was carnage in Iowa Monday after six people were killed in a shooting spree at multiple locations across a town that police believe stemmed from an apparent domestic dispute. The suspected gunman died from a self-inflicted gunshot wound as officers confronted him. The series of homicides occurred Monday at two residences and a business in the town of Muscatine near Davenport, Iowa. Four of the victims were killed in one home, according to police. The suspect, identified by police as Ryan Willis McFarland, a 52-year-old from Muscatine, left the home prior to police arriving, but tracked him to a trail along the Mississippi River where he took his own life. Authorities say that all of the victims are believed to be family members of the deceased suspect. Shifting gears. A North Carolina police officer is out of a job after he was caught on a doorbell camera.

0: punching a woman that he was trying to place under arrest. Correspondent Joan Jones has details. Audio courtesy ABC News.
1: Police officer Carson Hyder was arrested and charged with assault inflicting serious injury. But the woman's family says that is not enough.
2: I don't have a warrant or a ticket in the house. What are you doing?
3: Let go! Let go!
4: But the first officer continues to punch her as she screeches in pain.
3: I got her!
4: Sheree Moore eventually handcuffed and at one point telling officers she's having a mental health crisis, saying she's not on her medication.
1: That's ABC's Morgan Norwood. Now, another officer approaches and tries to stop Hyder. Eventually, they cuffed her and she was charged with several misdemeanors. Her family claimed those charges were dropped, but the county clerk still shows she is charged with breaking and entering and has a court appearance on Friday. And this was not the first time Sheree Moore has been charged with breaking and entering and assaulting a cop. One of her previous charges involves the very same police officer, according to ABC News. Now, as for that officer, Hyder was fired after an administrative investigation. He had turned himself into police on Monday. He has since posted bond. I'm Joan Jones.
0: On the start date of a Baltimore civil trial regarding the destruction of the Francis Scott Key Bridge, a settlement has been reached. Lisa Dwyer reports the case has now been postponed.
5: Instead of hearing opening statements, a federal judge agreed to postpone a civil trial over the 2024 collapse of Baltimore's Francis Scott Key Bridge after a flurry of last-minute settlements resolved most of the remaining claims. The judge will continue to consider legal arguments that could lead to further settlements and possibly end the litigation without a trial. Virtually all of the unresolved claims allege economic losses by businesses and local governments. Settlements last week resolved the remaining claims over the deaths of six construction workers. I'm Lisa Dwyer.
0: A jumbo jet traveling from Newark to Spain had to turn around and go back to New Jersey, and the reason had nothing to do with any problems with the plane. Correspondent Haya Panjwani explains.
6: A United Airlines flight to Spain turned back to Newark after a possible security threat. The flight carrying 190 passengers and 12 crew members returned to Newark because of a suspicious four-letter Bluetooth device name. Passengers evacuated while Port Authority police swept the aircraft, and passengers had to be rescreened by TSA and Customs before reboarding. The replacement flight took off early the next day and landed in Spain that afternoon. The incident follows other recent security concerns with United Airlines, including a diverted domestic flight and a collision at Newark Airport earlier this month. I'm Haya Panjwani.
0: Anthropic files for an IPO targeting yet another near-trillion-dollar AI valuation this week. The new old tech guy, Chuck Palm, has more on the story.
7: Anthropic, the company behind the Claude AI assistant, has filed a confidential S-1 with the Securities and Exchange Commission, stepping right into the IPO line behind SpaceX, which hasn't even priced yet. What's really exciting about this is the $965 billion valuation after closing a $65 billion funding round just last week. Anthropic was worth $380 billion last February and is growing faster than the market can keep up. Their revenue is just as shocking, projecting $10.9 billion in revenue this quarter alone. That's more than double the prior 3 months. They've already told investors they'll cross $50 billion annualized before the end of June. The first profitable quarter might just be around the corner. They've also hired the same firm that took Google public back in 2004, and that's no coincidence. They're targeting an October listing, letting SpaceX land first, and the market settle before moving in. Wall Street just got a lot more interesting this year, with two companies topping nearly $1 trillion in AI going public in the same calendar year. That's not a trend, that's a signal. Both major cryptos trending downward, with Bitcoin at $70,900 and Ethereum at $1,990. Follow the new old tech guy on X, at Chuck Palm.
0: Here's Tuesday Sports on America in the Morning with our Robert Workman. Robert?
8: June 1st is a big day on the NFL calendar with salary cap implications, and we saw several big moves yesterday. The Browns sent two-time Defensive Player of the Year Myles Garrett to the Rams for Pro Bowl pass rusher Jared Verse, plus a first-round pick in next year's NFL draft and two other picks. Garrett set the single-season sack record last year with 23. Then the Eagles traded star wideout A.J. Brown to the Patriots for a number one pick in 28 and a number five next year. Brown has hit 1,000 receiving yards six times in his career and used to play for Coach Mike Vrabel in Tennessee. The Giants signed three receivers, including their former number one choice, Odell Beckham Jr., and Russell Wilson is reportedly heading to New York as well. Not to back up Geno Smith with the Jets, as had been rumored, but to CBS on the NFL Today. At the French Open, the quarterfinal matchups are set, and no American presence in either draw. Madison Keys, Francis Tiafoe, and unseeded Zachary Svaja were all ousted on Monday. But Serena Williams announced that she's coming back. After nearly 4 years in retirement, she's accepted a wild card to play doubles at Queen's Club in London next week. Baseball, the Rangers edged the Cardinals 2-1, giving Jacob deGrom career win number 100.
9: Who would have thought, you know, as a kid, your goal was to just play Major League Baseball and for it to become a reality and, you know, win 100 games in the Major Leagues. You know, it's kind of crazy to think about.
8: That's Tuesday Sports.
0: Thank you, Robert. It's 7 till. When we return on America in the Morning, turmoil continues behind the scenes at television's most famous news magazine and following a cancer diagnosis. A pop icon returns to the stage after these messages.
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18: For the 9th year in a row, Finland has been named the happiest country in the world. That's according to the World Happiness Report put out every year by the Wellbeing Research Center at the University of Oxford in the UK. Two other Nordic nations, Iceland and Denmark, came in at numbers 2 and 3. Now, having spent quite a bit of time in these countries over my 2.5 decades as a journalist, I can tell you that this is not at all that surprising. There's an entirely different way of thinking in these countries. We before me, you might say. In other words, the mentality is less adversarial and much more, we're all in this together. One other interesting thing that came up was that no matter where someone lived, the more time they spent on social media, the less happy they were. Want to smile? It's simple. Put your phone away for a bit. I'm Dr. Sanjay Gupta, helping you live a better life.

0: It's 5 till. America in the Morning continues. In a remarkable sign of the turmoil at CBS top-rated 60 Minutes, during an introductory meeting between the staff and the show's new executive producer, longtime correspondent Scott Pelley said CBS News head Barry Weiss was murdering the show and accused its new producer of having slender qualifications for the job. Correspondent Ed Donahue reports on the latest trouble at the network show.
1: Tensions are growing under new management at CBS News. Last week, CBS fired 60 Minutes executive producer Tanya Simon and correspondent Sharon Alfonsi and Cecilia Vega. At a meeting to start the week, a longtime anchor spoke up.
2: I'm Scott Pelley.
1: According to a detailed report on the Status website, Pelley said CBS News head Barry Weiss is murdering the show and accused Simon's replacement as executive producer Nick Bilton of having slender qualifications for the job. The report says Weiss was not at the meeting. Bilton insisted Weiss does love CBS News and 60 Minutes. Pelley countered by saying she was brought in to kill it, and she's doing exactly that. A person close to CBS leadership tells the AP it's disappointing Pelley's accusations were being aired publicly, despite efforts to engage with him privately. I'm Ed Donahue.
0: Legendary singer Barry Manilow is opening up about his cancer scare and is planning an upcoming tour. Entertainment reporter Kevin Carr with details.
3: So far, this has been a year of ups and downs for music legend Barry Manilow. He started things off recovering from a lobectomy to treat stage 1 lung cancer, an operation that put him in the ICU for 7 days. The recovery also caused him to delay his arena tour into the summer. On the positive side, in March, he dropped the single Once Before I Go for his upcoming album, What a Time, which releases this Friday. This led to another piece of very good news, which he announced on Instagram in March.
4: Our latest single, Once Before I Go, just entered the top 10 on the pop chart. How do you like that? I'm 100 years old. With a top 10 single.
3: Manilow, who is only turning 83 this month, was interviewed on Good Morning America Monday, and he opened up about his health.
4: I'm doing good. It took longer than I thought it was going to take to get past this lung cancer.
3: While he is now cancer-free, Manilow was not left unscathed. The surgery took its toll, and the singer has concerns about his ability to perform.
4: My voice, I don't know whether it's coming back. I did my first sound check about a month ago, and I didn't sound like me at all.
3: Manilow remains optimistic, especially in the light of the success of Once Before I Go.
4: I mean, I haven't had a top 10 single since Washington crossed the Delaware.
3: I'm Kevin Carr.
0: That's our show for today, Tuesday, June 2nd, 2026. America in the Morning is produced by Jeff McKay. I'm John Trout. This is Westwood One.
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10: Good morning. It is 5 o'clock. I'm Sean Martinez in for Jim Arthur. Here's us making news on this Tuesday, June 2nd. Colorado Springs utility customers are being charged different rates during the day. As of yesterday, CSU is now charging electricity prices based on the time of day they use it, with the weekday evening rates nearly doubling from 5 p.m. to 9 p.m. The on-peak rate jumps to approximately 29 cents per kilowatt hour, while off-peak rates remain at approximately 7 cents per kilowatt hour. Now, the summer rates aim to reduce demand during peak hours, with bills potentially increasing by 10% if usage patterns remain the same. Residents and businesses are adjusting their routines to avoid peak pricing, with some already making changes to stave on utility costs. A suspect in Colorado Springs is facing multiple charges after a domestic violence-related standoff early Monday. The suspect refused to exit a home on Langmeyer Street when officers arrived. After obtaining warrants, police used a drone, canine unit, and tactical enforcement to arrest the suspect. The suspect eventually surrendered after a canine unit alerted to their location in a bedroom closet. The suspect was taken into custody and transported to the Criminal Justice Center. The name of that person has not been released. A motorcyclist is dead in a crash with a car on Fillmore Street in Colorado Springs on Monday. The Colorado Springs Police Department responded to the incident, which occurred at the intersection of Fillmore and North Prospect. The car was making a left turn into a parking lot when it collided with the motorcycle. The driver of the car was unharmed, but the motorcyclist was pronounced dead at the scene. The major crash team is investigating the incident, and speed is not believed to be a factor in the crash. No charges have been released. Deputies arrested a suspect who allegedly shot at vehicles that crossed his homemade road trench in unincorporated El Paso County between Fountain and Pueblo last Tuesday. The suspect, 34-year-old Robert Hawley, lives in Rattlesnake Point and had allegedly dug a trench across the road where it crossed in front of his home because he believed it was private property and wanted to prevent vehicles from driving on it. When deputies tried to contact Hawley, they found that he had barricaded himself inside a camper on the property. After several attempts, Hawley did comply with law enforcement commands and was taken into custody. Hawley is facing charges of first-degree assault, illegal discharge of a firearm, criminal mischief, and reckless endangerment. The city of Colorado Springs will implement over 30 road projects to enhance safety. They include neighborhood traffic circles, speed tables, and protected bike lanes. These changes are part of the Safe Street COS program that will be in place for at least 6 months to evaluate their effectiveness in reducing speeds near schools, intersections, and parks. The projects, funded by a $1.5 million grant and matching city funds, aim to address speeding, crashes, and citizen safety concerns. The locations for the safety projects were selected based on data and community input. Well, June is bike to school, June is bike to work month. The day features free bike clinics, workshops, and community events. Bike to Work Day is June 24th. It will see bikers filling the streets with support from Pike Ride for those without bikes. Multiple free breakfast stations will be available on the trail systems from 6 a.m. to 9 a.m., and businesses can sign up to participate in Bike to Work Day as corporate champions or host breakfast stations. KVOR News Time is now 5:04. Coming up, we'll check your forecast. Looks like we've got some strong storms in the forecast, and also we'll check traffic from the traffic center coming up here on 740 KVOR.
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18: 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So chatting with Miles, I'm up at like 235. 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
17: Recent survey conducted by Common Sense Media found one-third of teenagers prefer AI companions over humans for serious conversations. There's a term for that: social offloading. And experts we talked to warned that this habit could be stunting emotional growth, leaving an already isolated generation who came of age during the pandemic even less prepared for the messiness of human interaction. Sure, AI can help you polish whatever it is you're looking to say, but that's not very human, right? It's the messiness that makes our interactions with each other so real. It's also what makes them so validating, help us to develop our confidence, our voice, our deep bonds with each other. Psychiatrists we talked to encouraged turning to family or friends when you're struggling to express yourself. They are keen to help. I'm Dr. Sanjay Gupta, helping you live a better life.
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10: 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From the Traffic Center, we're starting to see growing volume on I-25 through Colorado Springs, but so far it looks pretty good. We're not seeing any accidents. We are seeing heavier volume, though, over off of Woodman Road as you approach I-25, as well as areas around Fort Carson, South Academy, and Mesa Ridge Parkway approaching the interstate. That's traffic. KVOR weather from the 11 Alert Team at KKTV. It's going to be a mostly cloudy day. We could see some strong storms this afternoon, a high of 76. Tonight, cloudy with storms possible, low 53. And then for your Wednesday, it'll be partly sunny with isolated storms, a bit warmer, high around 78. Currently 56 in Colorado Springs, 61 in Pueblo. It's 61 in Denver. KVOR News Time is now 5:08. Well, negotiations between the U.S. and Iran still remain unclear, as President Trump says that talks are still ongoing after Tehran says that they're cutting any conversations with the U.S. negotiators. Fox Business Network's Max Gordon from Tel Aviv.
20: On Truth Social, I had a conversation with Bibi Netanyahu today, asking him not to go into a major raid of Beirut, Lebanon. He turned his troops around. Thank you, Bibi. I also had a conversation with representatives of the leaders of Hezbollah, and they agreed to stop shooting at Israel and its soldiers. Likewise, Israel agreed to stop shooting at them. Let's see how long that lasts. Hopefully, it will be for eternity. Iranian-backed Hezbollah has been firing rockets into northern Israel, and Israeli forces have gone after them into southern Lebanon. While President Trump touts an end to the fighting after his call, there have since been reports of additional Hezbollah rocket attacks.
10: Your president has confidence that a deal will be still be reached, and explained that he is taking his time until the right deal comes through. Well, Kenya's president defends U.S. plans to build an Ebola quarantine center in his country after deadly protests. Fox's Jonathan Savage reports.
21: Two people died yesterday at a protest against the U.S. proposed Ebola quarantine center that's due to be set up at a military base in Kenya. But Kenyan President William Ruto says it's part of a long-running relationship with Washington. The facility at Laikipia Air Base will host American citizens who've been exposed to the virus. The Democratic Republic of Congo and Uganda are battling the rare Bundibugyo strain of Ebola. The outbreak has so far killed 48 people and been declared an international public health emergency by the WHO. Jonathan Savage, Fox News.
10: Now, Jonathan also has details that emerged at a meeting last week between American and Chinese military officials.
21: The two-day summit took place in Hawaii. According to the U.S. Indo-Pacific Command, the discussions focused on reducing the risk of unsafe and unprofessional encounters. The Chinese Navy says the talks were candid and constructive. This meeting follows President Trump's recent trip to China, where he met leader Xi Jinping, and comes amid concerns over a lack of communication from the Chinese military. At the weekend, War Secretary Pete Hegseth warned of China's surge in military build-up and urged Asian countries to boost defense spending. Jonathan Savage, Fox News.
10: At least 11 people are dead in Ukraine after a massive Russian bombardment.
21: Explosions boomed across Ukraine through the night and into the dawn. According to the Ukrainian Air Force, Russia unleashed 73 missiles and more than 650 drones. The main targets included Ukraine's capital Kyiv and cities including Dnipro, Kharkiv and Zaporizhia. Among the 63 people injured in Kyiv were three children with residential buildings hit. 140,000 people left without power. Ukraine expected this. President Volodymyr Zelensky had warned of a renewed Russian assault and urged people to be cautious during air raid alerts. Jonathan Savage, Fox News.
10: In a recent released video on social media, War Secretary Pete Hegseth discussed efforts to use the Pentagon's proposed $1.5 trillion budget to improve conditions for troops. Fox's Kevin Uritsky has more in Securing America.
1: Securing America.
4: In a recently released video on social media, War Secretary Pete Hegseth discussed efforts to use the Pentagon's proposed $1.5 trillion budget to improve conditions for troops.
22: For too long, Washington has not done enough for the Americans who make our military the most lethal fighting force in history.
4: The secretary announced that $90 billion will be spent on service members' living conditions.
22: They're met with outdated facilities, substandard barracks, and too often, straight-up hazardous living conditions.
4: Hegseth also specified upcoming pay raises.
22: This budget includes the largest pay raise for our troops in modern history, up to 7% for junior enlisted and pay raises for everyone in the force.
4: He added there will also be improvements to health programs and family-related programs. Kevin Uretsky, Fox News.
10: And the State Department is rolling out a new frontline defense, the Bureau of Emerging Threats, aimed at countering adversaries like Iran from weaponizing AI, cyber attacks, and other advanced tech. Fox's Jillian Turner reports. Fox on Tech.
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24: The State Department is so concerned about threats posed by rapidly accelerating technologies, AI in particular. Secretary Rubio is making a major change, creating a new State Department bureau to protect Americans from emerging threats.
25: The most important job any president has is to keep the American people safe.
24: Iran used AI-generated satellite imagery to falsely claim damage to the U.S. Navy's Fifth Fleet headquarters in Bahrain. Experts rang alarm bells that Iran may have used advanced electronic warfare to down a $220 million U.S. Navy drone over the Strait of Hormuz. The State Department spokesman says this is exactly why this new bureau is crucial.
26: Every day we see new uses of AI in a whole variety of ways.
24: The top White House cyber official says the government has avoided taking responsibility for far too long, and it is time to step up. With Fox on Tech, Jillian Turner, Fox News.
10: KBOR News Time is now 5:13. Coming up, we'll check your forecast. We'll also check traffic from the traffic center. It's coming up here on 740 KVOR.
18: How did I lose weight? And I did lean right here. I did. 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
10: 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We're building volume out there, but overall still moving pretty good. You do have Mesa Ridge and South Academy starting to bulk up just a bit as you're traveling toward Fort Carson. Middleton Proby at Powers in the Springs Airport as folks jumping on an early morning flight starting to see heavier volume, as well as over on Highway 24 on the west side between Manitou and I-25. That's traffic.
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8: Cloud cover continues to build in this morning. Eventually, some increasing shower and storm chances, especially later on this afternoon and evening. Maybe with some heavier rainfall at times. Warm temperatures still in the mid to upper 70s. For the KKTV 11 Alert Weather, a meteorologist, Kevin Bloomberg.
10: Currently, it is 54 in Colorado Springs. It's 61 in Pueblo, 61 in Denver. KVOR News Time is now 5:18. We've got sports coming up with Ryan Kaufman on 740 KVOR.
18: How did I lose weight? And I did. Lean, right here. I did. I love this stuff. Listen, Brickhouse Nutrition been with me for a long time. So chatting with Miles, I'm up at like 235. True story, I never minded being 235, but you know what minded? My knees that were falling apart and my back. I'm like, before I started really lifting, probably about 190. So 235 was a lot. I said, I got to lose some LBs, Miles. 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
12: I'm Ryan Kaufman with Sports on KVOR. Two blockbuster trades have gone down in the NFL. Reigning Defensive Player of the Year Myles Garrett is going to the Rams in exchange for defensive end Jared Verse, a 2027 first-round pick, a 2028 second-round pick, and a 2029 third-round pick. Garrett just broke the single-season sack record with 23, while Verse had 7.5 in 2025, three more than his rookie season where he won Defensive Rookie of the Year. The other trade, not as shocking as it had been rumored for a while, but Eagles receiver A.J. Brown will be going to New England for a 2028 first-round pick and its second-round pick in 2027. Brown recorded his fourth straight 1,000-yard season last year despite being frustrated with his role in the Philadelphia offense. T.J. Rumfield's sack fly in the top of the ninth pushed the Rockies past the Angels in a wild one, 9-8. L.A. scored 5 in the third off of Kyle Freeland, while Colorado countered with a 5-run eighth, highlighted by a 3-run shot from Hunter Goodman, his 14th home run of the year. The last time the Rockies rallied from 3 runs down in the eighth to win on the road was 2016. Same two teams tonight at 7:38, and not a minute sooner. Also tonight, the Stanley Cup Final begins as the Hurricanes host the Golden Knights. Both teams are seeking their second Stanley Cup. Vegas won in 2023, while Carolina has been waiting 20 years to have this chance again. Puck drop is at 6. Rick Adelman, Hall of Fame NBA head coach and father of Nuggets coach David Adelman, has passed away at the age of 79. His 1,042 wins ranks 10th all time. I'm Ryan Kaufman, and that's sports on 740 KVOR.
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14: This is Bloomberg Money Minute. Google parent Alphabet racing to fund its ambitious artificial intelligence plans. The company's raising $80 billion, including an investment deal with Berkshire Hathaway. Alphabet has embarked on an unprecedented spending spree to build the infrastructure that it needs to develop cutting-edge artificial intelligence models and meet demand from customers who want to buy its chips. Turning to trading, the recent rally for stocks is taking a bit of a break this morning. S&P futures are down 13 points, Dow futures falling 190. Traders have been juggling the euphoria around the economic potential of AI against the war that has brought about a historic disruption in oil markets. And shares of FedEx's former freight division fell yesterday on its first day of trading as an independent public company. FedEx Freight closed down 6.8%. The trucking industry under pressure from high fuel prices brought on by the war in Iran. Courtney Donahoe, Bloomberg Radio.
15: I am.
18: How did I lose weight? And I did. Lean, right here. I did. I love this stuff. 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So chatting with Miles. I'm up at like 2:35. True story. I never minded being 2:35, but you know what minded? 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
1: A better life with Dr. Sanjay Gupta.
4: Slowly but surely, AI is seeping its way into every corner of our lives. One area perhaps I didn't expect is diet advice. A new study out of Turkey found that chatbots are recommending to teen boys and girls that they restrict their daily calories to dangerously low levels and eat a balance of nutrients that are kind of out of whack. Remember, teenagers are growing, one pediatrician told us. If they aren't getting enough nutrition, it can really stunt their growth on a number of levels. And in extreme cases, it can lead to significant health consequences. Large language models, LLMs, they are designed to agree with you. So if you're looking to lose weight, they're going to push you pretty hard in that direction. They also sometimes don't know how to tell the difference between good information and bad information. And you know who does? Your doctor. I'm Dr. Sanjay Gupta, helping you live a better life.
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10: KVOR News Time is now. 527 from the traffic center. We're seeing heavier volume on I-25 through Colorado Springs. Starting to see heavier volume also over off of Highway 24 out by Meridian and picking up Highway 94 at Mark Scheffel as well as Mesa Ridge at I-25. That's traffic. KVOR weather. For the 11 Alert Team at KKTV, Kevin Bloomberg says we're going to see mostly cloudy skies today. We do have a chance of some storms. Some of those could be strong this afternoon, high of 76. And then for your Wednesday, partly sunny, isolated storms and a high of 78. Currently, it's 54 in Colorado Springs, 61 in Pueblo, 55 in Monument. KVOR news time is now 5:28.
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10: Good morning. It is 5:30. I'm Sean Martinez in for Jim Arthur. Here's what's making news on this Tuesday, June 2nd. Colorado Springs Utilities customers are being charged different rates during the day. As of yesterday, CSU is now charging electricity prices based on the time of day they use it, with weekday evening rates nearly doubling from 5 p.m. to 9 p.m. The on-peak rate jumps to approximately 29 cents per kilowatt hour, while off-peak rates remain at approximately 7 cents per kilowatt hour. The summer rates aim to reduce demand during peak hours. The bills potentially increased by 10% if usage patterns remain the same. Residents and businesses are adjusting their routines to avoid peak pricing, with some already making changes to save on utility costs. A suspect in Colorado Springs is facing multiple charges after a domestic violence-related standoff early Monday. The suspect refused to exit a home on Langmeyer Street when officers arrived. After obtaining warrants, police used a drone, canine unit, and tactical enforcement to arrest the suspect. That person eventually surrendered after a canine unit alerted them to the location of that person in a bedroom closet. The suspect was taken into custody and transported to the Criminal Justice Center. No names have been released. A Fort Carson soldier is sentenced on Monday after pleading guilty in a sexual assault case.
0: Soldier who was once accused of kidnapping and sexual assault just learned his sentence. After a guilty plea, Caden Mead will spend 12 years to life in prison. His hearing just wrapped up. Mead was accused of kidnapping a woman at gunpoint in Quail Lake Park last August in the southwest part of the Springs, driving her 2 miles away and assaulting her. According to court documents, he pleaded guilty to sexual assault last March. Mead will also have to register as a sex offender, but according to what was discussed in court, they plan to further discuss whether he will also have to register as a sexually violent predator in July.
10: It's Adam Atchison with KKTV 11 News. A motorcyclist is dead in a crash with a car on Fillmore Street in Colorado Springs on Monday. The Colorado Springs Police Department responded to the incident, which occurred at the intersection of Fillmore and North Prospect. The car was making a left turn into a parking lot when it collided with a motorcycle. The driver of the car was unharmed, but the motorcyclist died at the scene. The major crash team is investigating the incident, and speed was not believed to be a factor in the crash. No charges have yet been released. The city of Colorado Springs will implement over 30 road projects to enhance safety. They include neighborhood traffic circles, speed tables, and protected bike lanes. These changes are part of the Safe Streets COS program and will be in place for at least 6 months to evaluate their effectiveness in reducing speed near schools, intersections, and parks. The project, funded by a $1.5 million grant and matching city funds, aim to address speeding, crashes, and citizen safety concerns. The locations for the safety projects were selected based on data and community input. Well, June is Bike Month in Colorado Springs. The day features free bike clinics, workshops, and community events. Bike to Work Day is June 24th, and we'll see bikers filling the streets with support from Park Ride for those without bikes. Multiple free breakfast stations will be available on trail systems from 6 a.m. to 9 a.m., and businesses can sign up to be a Bike to Work Day corporate champions or host breakfast stations. And deputies arrested a suspect who allegedly shot at vehicles that crossed his home. A homemade road trench in unincorporated El Paso County between Fountain and Pueblo last week. The suspect, 34-year-old Robert Hawley, lives on Rattlesnake Point, allegedly dug a trench across the road where it crossed in front of his home because he believed that it was private property and wanted to prevent vehicles from driving on it. When deputies tried to contact Hawley, they found that he had barricaded himself inside a camper on the property. After several attempts, Hawley did comply with the law and is now facing first-degree assault, illegal discharge of firearm, criminal mischief, and reckless endangerment charges. KVOR News Time is now 5:34. Coming up, traffic and weather coming up on 7:40. KVOR.
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4: Recent survey conducted by Common Sense Media found one-third of teenagers prefer AI companions over humans for serious conversations. There's a term for that, social offloading. And experts we talked to warned that this habit could be stunting emotional growth, leaving an already isolated generation who came of age during the pandemic even less prepared for the messiness of human interaction. Sure, AI can help you polish whatever it is you're looking to say, but that's not very human, right? It's the messiness that makes our interactions with each other so real. It's also what makes them so validating, help us to develop our confidence, our voice, our deep bonds with each other. Psychiatrists we talked to encouraged turning to family or friends when you're struggling to express yourself. They are keen to help. I'm Dr. Sanjay Gupta, helping you live a better life.
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10: KVOR News Time is now 5:37 from the Traffic Center. We're seeing heavier volume over by Fort Carson. Mesa Ridge backing up at I-25 back to Highway 85-87. Also, South Academy busier from Bradley Road to Highway 115. Also starting to see growing volume over on Highway 24 out east there at Meridian, and also northbound Powers at InterQuest. That's traffic. KVOR weather from the 11 Alert team at KKTV. It'll be a cloudy day today. We could see some strong storms, especially farther in eastern Colorado, and a high of 76. Then for tonight, cloudy with storms possible, low 53. And then for your Wednesday, partly sunny. It will be a chance of storms once again, a high of 78. It's 54 in Colorado Springs, 61 in Pueblo, 55 in Monument. KVOR News Time is now 5:38. Well, the status of negotiations between the U.S. and Iran still remains uncertain, as President Trump says they are still happening, while Tehran says they are cutting off talks with the U.S. negotiators. U.S. Ambassador to NATO Matthew Whitaker on Fox and Friends First sends a message to American people on the recent talks.
11: We will defend our interests. Obviously, the president is the negotiator in chief. He has negotiated agreement that is, you know, that he wants. And he's focused on the final details to make sure that among the most important things, that Iran doesn't ever have a nuclear weapon.
10: The president says he has confidence that a deal will still be reached, and he says he's taking time until the right deal comes through. Homeland Security Secretary Mark Wayne Mullen is threatening protesters who attack ICE. Fox's Steve Harrigan in Newark. New Jersey Governor Mikey Sherrill blames ICE for the unrest. The Department of Homeland Security denies claims that detainees are on hunger strikes or subject to poor conditions. Today, the Department of Justice charged a man who threatened to kill an ICE agent and their family. Well, the Justice Department is putting a controversial anti-weaponization fund on hold. Fox's Jared Halpern has more from the White House.
12: The Justice Department says it will abide by a judge's order that bars any payment from a nearly $1.8 billion anti-weaponization fund. That fund was created as part of a settlement to end a lawsuit by President Trump against the IRS and is intended to provide settlement payments to individuals accusing the federal government of investigating or prosecuting them for political purposes. But lawmakers, including some Republicans, have expressed opposition. In a series of planned votes on the fund, scuttled an immigration funding funding measure last month. DOJ says the fund was open to anybody who was weaponized, targeted, or persecuted. At the White House, Jared Halpern, Fox News.
10: There's some big decisions on some Second Amendment legal matters to come, Fox's Evan Brown reports.

0: KBOR News Time is now 5:40. A new study showing perfectionism is on the rise. Fox's Lisa Brady reports in House Call for Health.
1: This is House Call for Health. College students facing mounting pressure to be perfect could increase their risk for mental health disorders. A new study finds students became increasingly perfectionistic between 1989 and 2024, which was partly fueled by social and economic factors like rising income inequality and slowing economic growth. Researchers examining data from over 300 studies conducted over a 35-year period and involving nearly 83,000 American, Canadian, and British college students. Results showed more burdensome behaviors that stem from perfectionism have become increasingly common, including fear of failure, indecisiveness, and fear of being judged by others. The research noting those behaviors increased much faster than the motivation to set high standards and work hard to achieve them. The study appears in the journal Psychological Bulletin. For more health news,

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9: Heart disease is still the leading cause of death here in the United States and around the world. But what if there was something you could do earlier in life to reduce the odds of becoming a statistic? Well, here in the United States, tens of millions of adults already take a statin to lower their cholesterol. But new guidance put out by the American College of Cardiology and the American Heart Association now emphasize that treating high cholesterol sooner could significantly reduce a person's lifetime risk of heart attack or stroke. How early are we talking? In your 30s, believe it or not. Of course, you need to talk to your doctor about whether statins are right for you, but you should know that the evidence is really starting to stack up that shows the earlier you get a jump on reducing lifelong exposure to plaque-causing lipids and lipoproteins, the better the odds are going to be for you. Make sure you get your cholesterol checked. That's the first step. I'm Dr. Sanjay Gupta, helping you live a better life.
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3: KVOR News Time is now 547. From the traffic center, we are seeing so far so good. We've got backups there at Mesa Ridge and I-25. Going into Gate 24, Carson, South Academy, busy too, from Bradley Road to Highway 115. B Street Gate's also starting to see some backups now. We got Highway

0: 24-94, picking up in volume there at Mark Scheffel and Woodman Road from Meridian to the interstate. That's traffic.
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2: Cloud cover continues to build in this morning. Eventually, some increasing shower and storm chances, especially later on this afternoon and evening. Maybe with some heavier rainfall at times. Warm temperatures still in the mid to upper 70s. With the KKTV 11 Alert Weather, the meteorologist, Kevin Bloomberg.
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7: Staying active every day will go a long way towards helping you live a happy, healthy, and pain-free life. And there's perhaps no movement more fundamental than walking. It reinforces the alignment, stability, and coordinated muscle activation that supports how your body moves, whether you're doing strenuous exercise or simply going about your daily life. This is according to Dana Santis, a strength and conditioning specialist. Even though you walk every day, Dana does say you can make small adjustments to immediately improve your walking mechanics. So, keep your rib cage stacked over your pelvis. Avoid leaning over or arching your lower back. Allow your arms to swing naturally in coordination with your legs. 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I'm Dr. Sanjay Gupta, helping you live a better life.
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11: I'm Ryan Kaufman with sports on KVOR. Two blockbuster trades have gone down in the NFL. Reigning Defensive Player of the Year Myles Garrett is going to the Rams in exchange for defensive end Jared Verse, a 2027 first-round pick, a 2028 second-round pick, and a 2029 third-round pick. Garrett just broke the single-season sack record with 23, while Verse had 7.5 in 2025, three more than his rookie season where he won Defensive Rookie of the Year. The other trade, not as shocking as it had been rumored for a while, but Eagles receiver A.J. Brown will be going to New England for a 2028 first-round pick and its second-round pick in 2027. Brown recorded his fourth straight 1,000-yard season last year despite being frustrated with his role in the Philadelphia offense. T.J. Rumfield's sack fly in the top of the ninth pushed the Rockies past the Angels in a wild one, 9-8. L.A. scored 5 in the third off of Kyle Freeland, while Colorado countered with a 5-run eighth, highlighted by a 3-run shot from Hunter Goodman, his 14th home run of the year. The last time the Rockies rallied from 3 runs down in the eighth to win on the road was 2016. Same two teams tonight at 7:38, and not a minute sooner. Also tonight, the Stanley Cup Final begins as the Hurricanes host the Golden Knights. Both teams are seeking their second Stanley Cup. Vegas won in 2023, while Carolina has been waiting 20 years to have this chance again. Puck drop is at 6. Rick Adelman, Hall of Fame NBA head coach and father of Nuggets coach David Adelman, has passed away at the age of 79. His 1,042 wins ranks 10th all time. I'm Ryan Kaufman, and that's sports on 740 KVOR.
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7: Recent survey conducted by Common Sense Media found one-third of teenagers prefer AI companions over humans for serious conversations. There's a term for that, social offloading. And experts we talked to warned that this habit could be stunting emotional growth, leaving an already isolated generation who came of age during the pandemic even less prepared for the messiness of human interaction. Sure, AI can help you polish whatever it is you're looking to say, but that's not very human, right? It's the messiness that makes our interactions with each other so real. It's also what makes them so validating, help us to develop our confidence, our voice, our deep bonds with each other. Psychiatrists we talked to encouraged turning to family or friends when you're struggling to express yourself. They are keen to help. I'm Dr. Sanjay Gupta, helping you live a better life.
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1: This is Bloomberg Money Minute. Google parent Alphabet racing to fund its ambitious artificial intelligence plans. The company's raising $80 billion, including an investment deal with Berkshire Hathaway. Alphabet has embarked on an unprecedented spending spree to build the infrastructure that it needs to develop cutting-edge artificial intelligence models and meet demand from customers who want to buy its chips. Turning to trading, the recent rally for stocks is taking a bit of a break this morning. S&P futures are down 13 points, Dow futures falling 190. Traders have been juggling the euphoria around the economic potential of AI against the war that has brought about a historic disruption in oil markets. And shares of FedEx's former freight division fell yesterday on its first day of trading as an independent public company. FedEx Freight closed down 6.8%. The trucking industry under pressure from high fuel prices brought on by the war in Iran. Courtney Donahoe, Bloomberg Radio.
2: KVOR News Time is now 5:57 from the traffic center. We're seeing growing volume on I-25 through Colorado Springs, but so far it's still moving pretty good. You do have backups there at Mesa Ridge at I-25, also starting to ease up just a bit. Looks like we're seeing more volume on Bradley Road from Powers out to Curtis Road, as well as Highway 94 from Mark Scheffel to Curtis. That's traffic. KVOR weather from the 11 Alert team at KKTV. It's going to be a mostly cloudy day today. We will have a chance of some strong storms this afternoon. Maybe not quite as bad as yesterday. Denver metro area, saw a lot of hail. We even saw hail in the Pikes Peak region. Today's high around 76. And then for tonight, cloudy with storms possible, low 53. Then your Wednesday, partly sunny, isolated storms, high around 78. Currently 54 in Colorado Springs, 59 in Pueblo. It's 50 in Calhoun. KVOR news time is now 5:58.
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9: More and more people are using magnesium supplements to help them sleep. But are they safe? And do they really work? Well, first, let's talk about actual magnesium. That's an essential mineral that is needed for more than 300 different processes in the body, according to one dietitian. And most people get enough of it simply from the foods they eat. Now, if you're not getting enough, there are a few different types of supplements you can try. But as always, you should talk to your doctor before starting any new medication or supplement, whether it's prescription or over the counter. Now, when it comes to the science, we looked into this, and I gotta say, there's not a lot of strong evidence that magnesium supplements will actually help you sleep. They might help you manage pain, they might help you lower your stress levels, or work to get your muscles to relax. And maybe it's those things then that help you get some better sleep. I'm Dr. Sanjay Gupta, helping you live a better life.
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2: Good morning. It is 6 o'clock. I'm Sean Martinez in for Jim Arthur. Here's what's making news on this Tuesday, June 2nd. Colorado Springs utility customers are being charged different rates during the day. As of yesterday, CSU is charging electricity prices based on the time of day they use it, with weekday evening rates nearly doubling from 5 p.m. to 9 p.m. The on-peak rate jumps to approximately 29 cents per kilowatt hour, while off-peak rates remain at approximately 7 cents per kilowatt hour. The summer rates aim to reduce demand during peak hours, with bills potentially increasing by 10% if usage patterns remain the same. Residents and businesses are now adjusting their routines to avoid peak pricing, with some already making changes to save on utility costs. A suspect in Colorado Springs is facing multiple charges after a domestic violence-related standoff early Monday. The suspect refused to exit a home on Langmeyer Street when officers arrived. After obtaining warrants, police used a drone, canine unit, and tactical enforcement to arrest the suspect. The suspect eventually surrendered after a canine unit alerted to their location in a bedroom closet. The suspect was taken into custody and transported to the Criminal Justice Center. The name of the suspects or what domestic violence issue have not been released. A Fort Carson soldier is sentenced on Monday after pleading guilty in a sexual assault case.
11: Carson soldier, who was once accused of kidnapping and sexual assault, just learned his sentence. After a guilty plea, Caden Mead will spend 12 years to life in prison. His hearing just wrapped up. Mead was accused of kidnapping a woman at gunpoint in Quail Lake Park last August in the southwest part of the Springs, driving her 2 miles away and assaulting her. According to court documents, he pleaded guilty to sexual assault last March. Mead will also have to register as a sex offender, but according to what was discussed in court, they plan to further discuss whether he will also have to register as a sexually violent predator in July.
2: It's KKTV's Adam Acheson. A motorcyclist is dead in a crash with a car on Fillmore Street in Colorado Springs on Monday. The Colorado Springs Police Department responded to the incident, which occurred at the intersection of Fillmore and North Prospect. The car was making a left turn into a parking lot when it collided with a motorcycle. The driver of the car was unharmed, but the motorcyclist was pronounced dead at the scene. Major crash team is investigating the incident, and speed was not a factor in the crash. No charges have yet been filed. The city of Colorado Springs will implement over 30 road projects to enhance safety. They include neighborhood traffic circles, speed tables, and protected bike lanes. These changes are part of the Safe Streets COS program and will be in place for at least 6 months to evaluate their effectiveness in reducing speed near schools, intersections, parks. The projects is funded by a $1 million grant and matching city funds aimed to address speeding, crashes, and citizen safety concerns. The locations for the safety projects were selected based on data and community input. And June is Bike Month in Colorado Springs. The day features features free bike clinics, workshops, and community events. Bike to Work Day is coming up on June 24th. We'll see bikers filling the streets with support from Park Ride for their with those without bikes. 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Coming up, we'll check your forecast and traffic from the Traffic Center coming up on 740 KVOR.
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2: KVOR News Time is now 6:07 from the traffic center. We're starting to see heavier volume over by Fort Carson, South Academy, Mesa Ridge Parkway, and Highway 115. Also picking up Highway 94 and Bradley Road out towards Schriever and Peterson areas as well. And looks like we're seeing heavier volume on Interquest from Powers to I-25. That's traffic.
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2: KVOR weather from the 11 Alert Team at KKTV. It'll be a cloudy day today. We do have a chance of some strong storms later on, a high of 76. Tonight, cloudy with storms possible, low 53. And then for Wednesday, partly sunny with isolated storms and a high of 78. It's 54 in Colorado Springs, 59 in Pueblo, 45 in Woodland Park. KVOR News Time is now 6:08. Negotiations between the U.S. and Iran still remain unclear as President Trump says that talks are still ongoing after Tehran says that they are cutting any conversations with the U.S. negotiators. Fox Business Network's Max Gordon from Tel Aviv.
19: President Trump posting on Truth Social, I had a conversation with Bibi Netanyahu today, asking him not to go into a major raid of Beirut, Lebanon. He turned his troops around. Thank you, Bibi. I also had a conversation with representatives of the leaders of Hezbollah, and they agreed to stop shooting at Israel and its soldiers. Likewise, Israel agreed to stop shooting at them. Let's see how long that lasts. Hopefully, it will be for eternity. Iranian-backed Hezbollah has been firing rockets into northern Israel, and Israeli forces have gone after them into southern Lebanon. While President Trump touts an end to the fighting after his call, there have since been reports of additional Hezbollah rocket attacks.
2: The president has confidence that a deal will be reached and explained that he is taking his time until the right deal comes through. Homeland Security Secretary Mark Wayne Mullen is threatening protesters who attack ICE. Fox's Steve Harrigan in Newark.
20: If you verbally assault our officers, if you attack our vehicles, if you attack our property, you attack the person themselves, we will arrest you.
21: Protesters were battling with New Jersey State Police. They had taken the lead in security out in front of this facility. The plan of the governor was to try and create a safe space for the protesters, to put up metal barricades for them to protest peacefully. Instead, what happened was just the reverse. The protesters seized on those metal barricades, used them as weapons to charge police, tear gas fired, multiple canisters, also flashbang grenades used. Finally, after about 2 hours of battling for control of the street, officers on horseback secured it. More than two dozen people arrested. Some of those arrested had weapons.
2: New Jersey Governor Mickey Sherrill blames ICE for the unrest. The Department of Homeland Security denies claims that detainees are on a hunger strike or subject to poor conditions. Today, the Department of Justice charged a man who threatened to kill an ICE agent and their family. Well, Kenya's president defends U.S. plans to build an Ebola quarantine center in his country after deadly protests. Fox's Jonathan Savage reports.
22: Two people died yesterday at a protest against the U.S. proposed Ebola quarantine center that's due to be set up at a military base in Kenya. But Kenyan President William Ruto says it's part of a long-running relationship with Washington. The facility at Laikipia Air Base will host American citizens who've been exposed to the virus. The Democratic Republic of Congo and Uganda are battling the rare Bundibugyo strain of Ebola. The outbreak has so far killed 48 people and been declared an international public health emergency by the WHO. Jonathan Savage, Fox News.
2: The Justice Department is putting a controversial anti-weaponization fund on hold. Fox's Jared Halpern reports from the White House.
16: The Justice Department says it will abide by a judge's order that bars any payment from a nearly $1.8 billion anti-weaponization fund. That fund was created as part of a settlement to end a lawsuit by President Trump against the IRS and is intended to provide settlement payments to individuals accusing the federal government of investigating or prosecuting them for political purposes. But lawmakers, including some Republicans, have expressed opposition. In a series of planned votes on the fund, scuttled an immigration funding measure last month. DOJ says the fund was open to anybody who was weaponized, targeted, or persecuted. At the White House, Jared Halpern, Fox News.
2: Well, details have emerged of a meeting last week between American and Chinese military officials. Fox's Jonathan Savage has more.
22: The two-day summit took place in Hawaii. According to the U.S. Indo-Pacific Command, the discussions focused on reducing the risk of unsafe and unprofessional encounters. The Chinese Navy says the talks were candid and constructive. This meeting follows President Trump's recent trip to China, where he met leader Xi Jinping, and comes amid concerns over a lack of communication from the Chinese military. At the weekend, War Secretary Pete Hegseth warned of China's surge in military build-up and urged Asian countries to boost defense spending. Jonathan Savage, Fox News.
2: The State Department is rolling out a new frontline defense, the Bureau of Emerging Threats, aimed at countering adversaries like Iran for weaponizing AI, cyber attacks, and other advanced tech. Fox's Jillian Turner reports.
17: Fox on Tech.
18: The State Department is so concerned about threats posed by rapidly accelerating technologies, AI in particular. Secretary Rubio is making a major change, creating a new State Department bureau to protect Americans from emerging threats.
23: The most important job any president has is to keep the American people safe.
18: Iran used AI-generated satellite imagery to falsely claim damage to the U.S. Navy's Fifth Fleet headquarters in Bahrain. Experts rang alarm bells that Iran may have used advanced electronic warfare to down a $220 million U.S. Navy drone over the Strait of Hormuz. The State Department spokesman says this is exactly why this new bureau is crucial.
24: Every day we see new uses of AI in a whole variety of ways.
18: The top White House cyber official says the government has avoided taking responsibility for far too long, and it is time to step up. With Fox on Tech, Jillian Turner, Fox News.
2: 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Coming up, we'll check your forecast. We'll also check traffic from the Traffic Center. It's coming up here, as well as focus on the family commentary here on 740 KBOR.
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28: Healthy marriages are built on commitment, not contingencies. Think of a relationship like an airplane headed for takeoff. The plane races down the runway until it hits a certain point called the V1 speed. That point represents a moment of decision. Before the V1 speed, the pilot has enough runway to abort the takeoff if necessary. After the V1 speed, there's no turning back. The only choice is to take off and work through whatever trouble may lie ahead. Couples launch their marriages the same way, or they're supposed to. They meet, they start dating, and they race down the runway toward marriage. Eventually, they hit V1 speed, their wedding day. It's the moment when the couple is supposed to take off with the commitment to work through whatever trouble may come. But some couples don't treat their wedding that way. Sure, they throw a party with fancy clothes and tell the world they love each other, but emotionally, they hold back. In case, as people often put it, things don't work out. 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They're for couples who build their relationship on commitment and ask, how do we get through this together? To help your marriage thrive, go to FocusOnTheFamily.com. I'm Jim Daly.
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2: 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From the traffic center, we're seeing growing volume on I-25, especially if you're traveling near Fort Carson and also up toward Monument. Starting to also pick up as you're traveling on Powers around Dublin all the way down to Bradley Road. Highway 24, 94 picking up at Mark Scheffel. And looks like it's a little bit easier to get into Gate 20, but still back up slightly at I-25 and Mesa Ridge. That's traffic.
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4: Cloud cover continues to build in this morning. Eventually, some increasing shower and storm chances, especially later on this afternoon and evening. Maybe with some heavier rainfall at times. Warm temperatures still in the mid to upper 70s. For the KKTV 11 Alert Weather, the meteorologist, Kevin Bloomberg.
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9: I'm Ryan Coughlin with Sports on KVOR. Two blockbuster trades have gone down in the NFL. Reigning Defensive Player of the Year Myles Garrett is going to the Rams in exchange for defensive end Jared Verse, a 2027 first-round pick, a 2028 second-round pick, and a 2029 third-round pick. Garrett just broke the single-season sack record with 23, while Verse had 7.5 in 2025, three more than his rookie season where he won Defensive Rookie of the Year. The other trade, not as shocking as it had been rumored for a while, but Eagles receiver A.J. Brown will be going to New England for a 2028 first-round pick and its second-round pick in 2027. Brown recorded his fourth straight 1,000-yard season last year despite being frustrated with his role in the Philadelphia offense. T.J. Rumfield's sack fly in the top of the ninth pushed the Rockies past the Angels in a wild one, 9-8. L.A. scored 5 in the third off of Kyle Freeland, while Colorado countered with a 5-run eighth, highlighted by a 3-run shot from Hunter Goodman, his 14th home run of the year. The last time the Rockies rallied from 3 runs down in the 8th to win on the road was 2016. Same two teams tonight at 7:38 and not a minute sooner. Also tonight, the Stanley Cup Final begins as the Hurricanes host the Golden Knights. Both teams are seeking their second Stanley Cup. Vegas won in 2023, while Carolina has been waiting 20 years to have this chance again. Puck drop is at 6. Rick Adelman, Hall of Fame NBA head coach and father of Nuggets coach David Adelman, has passed away at the age of 79. His 1,042 wins ranks 10th all time. I'm Ryan Kaufman, and that's sports on 740 KVOR.
0: Keeping our eye on the financial market so you don't have to. 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
10: This is Bloomberg Money Minute. Google parent Alphabet racing to fund its ambitious artificial intelligence plans. The company's raising $80 billion, including an investment deal with Berkshire Hathaway. Alphabet has embarked on an unprecedented spending spree to build the infrastructure that it needs to develop cutting-edge artificial intelligence models and meet demand from customers who want to buy its chips. Turning to trading, the recent rally for stocks is taking a bit of a break this morning. S&P futures are down 13 points, Dow futures falling 190. Traders have been juggling the euphoria around the economic potential of AI against the war that has brought about a historic disruption in oil markets. And shares of FedEx's former freight division fell yesterday on its first day of trading as an independent public company. FedEx Freight closed down 6.8%. The trucking industry under pressure from high fuel prices brought on by the war in Iran. Courtney Donahoe, Bloomberg Radio.
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2: KVOR News Time is now 627. From the traffic center, we're starting to see heavier volume on I-25 through Colorado Springs, especially there around South Academy up to Circle. Southbound I-25 growing in volume from Briargate down to Garden of the Gods. Woodman picking up out by Meridian, as well as Highway 24 at Meridian. And Highway 94 slowing down, headed eastbound toward Mark Sheffield. That's traffic. KVOR weather from the 11 Alert team at KKTV. Kevin Bloomberg says you're going to see a cloudy day today. We could see some storms, maybe even some strong ones, and a high of 76. Tonight, cloudy with storms possible, low 53. And then for Wednesday, partly sunny, isolated storms, high around 78. Currently 54 in Colorado Springs, 59 in Pueblo. It's 55 in Monument. KVOR News Time is now 628.
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2: Good morning. It is 6:30. I'm Sean Martinez in for Jim Arthur. Here's what's making news on this Tuesday, June 2nd. Colorado Springs utility customers are being charged different rates during the day. As of yesterday, CSU is charging electricity price based on the time of day they use it, with weekday evening rates nearly doubling from 5 p.m. to 9 p.m. The on-peak rate jumps to approximately 29 cents per kilowatt hour, while off-peak rates remain around 7 cents per kilowatt hour. The summer rates aim to reduce demand during peak hours, with bills potentially increasing by 10% if usage patterns remain the same. Residents and businesses are adjusting their routines to avoid peak pricing. A suspect in Colorado Springs is facing multiple charges after a domestic violence-related standoff early Monday. The suspect refused to exit a home on Langmeyer Street when officers arrived. After obtaining warrants, police used a drone canine unit and tactical enforcement to arrest the suspect. They eventually surrendered after a canine unit alerted to their location in a bedroom closet. The suspect was taken into custody and transported to the Criminal Justice Center. No names have been released. A Fort Carson soldier is sentenced on Monday after pleading guilty to a sexual assault case.
14: A soldier who was once accused of kidnapping and sexual assault just learned his sentence. After a guilty plea, Caden Mead will spend 12 years to life in prison. His hearing just wrapped up. Mead was accused of kidnapping a woman at gunpoint in Quail Lake Park last August in the southwest part of the Springs, driving her 2 miles away and assaulting her. According to court documents, he pleaded guilty to sexual assault last March. Mead will also have to register as a sex offender, but according to what was discussed in court, they plan to further discuss whether he will also have to register as a sexually violent predator in July.
2: Adam Matheson with KKTV 11 News. A motorcyclist is dead in a crash with a car on Fillmore yesterday. The Colorado Springs Police Department responded to the incident, which occurred at the intersection of Fillmore and North Prospect. A car was making a left turn into a parking lot when it collided with the motorcycle. The driver of the car was unharmed, but the rider was pronounced dead at the scene. Major crash team is investigating the incident. Speed is not believed to be a factor in the crash. No charges have yet been filed. The City of Colorado Springs will implement over 30 road projects to enhance safety. They include neighborhood traffic circles, speed tables, and protected bike lanes. These changes are part of the Safe Streets COS program and will be in place for at least 6 months to evaluate their effectiveness in reducing speeds near schools, intersections, and parks. The projects, funded by a $1 million grant and matching city funds, aim to address speeding, crashes, and citizen safety concerns. The locations for the safety projects were selected based on data and community input. June is Bike Month in Colorado Springs. The month features several things going on, including Bike to Work Day on June 24th, where bikers will fill the streets. Multiple free breakfast stations will be available on trail systems from 6 a.m. to 9 a.m. Businesses can sign up to participate in Bike to Work Day as a corporate champion or host a breakfast station. KVOR News Time is now 6:34. Coming up, we'll check your forecast. We'll also check traffic from the Traffic Center. It's coming up here on 7:40. KVOR.
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2: 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From the traffic center, we're seeing growing volume on I-25 through Colorado Springs, but so far everything moving at posted speeds. Highway 94 picking up at Mark Scheffel. Power's busier too from Platt down to Bradley Road. Austin Bluffs at Academy seeing more volume, as well as over at Briargate Parkway at Voyager. That's traffic.
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2: KBOR weather from the 11 Alert Team at KKTV. It's going to be a mostly cloudy day today. Could see some strong storms at high of 76. Tonight, cloudy with storms possible, low 53. And then for your Wednesday, it'll be partly sunny. Isolated storms possible, 78 for the high. It is currently 54 in Colorado Springs, 59 in Pueblo. It's 56 in Canyon City. KBOR news time is now 6:38. The status of negotiations between the U.S. and Iran still remain uncertain, as President Trump says they are still happening, while Tehran says that they are cutting off talks with U.S. negotiators. U.S. Ambassador to NATO Matthew Whitaker on Fox and Friends First sends messages to the American people on the recent talks.
21: We will defend our interests. Obviously, the president is the negotiator in chief. He has negotiated an agreement that he wants. And he's focused on the final details to make sure that among the most important things that Iran doesn't ever have a nuclear weapon.
2: President says he has confidence that a deal will still be reached and says he's taking time until the right deal comes through. Well, there have been some big decisions on some Second Amendment legal matters to come. Fox's Evan Brown reports.
1: The U.S. Supreme Court has yet to issue rulings on two cases of interest to gun owners and Second Amendment advocates. The first is a case from Hawaii challenging a state law that a person possessing a firearm seek permission from the owner of private property to have that firearm on their person, even when the private property is open to the public, such as a shopping mall. Another case challenges the Gun Control Act of 1968, barring users of illegal drugs from owning firearms. This is the same law Hunter Biden was charged with violating back in 2023. Rulings might not come until the end of this month. Evan Brown, Fox News.
2: At least 11 people are dead in Ukraine after a massive Russian bombardment, Fox's Jonathan Savage reports.
3: Explosions boomed across Ukraine through the night and into the dawn. According to the Ukrainian Air Force, Russia unleashed 73 missiles and more than 650 drones. The main targets included Ukraine's capital Kyiv and cities including Dnipro, Kharkiv and Zaporizhia. Among the 63 people injured in Kyiv were three children with residential buildings hit. 140,000 people left without power. Ukraine expected this. President Volodymyr Zelensky had warned of a renewed Russian assault and urged people to be cautious during air raid alerts. Jonathan Savage, Fox News.
2: Two members of President Trump's cabinet will appear before congressional committees today, Fox's Jessica Rosenthal reports.
4: Homeland Security Secretary Mark Wayne Mullen is expected to testify before the Senate Appropriations Committee as Republicans still grapple with separate funding for part of his department to include ICE and CBP. There will also likely be questions about delays in FEMA reimbursements. Monday, Mullen addressed recent fights between protesters, ICE agents, and state police outside the Delaney Hall ICE detention facility in New Jersey.
8: These were individuals that were well organized. We've arrested individuals that came in from Portland. We've seen that they've been well supplied. We've seen Antifa flags being flown.
4: Separately, Secretary of State Marco Rubio is expected to testify about the State Department budget before the Senate Foreign Relations Committee. Jessica Rosenthal, Fox News.
2: In a recent video released on social media, War Secretary Pete Hegseth discussed efforts to use the Pentagon's proposed $1.5 trillion budget to improve conditions for troops. Fox's Kevin Uritsky has more in Securing America.
22: Securing America.
23: In a recently released video on social media, War Secretary Pete Hegseth discussed efforts to use the Pentagon's proposed $1.5 trillion budget to improve conditions for troops.
24: For too long, Washington has not done enough for the Americans who make our military the most lethal fighting force in history.
23: The secretary announced that $90 billion will be spent on service members' living conditions.
24: They're met with outdated facilities, substandard barracks, and too often, straight-up hazardous living conditions.
23: Hegseth also specified upcoming pay raises.
24: This budget includes the largest pay raise for our troops in modern history, up to 7% for junior enlisted, and pay raises for everyone in the force.
23: He added there will also be improvements to health programs and family-related programs. Kevin Uretsky, Fox News.
2: And a new study.

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3: So we're always talking about the need for social connection, right? 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So what are the ingredients we need to make new friends? First, you need proximity, meaning you need to be near other people. According to psychologist Dr. Ram Brofman, author of Click, The Magic of Instant Connections, we tend to befriend people who seem familiar to us. So pick a place like a coffee shop, gym, or dog park and start going there on a regular basis and see what happens. Another ingredient for connection is similarity. People often feel an instant rapport with others who share similar interests. In fact, when people engage in an activity together, it creates another ingredient for connection, which is called resonance. That occurs when people have a shared experience. And all these things apply to romantic relationships too. Proximity, similarity, and resonance all enhance attraction. I'm John Tesh with today's Intelligence for Your Life Minute.
6: ABOR News Time is now 6:47 from the Traffic Center. We're seeing some growing volume on the roadways this morning, especially if you're traveling on I-25 around South Academy headed up to Circle. Also, power's packing in, too, between Platt and Bradley Road. Also, heavier volume Highway 94 at Mark Scheffel and busier at Highway 24 at Meridian. That's traffic.
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8: Cloud cover continues to build in this morning. Eventually, some increasing shower and storm chances, especially later on this afternoon and evening. Maybe with some heavier rainfall at times. Warm temperatures still in the mid to upper 70s. For the KKTV 11 Alert Weather, a meteorologist, Kevin Bloomberg.
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6: I'm Ryan Kaufman with Sports on KVOR. Two blockbuster trades have gone down in the NFL. Reigning Defensive Player of the Year, Myles Garrett, is going to the Rams in exchange for defensive end Jared Verse, a 2027 first-round pick, a 2028 second-round pick, and a 2029 third-round pick. Garrett just broke the single-season sack record with 23, while Verse had 7.5 in 2025, three more than his rookie season where he won Defensive Rookie of the Year. The other trade, not as shocking as it had been rumored for a while, but Eagles receiver A.J. Brown will be going to New England for a 2028 first-round pick and its second-round pick in 2027. Brown recorded his fourth straight 1,000-yard season last year, despite being frustrated with his role in the Philadelphia offense. T.J. Rumfield's sack fly in the top of the ninth pushed the Rockies past the Angels in a wild one, 9-8. L.A. scored 5 in the third off of Kyle Freeland, while Colorado countered with a 5-run eighth, highlighted by a 3-run shot from Hunter Goodman, his 14th home run of the year. The last time the Rockies rallied from 3 runs down in the eighth to win on the road was 2016. Same two teams tonight at 7:38, and not a minute sooner. Also tonight, the Stanley Cup Final begins as the Hurricanes host the Golden Knights. Both teams are seeking their second Stanley Cup. Vegas won in 2023, while Carolina has been waiting 20 years to have this chance again. Puck drop is at 6. Rick Adelman, Hall of Fame NBA head coach and father of Nuggets coach David Adelman, has passed away at the age of 79. His 1,042 wins ranks 10th all time. I'm Ryan Kaufman, and that's sports on 740 KVOR.
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9: This is Bloomberg Money Minute. Google parent Alphabet racing to fund its ambitious artificial intelligence plans. The company's raising $80 billion, including an investment deal with Berkshire Hathaway. Alphabet has embarked on an unprecedented spending spree to build the infrastructure that it needs to develop cutting-edge artificial intelligence models and meet demand from customers who want to buy its chips. Turning to trading, the recent rally for stocks is taking a bit of a break this morning. S&P futures are down 13 points, Dow futures falling 190. Traders have been juggling the euphoria around the economic potential of AI against the war that has brought about a historic disruption in oil markets. And shares of FedEx's former freight division fell yesterday on its first day of trading as an independent public company. FedEx Freight closed down 6.8%. The trucking industry under pressure from high fuel prices brought on by the war in Iran. Courtney Donahoe, Bloomberg Radio.
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10: 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We're seeing growing volume on the roadways, but overall still moving at posted speeds through Colorado Springs. Heavier volume on Powers from Platt down to Bradley Road. Highway 24 and 94 at Mark Sheff will be getting busy, as well as Woodman Road from Union to I-25. That's traffic. KVOR weather from the 11 Alert Team at KKTV. It's going to be a cloudy day. Today we have a chance of some afternoon scattered thunderstorms, high of 76. And then for tonight, cloudy with storms possible, low 53. And then for your Wednesday, partly sunny, isolated storms once again, tad warmer and a high of 78. Looks like we see a better warm-up as we get closer to the end of the week and into the weekend. Currently it is 54 in Colorado Springs, 59 in Pueblo. It is 38 in Cripple Creek. KVOR News Time is now 6:58.
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10: Coming up on the Colorado Springs Morning News, a motorcyclist is dead after a crash and a Fort Carson soldier sentenced for rape.
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10: Good morning. It is 7 o'clock. I'm Sean Martinez in for Jim Arthur. Here's what's making news on this Tuesday, June 2nd. Colorado Springs Utilities customers are being charged different rates during the day now. As of yesterday, CSU is charging electricity prices based on the time of day they use it, with weekday evening rates nearly doubling from 5 p.m. to 9 p.m. The on-peak rate jumps to approximately 29 cents per kilowatt hour, while off-peak remains the same at around 7 cents per kilowatt. The summer rates aim to reduce demand during peak hours. The potential increase is about 10% if usage patterns remain the same. Residents and businesses are adjusting their routines to avoid peak pricing, with some already making changes to save on utility costs. A suspect in Colorado Springs is facing multiple charges after a domestic violence-related standoff early Monday. The suspect refused to exit a home on Langmire Street when officers arrived. After obtaining warrants, police used a drone, canine unit, and tactical enforcement to arrest the suspect. The suspect eventually surrendered after a canine unit alerted to their location in a bedroom closet. The suspect was taken into custody and transported to the Criminal Justice Center. The name of that suspect has not been released. A Fort Carson soldier sentenced on Monday after pleading guilty in a sexual assault case.
14: Soldier who was once accused of kidnapping and sexual assault just learned his sentence. After a guilty plea, Caden Mead will spend 12 years to life in prison. His hearing just wrapped up. Mead was accused of kidnapping a woman at gunpoint in Quail Lake Park last August in the southwest part of the Springs, driving her 2 miles away and assaulting her. According to court documents, he pleaded guilty to sexual assault last March. Mead will also have to register as a sex offender, but according to what was discussed in court, they plan to further discuss whether he will also have to register as a sexually violent predator in July.
10: Adam Atchison with KKTV 11 News. A motorcyclist is dead in a crash with a car on Fillmore Street in Colorado Springs Monday. The Colorado Springs Police Department responded to the incident, which occurred at the intersection of Fillmore and North Prospect. A car was making a left turn into a parking lot when it collided with a cycle. The driver of the car was unharmed, but the motorcycle rider was pronounced dead at the scene. Major crash team is investigating the incident. Speed is not a factor in the crash. However, no charges have yet been filed. The city of Colorado Springs will implement over 30 road projects to enhance safety. They include neighborhood traffic circles, speed tables, and protected bike lanes. These changes are part of the Safe Street COS program and will be in place for at least 6 months to evaluate their effectiveness in reducing speed near schools, intersections, and parks. The projects, funded by a $1 million grant matching city funds as well, aim to address speeding crashes and citizen safety concerns. The locations for the safety projects were selected based on data and community input. And deputies arrested a suspect who allegedly shot at vehicles that crossed his homemade road trench in unincorporated El Paso County last week. The suspect, 34-year-old Robert Hawley, lives at Rattlesnake Point and allegedly dug a trench across the road where it crossed in front of his home because he believed it was private property and wanted to prevent vehicles from driving on it. When deputies tried to contact Hawley, he had barricaded himself inside a camper on the property. After several attempts, Hawley complied with law enforcement and was taken into custody. KVOR News Time is now 7:04. Coming up, traffic and weather on the way here on 740 KVOR.
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10: KVOR News Time is now 7:07 from the Traffic Center. We're starting to see heavier volume now on the interstate as you're traveling northbound from South Academy up through to Circle. Southbound lanes getting busier now, too, around Woodbend. It's picking up Highway 24 and 94 at Mark Scheffel and Highway 24 at Meridian. That's traffic.
15: This report
10: KVOR weather from the 11 Alert team at KKTV. It's going to be a cloudy day today. We could see some strong storms this afternoon, kind of like we did yesterday, and a high of 76. Then for tonight, cloudy with storms possible, low 53. And then for your Wednesday, kind of the same. We'll see sunny skies in the morning, clouds in the afternoon, and a chance of storms, and a high of 78. Currently 54 in Colorado Springs, 58 in Pueblo. It is 55 in Monument. 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
13: How did I lose weight? And I did. Lean, right here. I did. I love this stuff. Listen, Brickhouse Nutrition been with me for a long time. So chatting with Miles, I'm up at like 235. True story, I never minded being 235, but you know what minded? My knees that were falling apart and my back. I'm like, I don't know what, before I started really lifting, probably about 190. So 235 was a lot. I said, I got to lose some LBs, Miles. He said, Dan, we're going to sick our team of docs and researchers on it, and we're going to get you a really good product because I don't want to take a lot of these needles and stuff. You know what he did? 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
22: The Notebook.
10: All right, so Captain Dan not here today, so kind of a abbreviated notebook here this morning. Of course, yesterday was the first day of the new rates for Colorado Springs Utilities. They're calling it the Energy Wise Program. Basically, what happens is you're getting charged more between 5 p.m. and 9 p.m. for electricity that normally, you know, you would use every night. And it seems like that's the peak time for people that are home using, you know, air conditioners, using their dishwashers, you know, all that stuff.
22: Turn off the TV and play some board games or something.
10: Yeah, a lot of folks have been actually saying that. They say, you know, maybe this is the time to get back to family time. Because, you know, you need to charge your phone. And so when you put it in to charge, you're using electricity. So it might be something where you kind of stay off the phone for those hours. Maybe do some quality family time. Who knows? But anyhow, that runs from 5 p.m. to 9 p.m. They say that maybe you want to run your dishwashers and your washing machines and stuff before 5 o'clock or on the weekends, because they don't double charge you for that. And also, they say that if you want more information about EnergyWise appliances, you can check out their website. And if you're having trouble with paying the bills now, you can go to the COPE website. That's COPE, C-O-P-E website, and they'll tell you how you can maybe apply for some
22: assistance,
10: financial assistance for that. So, yeah, so that's something there. Tell you, we all are affected, not just, you know, a few people. Businesses are also impacted. One, I saw an article of Rizzuto's, one of my favorite ice cream places. They're having to, you know, cut power in different places to kind of offset some of the higher prices. So it's not just you personally, it's businesses too.
22: I'd hate to see the bill for this place that we run 24/7.
10: That's true. Yeah, it'll be interesting to see. Yeah, it goes, if you don't hear anything between 5 and 9, you know what happened. Right. Sad news yesterday. It was reported that Rick Adelman, he's the former head coach, Hall of Fame head coach, and the dad of Denver Nuggets head coach David Adelman, passed away at the age of 79. Ryan Kaufman will have more on this, but 10th winningest coach in NBA history. And, you know, it was interesting that he took the Portland Trail Blazers to two NBA finals. And he also coached Sacramento, Houston, Minnesota, and Golden State. And I didn't realize he had won so many games. But he definitely will be missed, of course. His big mentor, David Adelman, the Nuggets head coach, he died at the age of 79. No word on what caused his death, but sad news yesterday. In other sporting news, of course, Ryan, I believe, touched on this. Former Broncos quarterback Russell Wilson decided to call it a career. I don't know if it's big news, but he basically flamed out pretty quickly here in Denver.
22: Oh, absolutely, and he didn't do much better in New York. So,
10: yeah. So once he left the Broncos after 2 years, he went to the Pittsburgh Steelers, mm-hmm. lasted their season, got moved over to, like you said, the New York Giants. Didn't look good there either, and so now he has taken a job with CBS Sports. He's going to be doing some of their, field. I don't know what he's going to be doing. He's something. Oh, the network's pregame show.
22: Okay.
10: With James Brown and Nate and all those guys. So, yeah, he'll be now part of their morning routine there. So that'll be interesting to
22: see. Maybe
10: he'll
22: bring his wife on, and it'll be entertaining that way.
10: Of course, he's married to Ciara, the pop singer. So maybe so. But, yeah. Is he a Hall of Famer?
22: No.
10: I don't believe so either. I don't know. It'll be interesting to see what his legacy is in the NFL. But, you know, with these last couple of years with Denver, Pittsburgh, and New York Jets or Giants, will that taint his Seattle record? I don't know. We'll see. I guess we'll find out. But, yeah, so he's now left and gone to CBS Sports. So good luck to him. Let's see how things are moving on the roadways this morning from the traffic center. We've got heavier volume on I-25 through Colorado Springs. We do have heavier volume on Highway 24 out by Meridian. Woodman's busier now at the interstate, and also picking up northbound I-25 just north of South Academy. There may be a crash just coming in there that haven't been reported, but it looks like there's some slowing there. That's traffic.
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1: Cloud cover continues to build in this morning. Eventually, some increasing shower and storm chances, especially later on this afternoon and evening. Maybe with some heavier rainfall at times. Warm temperatures still in the mid to upper 70s. With the KKTV 11 Alert Weather, a meteorologist, Kevin Bloomberg.
10: Currently 54 in Colorado Springs, 59 in Pueblo. It's 56 in Canyon City. 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
23: I'm Ryan Kaufman with Sports on KVOR. Two blockbuster trades have gone down in the NFL. Reigning Defensive Player of the Year Myles Garrett is going to the Rams in exchange for defensive end Jared Verse, a 2027 first-round pick, a 2028 second-round pick, and a 2029 third-round pick. Garrett just broke the single-season sack record with 23, while Verse had 7.5 in 2025, three more than his rookie season where he won Defensive Rookie of the Year. The other trade, not as shocking as it had been rumored for a while, but Eagles receiver A.J. Brown will be going to New England for a 2028 first-round pick and its second-round pick in 2027. Brown recorded his fourth straight 1,000-yard season last year despite being frustrated with his role in the Philadelphia offense. TJ Rumfield's sack fly in the top of the ninth pushed the Rockies past the Angels in a wild one, 9-8. LA scored 5 in the third off of Kyle Freeland, while Colorado countered with a 5-run eighth, highlighted by a 3-run shot from Hunter Goodman, his 14th home run of the year. The last time the Rockies rallied from 3 runs down in the eighth to win on the road was 2016. Same two teams tonight at 7:38, and not a minute sooner. Also tonight, the Stanley Cup Final begins as the Hurricanes host the Golden Knights. Both teams are seeking their second Stanley Cup. Vegas won in 2023, while Carolina has been waiting 20 years to have this chance again. Puck drop is at 6. Rick Adelman, Hall of Fame NBA head coach and father of Nuggets coach David Adelman, has passed away at the age of 79. His 1,042 wins ranks 10th all time. I'm Ryan Kaufman, and that's sports on 740 KVOR.
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3: This is Bloomberg Money Minute. Google parent Alphabet racing to fund its ambitious artificial intelligence plans. The company's raising $80 billion, including an investment deal with Berkshire Hathaway. Alphabet has embarked on an unprecedented spending spree to build the infrastructure that it needs to develop cutting-edge artificial intelligence models and meet demand from customers who want to buy its chips. Turning to trading, the recent rally for stocks is taking a bit of a break this morning. S&P futures are down 13 points, Dow futures falling 190. Traders have been juggling the euphoria around the economic potential of AI against the war that has brought about a historic disruption in oil markets. And shares of FedEx's former freight division fell yesterday on its first day of trading as an independent public company. FedEx Freight closed down 6.8%. The trucking industry under pressure from high fuel prices brought on by the war in Iran. Courtney Donahoe, Bloomberg Radio.
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10: 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From the traffic center, we're seeing growing volume on the roadways, but so far everything moving pretty well. No accidents to report at this time. We do have heavy volume there on Powers from Platt down to Bradley, Highway 24 and 94 at Mark Scheffel, and slowing down over off of Mark Scheffel at Dublin. That's traffic.
23: This report.
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10: 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It's going to be a mostly cloudy day today with strong storms possible this afternoon. And a high of 76. Wednesday, partly sunny with isolated storms, a high of 78. It's 54 in the Springs, 59 in Pueblo, 55 in Lyman. KVOR news time is now 728.
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10: Good morning. It is 7:30. I'm Sean Martinez in for Jim Arthur. Here's what's making news on this Tuesday, June 2nd. Springs Utilities customers are being charged different rates during the day. As of yesterday, CSU will be charging electricity based on the time of day they use it, with weekday evening rates nearly doubling from 5 p.m. to 9 p.m. The on-peak rate jumps to approximately 29 cents per kilowatt hour, while off-peak remains at approximately 7 cents per kilowatt hour. Now, the summer rates aim to reduce demand during peak hours, with bills potentially increasing by 10% if usage patterns remain the same. Residents and businesses are now adjusting their routines to avoid peak pricing, with some already making those changes to save on utility costs. A suspect in Colorado Springs facing multiple charges after a domestic violence-related standoff early Monday morning. The suspect refused to exit a home on Langmuir Street when officers arrived. After obtaining warrants, police used a drone, canine unit, and tactical enforcement to arrest the suspect. The person eventually surrendered after a canine unit alerted to their location in a bedroom closet. The suspect was taken into custody and transported to the Criminal Justice Center. The name of that suspect has not been released. A Fort Carson soldier sentenced on Monday after pleading guilty in a sexual assault case.
29: Who was once accused of kidnapping and sexual assault just learned his sentence. After a guilty plea, Caden Meade will spend 12 years to life in prison. His hearing just wrapped up. Meade was accused of kidnapping a woman at gunpoint in Quail Lake Park last August in the southwest part of the Springs, driving her 2 miles away and assaulting her. According to court documents, he pleaded guilty to sexual assault last March. Meade will also have to register as a sex offender, but according to what was discussed in court, they plan to further discuss whether he will also have to register as a sexually violent predator in July.
10: That's KKTV's Adam Acheson. A motorcyclist is dead in a crash with a car on Fillmore in Colorado Springs Monday. The Colorado Springs Police Department responded to the incident, which occurred at the intersection of Fillmore and North Prospect. A car was making a left turn into a parking lot when it collided with the motorcyclist. The driver of the car was unhurt, but the motorcyclist died at the crash scene. Major crash team is investigating the incident. Speed is not a factor in that accident. No charges have yet been filed. Well, the city of Colorado Springs will implement over 30 road projects to enhance safety. They include neighborhood traffic circles, speed tables, and protected bike lanes. These changes are part of the Safe Street COS program and will be in place for about 6 months to evaluate their effectiveness in reducing speeds near schools, intersections, and parks. The project, funded by a $1 million grant and matching city funds, aim to address speeding crashes and citizen safety concerns. The locations for the safety projects were selected based on data and community input. Deputies arrested a suspect who allegedly shot at vehicles that crossed his homemade road trench in unincorporated El Paso County last week. The suspect, 34-year-old Robert Hawley, lives at Rattlesnake Point and allegedly dug a trench across the road where it crossed in front of his home because he believed it was private property and wanted to prevent vehicles from driving on it. When deputies tried to contact him, he barricaded himself inside a camper on the property. After several attempts, Hawley complied with law enforcement commands and was taken into custody. He now faces charges of first-degree assault, illegal discharge of a firearm, criminal mischief, and reckless endangerment. KVOR News Time is now 7:04. Coming up, we'll check your forecast and traffic from the Traffic Center coming up on 7:40 KVOR.
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19: Recent survey conducted by Common Sense Media found one-third of teenagers prefer AI companions over humans for serious conversations. There's a term for that, social offloading. And experts we talked to warned that this habit could be stunting emotional growth, leaving an already isolated generation who came of age during the pandemic even less prepared for the messiness of human interaction. Sure, AI can help you polish whatever it is you're looking to say, but that's not very human, right? It's the messiness that makes our interactions with each other so real. It's also what makes them so validating, help us to develop our confidence, our voice, our deep bonds with each other. Psychiatrists we talked to encouraged turning to family or friends when you're struggling to express yourself. They are keen to help. I'm Dr. Sanjay Gupta, helping you live a better life.
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10: KVOR News Time is now 6:37. From the Traffic Center, We have a stalled vehicle northbound I-25 between South Academy and Circle. Also an accident, Astrazon at Shelton. Heavier volume on the interstate as you're traveling southbound at I-25 in Woodman. And starting to slow down over off of Mark Sheffel at Dublin and Highway 24 at Meridian. That's traffic.
0: This report.
10: KVOR weather from the 11 Alert Team at KKTV. Well, it's going to be, looks like a mostly cloudy day today. We do have a chance of some strong storms this afternoon, 76 for the high. Wednesday, partly sunny, isolated storms and a high of 78. Currently, it is 55 in Colorado Springs, 59 in Pueblo, 60 in Denver. KVOR News Time is now 7:38. Well, the status of negotiations between the U.S. and Iran still remains uncertain, as President Trump says they're still happening, while Tehran says they're cutting off talks with the U.S. U.S. Ambassador to NATO Matthew Whitaker on Fox and Friends first sends a message to American people on the recent talks.
3: We will defend our interests. Obviously, the president is the negotiator in chief. He has negotiated an agreement that is, you know, that he wants, and he's focused on the final details to make sure that among the most important things that Iran doesn't ever have a nuclear weapon.
10: President says he has confidence that a deal will still be reached, and he says he's taking his time until the right deal comes through. A Utah judge issued rulings in the case of accused killer Charlie Kirk, impacting how it will move forward. Here is Fox's Grinnell Scott.
5: Judge Tony Graff Jr. ruled against a motion by Tyler Robinson's lawyers seeking to limit the public's access to a July preliminary hearing where evidence will be discussed. The judge said much of the evidence is already public knowledge. Judge Graff did grant a second defense motion to examine if prosecutors,
7: by making specific statements to various media outlets, intentionally failed or refused to comply with the pre-trial publicity order.
5: The defense said the comments were about results of a ballistics report. The judge will decide after a June 12th hearing if any prosecutor will be in contempt. Grinnell Scott, Fox News.
10: Kenya's president defends U.S. plans to build an Ebola quarantine center in his country after deadly protests. Fox's Jonathan Savage reports.
15: Two people died yesterday at a protest against the U.S. proposed Ebola quarantine center that's due to be set up at a military base in Kenya. But Kenyan President William Ruto says it's part of a long-running relationship with Washington. The facility at Laikipia Air Base will host American citizens who've been exposed to the virus. The Democratic Republic of Congo and Uganda are battling the rare Bundibugyo strain of Ebola. The outbreak has so far killed 48 people and been declared an international public health emergency by the WHO. Jonathan Savage, Fox News.
10: And Jonathan also says at least 11 people are dead in Ukraine after a massive Russian bombardment.
15: Explosions boomed across Ukraine through the night and into the dawn. According to the Ukrainian Air Force, Russia unleashed 73 missiles and more than 650 drones. The main targets included Ukraine's capital Kyiv and cities including Dnipro, Kharkiv and Zaporizhia. Among the 63 people injured in Kyiv were three children with residential buildings hit. 140,000 people left without power. Ukraine expected this. President Volodymyr Zelensky had warned of a renewed Russian assault and urged people to be cautious during air raid alerts. Jonathan Savage, Fox News.
10: And here is your daily snapshot.
16: It's June 2nd, and this is your Fox Daily Snapshot. Today is National Rocky Road Day. Go ahead, indulge in two scoops of this delicious ice cream treat featuring nuts, mini marshmallows, and chunks of semi-sweet chocolate. Also on this day in 1979, Pope John Paul II becomes the first pontiff to visit a communist country. Millions of people line the streets of Warsaw as the Pope began his 9-day trip to his native Poland. If you've been to a wedding, you've heard this. Felix Mendelssohn's wedding march is used at a wedding for the first time in 1847, but it was the wedding of Victoria, Princess Royal, and Prince Frederick William of Prussia in 1858 that made the work world famous. American singer-songwriter guitarist Bo Diddley died on this day in 2008 at the age of 79. I'm CJ Papa, and that's your Fox Daily Snapshot.
10: 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Coming up, we'll check your forecast. We'll also have traffic from the Traffic Center and Flashback Pop Quiz coming up here on 7:40 KVOR.
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2: Did you know the name of this slow-witted Jim Varney character?
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2: Yep, it's Ernest P. Worrell. But we'll accept simply Ernest.
3: Know what I mean?
2: If your answer was Ernest, then you saved the day on today's pop quiz. 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
7: KVOR News Time is now 7:46. All right, DJ, how'd you do, sir?
8: Ernest knows what you mean, Vern.
7: That's right. What was the commercial? He did commercials before I actually got the movie.
8: Yeah, he did milk commercials. I remember that.
7: Okay.
8: But he got started with automotive, I believe.
7: Okay, all right.
8: So he... Yeah, kind of quite a career.
7: Quite a career starting as a commercial guy and turned into a movie star. Also, I got that correct. It looks like Air Force Troy also got Ernest correct this morning. So, pretty easy question. If you've seen one, well, you pretty much have seen them all the movies.
8: So, know what I mean.
7: Know what you mean. Let's see how things are moving on the roadways this morning. We do have a couple of issues. One is a crash this morning. It's going to be AstraZone-Shelton. Also, we have a stalled vehicle northbound I-25. This will be between South Academy and Circle, and by the traffic cameras, it looks like it is backing things up almost now to Mesa Ridge on that one. They're trying to get it out of the way. Power is backed up there as you approach Aero Plaza. It's backed up to Fountain Boulevard, and also seeing heavy volume over off of Woodman Road as you approach I-25. That's traffic.
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11: Cloud cover continues to build in this morning. Eventually, some increasing shower and storm chances, especially later on this afternoon and evening. Maybe with some heavier rainfall at times. Warm temperatures still in the mid to upper 70s. For the KKTV 11 Alert Weather, a meteorologist, Kevin Bloomberg.
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14: I'm Ryan Coffin with Sports on KVOR. Two blockbuster trades have gone down in the NFL. Reigning Defensive Player of the Year, Myles Garrett, is going to the Rams in exchange for defensive end Jared Verse, a 2027 first-round pick, a 2028 second-round pick, and a 2029 third-round pick. Garrett just broke the single-season sack record with 23, while Verse had 7.5 in 2025, three more than his rookie season where he won Defensive Rookie of the Year. The other trade, not as shocking as it had been rumored for a while, but Eagles receiver A.J. Brown will be going to New England for a 2028 first-round pick and its second-round pick in 2027. Brown recorded his fourth straight 1,000-yard season last year, despite being frustrated with his role in the Philadelphia offense. T.J. Rumfield's sack fly in the top of the ninth pushed the Rockies past the Angels in a wild one, 9-8. L.A. scored 5 in the third off of Kyle Freeland, while Colorado countered with a 5-run 8th, highlighted by a 3-run shot from Hunter Goodman, his 14th home run of the year. The last time the Rockies rallied from 3 runs down in the 8th to win on the road was 2016. Same two teams tonight at 7:38, and not a minute sooner. Also tonight, the Stanley Cup Final begins as the Hurricanes host the Golden Knights. Both teams are seeking their second Stanley Cup. Vegas won in 2023, while Carolina has been waiting 20 years to have this chance again. Puck drop is at 6. Rick Adelman, Hall of Fame NBA head coach and father of Nuggets coach David Adelman, has passed away at the age of 79. His 1,042 wins ranks 10th all time. I'm Ryan Kaufman, and that's sports on 740 KVOR.
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13: A better life with Dr. Sanjay Gupta.
20: Slowly but surely, AI is seeping its way into every corner of our lives. One area perhaps I didn't expect is diet advice. A new study out of Turkey found that chatbots are recommending to teen boys and girls that they restrict their daily calories to dangerously low levels and eat a balance of nutrients that are kind of out of whack. Remember, teenagers are growing, one pediatrician told us. If they aren't getting enough nutrition, it can really stunt their growth on a number of levels. And in extreme cases, it can lead to significant health consequences. Large language models, LLMs, they are designed to agree with you. So if you're looking to lose weight, they're going to push you pretty hard in that direction. They also sometimes don't know how to tell the difference between good information and bad information. And you know who does? Your doctor. I'm Dr. Sanjay Gupta, helping you live a better life.
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21: This is Bloomberg Money Minute. Google parent Alphabet racing to fund its ambitious artificial intelligence plans. The company's raising $80 billion, including an investment deal with Berkshire Hathaway. Alphabet has embarked on an unprecedented spending spree to build the infrastructure that it needs to develop cutting-edge artificial intelligence models and meet demand from customers who want to buy its chips. Turning to trading, the recent rally for stocks is taking a bit of a break this morning. S&P futures are down 13 points, Dow futures falling 190. Traders have been juggling the euphoria around the economic potential of AI against the war that has brought about a historic disruption in oil markets. And shares of FedEx's former freight division fell yesterday on its first day of trading as an independent public company. FedEx Freight closed down 6.8%. The trucking industry under pressure from high fuel prices brought on by the war in Iran. Courtney Donahoe, Bloomberg Radio.
22: KVOR News Time is now 7:57. 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We clean drains, not bank accounts. Well, so far, things are moving pretty good out there. We've got growing volume on I-25 through Colorado Springs. Still wrapping up a couple of crashes from earlier. Actually, one, AstraZone at Shelton. And saw that stalled vehicle northbound I-25 between South Academy and Circle. And we still have heavy volume over off of Powers at Constitution. That's traffic.
23: This report is...
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22: KVOR weather from the 11 Alert Team at KKTV. It's going to be a mostly cloudy day today. We do have a chance of some storms. Some could be strong in some areas and a high of 76. Tonight, cloudy with storms possible, low 53. And then for your Wednesday, partly sunny, isolated storms, high around 78. Currently 54 in the Springs, 59 in Pueblo, 61 in Denver. 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Coming up after the news and Dr. Sanjay Gupta, it's the Richard Randall Show. He'll have Craig Steiner, the new GOP chairman, on the show coming up in just a little bit here on 740 KVOR.
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22: I'm Sean Martinez with your KVOR news update. Colorado Springs Utilities customers are being charged different rates during the day. As of June 1st, CSU is charging electricity prices based on the time of day they use it, with weekday evening rates nearly doubling from 5 p.m. to 9 p.m. The on-peak rate jumps to approximately 29 cents per kilowatt hour, while off-peak rates remain approximately 7 cents per kilowatt hour. The summer rates aim to reduce demand during peak hours, with bills potentially increasing by 10% if usage patterns remain the same. Residents and businesses are adjusting their routines to avoid peak pricing, with some already making changes to save on utility costs. A suspect in Colorado Springs facing multiple charges after a domestic violence-related standoff early Monday. The suspect refused to exit a home on Langmeyer Street when officers arrived. After obtaining warrants, police used a drone, canine unit, and tactical enforcement to arrest the suspect. The suspect eventually surrendered after a canine unit alerted to their location in a bedroom closet. The suspect was taken into custody and transported to the Criminal Justice Center. The name of that suspect has not been released. A Fort Carson soldier sentenced on Monday after pleading guilty in a sexual assault case.
1: Who was once accused of kidnapping and sexual assault just learned his sentence. After a guilty plea, Caden Meade will spend 12 years to life in prison. His hearing just wrapped up. Meade was accused of kidnapping a woman at gunpoint in Quail Lake Park last August in the southwest part of the Springs, driving her 2 miles away and assaulting her. According to court documents, he pleaded guilty to sexual assault last March. Meade will also have to register as a sex offender, but according to what was discussed in court, they plan to further discuss whether he will also have to register as a sexually violent predator in July.
22: It's Adam Madison with KKTV 11 News. KVOR weather from the 11 Alert Team at KKTV. Cloudy, strong storms possible this afternoon. High of 76. I'm Sean Martinez for Breaking News. Keep it right here at the top and bottom of the hour on 740 KVOR.
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7: A traffic update from the KVOR Traffic Center.
22: We have a stalled vehicle northbound I-25 between South Academy and Circle. Also an accident, Astrazon at Shelton. Heavier volume on the interstate as you're traveling southbound at I-25 in Woodman and starting to slow down over off of Mark Sheffield at Dublin and Highway 24 at Meridian. That's traffic.
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14: So we're going to become populist. The Richard Randall Show now. Going to become populist and popular and polarizing. Take your pick on these things. Look, you know, populist. I'm kind of serious about that. I don't think I need to become or pretend to be populist. And I don't believe that President Trump needs to do it either. In the eyes of people who are Democrats or the mainstream media, they think it's a shtick. You have to act that way. Indulge me if you've heard this story before. So I go from being a trial attorney in Chicago to being a substitute anchor and weekend anchor and reporter in central Illinois. It's WAND, and then you've got Springfield and Champaign-Urbana. Pretty good market, pretty big market. But it's, in a lot of ways, it's a starter market. But I'm getting ready to come out here to go to work at KKTV. And there's a guy, we don't need his name, but there's a guy who is the full-time weekend anchor. And he said, you know, can I take you out for lunch? I'd like to pick your brain a little bit. I'd been there for like a year and a half. I'm like, I don't know that there's anything to pick my brain about. And he's like, no, you know, there really is. And I'm like, well, then I don't need lunch. You don't need to buy me coffee or a drink or lunch or anything like that. Because if you buy me a lunch, then we talk the whole time. It just sits there. It goes to waste because I'm not going to eat it. So let's go to the conference room. We'll sit down. You can ask me your question. Now, this was a guy who, honestly, he was pretty good. He ended up being a producer in Denver, which in those days, if you were able to land a spot anywhere in Colorado, but especially Denver, you were doing all right because everybody wanted to be in Colorado. I don't know if that's true any longer or not, but he was convinced that I had more credibility than him. And honestly, I think I did too. And he's like, well, you know, I think age has something to do with it. Wouldn't you agree? And I'm like, well, I think it does, because I think the older, and it's not just about me. We'll call him Glenn. Glenn, it's not just about me, but I think generally the older people get, the more information they've had that they have acquired over the course of their life. And I think that makes for a lot more credibility. Okay, he's literally taking notes. I swear to God. Jeez. I don't know that, well, no. I taught a college course. They had to take notes, but he's taking notes. Now, keeping in mind that, because this guy was probably, I don't know, he's probably about 30. And he always thought that if he looked older, he had more credibility. So I don't even know where you buy it. Probably at some theater supply place or whatever. But there's a can of gray in your hair. So he looked like almost, I don't remember which one it was. It's the Munsters or the other one. But he had put these gray, or Tabby, Tulsi Gabbard, he put these gray streaks along the side of his head. Because then he was, you know, a little bit of salt and pepper, and he must be better. And I told him, I see, the problem is you want to be honest with people. And at the same time, does anybody want to really tell a person, you know, that looks really stupid? Oh, but somebody needs to tell them. I don't know, you do it anonymously or whatever. But that was the starting point. And then we went to a bunch of other stuff. I don't recall what it was. But he said, well, the thing that I really like about you is that you really seem like you're so in touch. Hang on a second here. I'm having some dental stuff done. And my mouth is a challenge these days. So bear with me. It should be solved here pretty quickly. So you've got that credibility, and there's a little thing that you do on television, or you did in those days. You'd be anchoring, and you're looking at the monitor, and you're looking at the teleprompter, and it comes time to now pitch to a story that some reporter has gone out into the field. They've interviewed people, came back to the station. Now they can do it in the truck, whatever. You put your story together, and the story plays, and then you look back at the main camera. What's the big deal with that? Well, I didn't think it was that big of a deal. He did, however. He's like, you know, when you take that and you look back at the camera, I can tell that that really affected you. And honestly, sometimes it did, sometimes it didn't. But he's like, I need you to teach me how to pretend to really care about people. Yes, David. I was supposed to teach him how to pretend to really care about people. I think it's pretty obvious. The rest of the story, right, is just as simple as saying, Glenn, if you really care about people, I mean, if you care about the people who are watching our newscast, or you went out and you interviewed or anything else, if you care about those people, you wouldn't have to pretend, because you would, drumroll please, actually care about those people. He didn't get it.
3: He didn't get, because you would think after that he'd go, wow, you know what? So how do you end up caring about people? And give me a, you know, how do you talk with people or whatever? Nope, not that. He goes, but give me some tips for when I'm sitting on the desk and what I should do. That look away thing you were just talking about. You look so serious when you come back and you really have empathy for that person. He didn't get it. He didn't get it. So if you're a politician, if you are a business person, I think we're going to have a big announcement, somebody running for mayor here a couple of hours from now. If you were running a business, or you're a preacher, you're a pastor, you're a minister, you're heading up a corporation, you're the CEO, etc., how do you not only appear to care about people, but how do you do it? Well, I don't think it's very hard at all. I think one of the ingredients that you can take right from the very beginning is asking yourself, am I much like that person? And it doesn't mean, am I right now much like that person? It means at some point in my life. The example I would use is I came from a very blue-collar family. I told you that before. You go through college, first person to go through college in my family, and then you go through law school, then you become a trial lawyer. And life looks pretty good at that point. But it had me thinking about cars. And cars are interesting in television because if you pull into a parking lot, usually you can tell whose cars are the salespeople and whose cars are the on-air people. It's usually a pretty big difference with that. But if we're going to become populist, we have to at least pretend like we know the average person and what they're concerned about. How would we know that? I'll tell you what. And this is a good check for yourself as well. If you have lived a life, I don't care if you're 25, I don't care if you're 75. If you've lived a life and you have never had to wake up in the morning and wonder if your car was going to start or get you to work. I'm not talking about it's cold out there and we might have to jump my car. That's most certainly not what we're talking about here. We're talking about, well, this is about the best car I can afford right now, and maybe it will and maybe it won't. Raise your hand, there you are, if you're watching at home on the 740 KPOR streaming on Facebook. I think that's probably the majority of us, wouldn't you think? On the other hand, I think of either some of my friends or some of my friends' children, et cetera, and I'm thinking, yeah, I'm pretty sure he or she never woke up in the morning and wondered about their car. All to say, it concerns me as to whether people, as they go up the ladder, whether it's a corporation, whether they're politicians, whether they head up utilities or anything like that, are they still in touch with the average person? Because time goes by. Nothing is static. Things will always keep changing. And from time to time, get people, Richard, you really need to hammer down on, you know, this utility raise. And I can tell you that there's a reason I don't hammer down on some things is I used to hammer down. I used to spend a lot of time going through it logically and passionate. Raise here. Did anybody else get a raise? What did you do to deserve a raise over here? Well, hold on. The new cycle, what we're within a couple of weeks of each other, and you get a raise, and the average person is going to be paid more just because they used electricity at this point, or this point. All of that to say, I think over and over and over again, it's the little man, whatever you want to call him, everyday man or whatever, who ends up getting hammered because nobody's looking out for them. What are they looking out for? Well, they're looking out for themselves, number one. And in order to look out for themselves, they may have to look out for another person, a corporation, etc. What do you do about it? I'll tell you what we do about it is we try to make sure that if we're electing people to office, whether it is Board of County Commissioners, whether it's City Council, whether it's sending somebody to Washington in the House or the Senate, we make sure we elect people who are grounded and, more importantly, who are running for the right reason. I'm looking at the clock, David. I probably need to take a break here, but let me just give you one more thing here. There are a ton of reasons why somebody would run for higher office or public office. I think we know some of the good ones. I think we know some of the bad ones as well. I don't want to take the wind out of your sails, but shoot me a text, 719-715-0740. And let me know, how do you stay in touch? Who's looking out for the average person? How do you even look out for the average person? And especially some of these people, they wouldn't know the average person if they just showed up at a cocktail party at their home. I don't think it's too hard to find out who the average person is, because I think within 2 or 3 minutes of talking with somebody, you can find out. But the key ingredient here, and I'm saying it because of the elections that are coming up. We're not doing a show on Victor Marks and Greg Lopez and Barb Kirkmeyer and Scott Bottoms. I should have done it in alphabetical order, right? So people don't think I'm favoring one or the other. I'm not favoring one or the other. On the other hand, when it comes to motives, what do you want the motive to be for somebody who is running for office? And once you've figured out what you believe is the motive or motives that you want, how do you find out what they really are? Well, Richard, do I have to tell you? Just go to their website and then it'll tell you all this stuff. I believe a website is maybe not as good as having a peek into a person's heart or mind. We'll pick it up there when we come back. We're going to have the new chair of the Colorado Republican Party with us, about 20 minutes or so. And then we're going to hear from the chair here in El Paso County going forward. We'll talk with him and look forward to talking with Steve Schleicher about the election. And spent a lot of time last night watching our friend Ash Epp break down the Tina Peters saga. Give you a little bit of a heads up on that. Your reaction to her being let free yesterday, 719-715-0740.
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22: We have a stall vehicle northbound I-25 between South Academy and Circle. Also an accident, Astrazon at Shelton. Heavier volume on the interstate as you're traveling southbound at I-25 in Woodman, and starting to slow down over off of Mark Sheffel at Dublin and Highway 24 at Marie. That's traffic.
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36: How did I lose weight? 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I did. I love this stuff. 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
0: Cloud cover continues to build in this morning. Eventually, some increasing shower and storm chances, especially later on this afternoon and evening. Maybe with some heavier rainfall at times. Warm temperatures still in the mid to upper 70s. For the KKTV 11 Alert Weather, the meteorologist Kevin Bloomberg.
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3: 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Learn right, be safe, shoot well. How in the world can we figure out if somebody really is running for office for the right reasons? They want to be a public servant. I see a lot of people, and I have. I've seen a lot of people, they didn't have the right thing. They wanted the power, the attention, the fame, and all of these various things. So let's go up Ute Pass, and we'll be talking with David. So, David, when it comes to elected officials either running for office, how do you figure out if they're really going to be somebody who's looking out for the average person and somebody who, nope, they got into it for all of the wrong reasons? Welcome aboard, David.
17: Thank you, Dr. Randall. What an incredible show. You were asking the question before, how do we tell if people care about other people? Well, you can tell that if they care about themselves, because one of the first spiritual rules is treat other people as you would have them treat you. Love your neighbor as yourself. Husbands should love their wives as their own flesh. There's the standard set right there. And then Yeshua says, love one another as I have loved you. So a person has to care and love about themselves. And that's one of the things that we love about you, because you are always out there for us. You are always bringing us the news. You're always bringing up the issues. You're always asking the questions. And when we look at politicians, we have a model. We have a public model. That public model is on KVOR from 8 to 10 every day. We can look at their lives and see what they're doing. Are they reaching out to people that are not in their choir? Are they reaching out to communities that don't always accept or receive or listen to what they say? Are they putting themselves out there and not just going to the choir? And that's how I look at them. That's how I determine whether this person is worth my vote. And there are candidates out there who have a track record of putting themselves at risk for other people.
3: So, David and I were just passing post-its back and forth, and I was asking him,
14: is he still on the payroll? Did he get a bonus or something like this? You know me, David. You do know me. I mean, compliments feel very awkward for me. I appreciate it. Absolutely. Probably a couple of politicians or elected officials hit the curb when they were listening to you talk because they're thinking, wait, you're telling me I need to be more like Richard Randall? Is that what you're telling me? No, we'll wait for Richard Randall to run. Folks, don't ever wait for that because that day is never going to happen. You know, there are a lot of great people out there who run. I think politicians, elected officials, David, catch a lot of flack because they think they're all like used car salesmen and stuff. I've got about another minute. What is one of the things when you are listening or meeting or watching somebody who wants to be elected and they're campaigning right now, what's one of the things that you look for?
17: I look for if they ask questions. The politician, when you get in front of a politician and they start off with a speech, that's just white noise to me. But if they come to me and they ask me, so what are the most important issues to you? What matters to you? What's going on in your neighborhood? When they start asking questions like that and they want to hear my response and then they respond to my response, oh my goodness. I'm enraptured by them. And very few candidates do that.
14: Very few. And I have to say, thank you, first of all, for being a listener, for being a caller, and for that advice, because I think it's really good advice. And yet, I look at a lot of people, and the very first thing they do is get up there and give a 15 or 20-minute speech. That's not true. They usually have a couple of other people get up there and give 5-minute speeches. How do I know this? Because I've done this. But the truth of the matter is, how are you really going to know that you're in step with the people you want voting for you if you, drumroll, don't ask questions? And if you're thinking, wait, Richard, David, come on, it can't be that easy. Well, it actually can. 719-715-0740. We've got the new chair of the Colorado Republican Party. He'll join us as soon as we come back from news.
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22: I'm Sean Martinez with your KVOR News Update. Colorado Springs Utilities customers are being charged different rates during the day. As of June 1st, CSU is charging electricity prices based on the time of day they use it, with weekday evening rates nearly doubling from 5 p.m. to 9 p.m. The on-peak rate jumps to approximately 29 cents per kilowatt hour, while off-peak rates remain approximately 7 cents per kilowatt hour. The summer rates aim to reduce demand during peak hours, with bills potentially increasing by 10% if usage patterns remain the same. Residents and businesses are adjusting their routines to avoid peak pricing, with some already making changes to save on utility costs. A suspect in Colorado Springs facing multiple charges after a domestic violence-related standoff early Monday. The suspect refused to exit a home on Langmeyer Street when officers arrived. After obtaining warrants, police used a drone, canine unit, and tactical enforcement to arrest the suspect. The suspect eventually surrendered after a canine unit alerted to their location in a bedroom closet. The suspect was taken into custody and transported to the Criminal Justice Center. The name of that suspect has not been released. A Fort Carson soldier sentenced on Monday after pleading guilty in a sexual assault case.
18: Who was once accused of kidnapping and sexual assault just learned his sentence. After a guilty plea, Caden Meade will spend 12 years to life in prison. His hearing just wrapped up. Meade was accused of kidnapping a woman at gunpoint in Quail Lake Park last August in the southwest part of the Springs, driving her 2 miles away and assaulting her. According to court documents, he pleaded guilty to sexual assault last March. Meade will also have to register as a sex offender, but according to what was discussed in court, they plan to further discuss whether he will also have to register as a sexually violent predator in July.
22: It's Adam Adjison with KKTV 11 News. KVOR weather from the 11 Alert Team at KKTV. Cloudy, strong storms possible this afternoon. High of 76. I'm Sean Martinez for Breaking Newskeeper right here at the top and bottom of the hour on 740 KVOR.
1: A traffic update from the KVOR Traffic Center.
22: We have a stalled vehicle northbound I-25 between South Academy and Circle. Also an accident, Astrazon at Shelton. Heavier volume on the interstate as you're traveling southbound at I-25 in Woodman and starting to slow down over off of Mark Sheffel at Dublin and Highway 24 at Meridian. That's traffic.
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25: If you're caring for an aging parent, you may feel quite often that you're alone in what you're doing. But you're not, not by a long shot. According to a new report by the Pew Research Center, 10% of U.S. adults are caring for a parent over age 65. Millions more are caring for a spouse or partner 65 or older. Beyond the sheer numbers, this report, perhaps unsurprisingly, found a major difference in caregiver well-being between men and women. One psychologist we spoke to suggested thinking 5 years in the future and imagining where you are right now. Will you be glad you took something on, or regretful that you didn't? You also need to cut yourself some slack, he said, especially women. Don't try to shoulder all of the burden by yourself. You might need to ask for help before you burn out. You'll be so glad you did. I'm Dr. Sanjay Gupta, helping you live a better life.
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14: Richard Randall, so we have a new chair of the Colorado Republican Party. You know, if you've lived here long enough, or you've been involved in politics long enough, and that doesn't mean you're, you know, somebody in the hierarchy, either of El Paso County or of Colorado or nationally as well, or in this case, Douglas County, when it comes to Craig Steiner. The question I think has to be asked, and I'm not being sarcastic here. I'm really just curious because you could not pay me enough to take the job that you're walking into. Quite honestly, because it looks like this whole thing has been a mess, not for one or two or 3 years, but for a long, long time. So, Craig Steiner, why in the world do you want to chair the GOP in Colorado?
0: Well, before I answer that, just a quick correction. My political experience was in Douglas County, but I actually do live in El Paso County now. So,
14: oh, great.
0: I'm a little bit more local. To answer your question, why? That's a good question. And this comes down to the case was made to me by a number of people that I might be in the position to be able to step in here and maybe work with some of the people that other people might not be able to work with. We've just had a lot of divides in the party, and I haven't been involved in any of those recent ones, so that was just something that seemed like that might be an opportunity to be able to maybe bridge some, you know, gaps there.
14: Boy, I certainly hope so. And I will say it's a good start. When I looked at the replies to you winning that election, I was surprised because I'm like, wait, hold on. This person, I know this person, does not get along with this person over here. And wait, they're both delighted that Craig is going to be the guy? You know, Craig, that does not happen very frequently. How did it happen in your case? What do you think was different?
0: Well, again, I think it is a large part that I wasn't involved in the recent conflicts. The previous one was the attempt to oust Dave Williams as chair. And then more recently, obviously, Britta got pushed out or encouraged to leave, and there was a lot of efforts behind that. I wasn't involved in either one. And I do have a history in Douglas County when I was chair there of just being fair. And you know, I have my positions, and people know I'm conservative, but even the people who disagree with me, I believe, understand I'm going to run a fair meeting and run a fair process. And so I think that's what happened.
14: What will be the official day one for Craig Steiner?
0: The official day one? Well, that was Sunday. Actually the day I was elected. It's been nonstop since then. The phone calls and the texts and the emails. It's amazing how much communication is happening, but it's underway now.
14: And what are you hearing from people? Because that I always ask politicians this, especially if they've gone out and they've had, you know, debates or forums, and really if they're knocking on doors as well and asking people to give them some input. What's some of the input that you're getting so far?
0: Well, there's been a lot of congratulatory voicemails and texts and emails, of course, but there's suggestions made, and I think they're just consistent with what I was running on and what I just told you about, and that's just working with both sides of the party. If you want to look at it as a single split, I think there might be multiple ways of looking at the factions in the party, but I think that's what people are hoping for, because I really do hope that if we focus on beating Democrats rather than fighting each other, we have a better chance of winning. So I think that's what people are looking for.
14: I'm on board with that. I have to say, I'm very on board with that. You have my cell phone number, and I don't make this offer to too many people, but there are a handful of people I make it to. And that is, you wake up someday down the road and it's, geez, this just happened. We probably need to get the word out to people. Give me a text. I'll have you on usually that day on the program as well. So we had, I was looking at this and I'm like, geez, we had a lot of people, four of them in particular, that, you know, really were much more high profile than others. And you're looking at Joe Oldman would be one of them. And you're looking at Goodall, McCracken. What do you do in terms of these people? I mean, do you reach out to them and try to somehow get them inside the tent? Do you look for help from them? Do you get advice from them? How do you start by bringing all of these various entities and I wouldn't say parties, but factions, that's a good word, factions together?
0: Well, some of that's already happening. And we did a number of debates throughout the process, and I got to meet all the candidates, and they're good people. And I think they all, we all had good intent. So I just happened to win. And so some of those conversations are already happening, and it's very positive. Again, I'm this would definitely be considered the honeymoon period. So I'm under no illusions. This is going to last maybe more than another day or two. But for now, it bodes well. It looks good.
14: Well, you know, and I have to say that I think we need a lot of help. Let me ask you this question. So who are you backing for governor? Trick question. Don't answer it. That was a trick question to see if I could get you to step into it. And from the very beginning, wait a minute, he's not supposed to be picking losers and winners here. But talk about that aspect of it, because I have to say, there have been times in the past, whether it was the state or various counties who somehow did think it was their job to try to pick winners and losers. What does Craig Steiner say about that?
0: Yeah, I don't do that. And as I've mentioned before, I was chairman in Douglas County, and I took that the neutrality aspect very seriously, and I still do. And so, yes, no answer on my preference for any race that has a primary.
14: Some people can write a check. Some people cannot, especially in this day and age, cannot afford to write a check for the state GOP, for Douglas County or El Paso County GOP, or even directly

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1: Be wrapping up here, but what do you believe the largest challenges are for you, especially as we go into the primaries and then we have midterms coming up as well? I think for a long time, the Republican Party statewide was very influential. I think it's waned a little bit because we've had some infighting, but what do you think are some of the main goals that you have, not just for you, Craig, but for Republicans as well, in the state of Colorado?
2: Well, we just need to focus on the winning, on the defeating of the Democrats instead of the infighting. That infighting has caused us problems, some legal problems as well as some financial problems. So I think as we focus more on get out the vote and less on fighting, the legal and the financial is going to take care of itself, and we'll be able to actually do that, get out the vote more effectively.
1: So let's call it a day here. But Craig, if there's anything you'd like people to know about or you wish that I'd asked you about, you got a chance to tell it before we take our break.
2: I'm happy with the questions you asked. I just ask everyone to give the Republican Party a chance, especially if you're not happy with the way the state's going right now. Give us a chance.
1: Yeah, and I just have to check in on that as well. I mean, I believe, because I talk to a lot of people, not necessarily conservatives, et cetera, and there are a lot of reasons why people in Colorado, including a lot of younger people, are not satisfied with the way things are. When they look at how much it costs to live here, they look at crime, they look at all those things. It seems to me that those are winning issues, but almost everybody I talk with has this perception of what Republicans are, and so we've got a little bit of a hurdle to get over that. As I said, you've got my text number. Anytime you'd like to be on, just shoot me a text and say, Richard, we have a little bit of time, because I'll do what I need to do. We need to get this thing turned around. I don't know how much influence I have, but if we get people on who, have got radio programs, we get people who are podcasters, we get people who used to be elected officials, we all get pulled in the same direction. I think we can have some good things happen. Thank you so much. That is the new state chair. Let's take a break. Here's what I'm going to talk about when we come back. And it is this. You know, don't you, that we're kind of in a separate group from the average person. You know that the average person out there doesn't know who Craig Steiner is, couldn't name you a single one of the prior state GOP or even El Paso County GOP. And why do I mention that? Because it can't just be inside baseball. If you want to win general elections, you have to talk with the people who are going to be voting in those elections or the people who should be voting in those elections but have not. Hunters, I'm talking about you. Short break. Back after this.
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4: We have a stall vehicle northbound I-25 between South Academy and Circle. Also an accident, AstraZone at Shelton. Heavier volume on the interstate as you're traveling southbound at I-25 in Woodbend and starting to slow down over off of Mark Sheffield at Dublin and Highway 24 at Meridian. That's traffic.
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3: A better life with Dr. Sanjay Gupta.
4: Heart disease is still the leading cause of death here in the United States and around the world. But what if there was something you could do earlier in life to reduce the odds of becoming a statistic? Well, here in the United States, tens of millions of adults already take a statin to lower their cholesterol. But new guidance put out by the American College of Cardiology and the American Heart Association now emphasize that treating high cholesterol sooner could significantly reduce a person's lifetime risk of heart attack or stroke. How early are we talking? In your 30s, believe it or not. Of course, you need to talk to your doctor about whether statins are right for you, but you should know that the evidence is really starting to stack up that shows the earlier you get a jump on reducing lifelong exposure to plaque-causing lipids and lipoproteins, the better the odds are going to be for you. Make sure you get your cholesterol checked. That's the first step. I'm Dr. Sanjay Gupta, helping you live a better life.
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1: Cloud cover continues to build in this morning. Eventually, some increasing shower and storm chances, especially later on this afternoon and evening. Maybe with some heavier rainfall at times. Warm temperatures still in the mid to upper 70s. For the KKTV 11 Alert Weather, a meteorologist, Kevin Bloomberg.
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0: am curious if you've got some thoughts on moving forward as conservatives and Republicans. Yes, and it can be the governor's race. It can be a race for attorney general. It can be local races. We've got county commissioners, et cetera, that are running for office. How do we get on the same page? Because that, I think, is the single biggest problem, and it's been a problem for a long time. I've sat here in several election cycles and told people, please don't stay at home. I know your candidate didn't get through the primary. I know that it's disappointing or butthurt. Depends on who I'm talking to. But staying home just concedes the field to Democrats, and we know what they have done to Colorado. And yet, there are some of those young people, Democrats out there, they wouldn't change their mind on anything. I get text messages from some of them, and they are so filled with vitriolic. It's not just derangement. I mean, it's really majorly derangement. I don't think there's any way to reach them. Because I used to think, well, if you just give this person the facts, they'll be able to handle it, right? No, not really. Two things we're going to talk about for the next hour for a little bit as well. We've got that big UFC Freedom 250 scheduled at the White House. What do you make of that? And I have to say, full disclosure, I'm not a big fan of any of that type of fighting. I've never been to any event. Don't plan on going to any event. Am I all that judgmental? And no. What I like about sports is whatever your sport is, there's plenty of it out there. And you will not like this because I guess I'm supposed to defend President Trump on everything, but I'm not. And, you know, the whole let's have a huge event at the White House for wrestling. You know, it just looks like President Trump is going to look out for his buddies. It looks like he's, trying to be populist? Well, he is populist. I mean, it's no big shock that he likes that kind of entertainment because he showed up at a lot of events that way. And when he gets there, it drives the mainstream media crazy, but there are a lot of fighters and folks who are there who the color of their skin is not white, and they love President Trump. Isn't that what we wanted in America, for you to just be judged on your character, et cetera? Bottom line for this UFC thing, I wish he had now it's too late, but I wish he had never planned this thing. It's just one more distraction when we ought to be focusing on gas prices or winning, you know, the midterms, whatever it happens to be. And no, I don't think that we're diverting all of these resources to make sure that the venue is safe and the White House is safe and the people going there, we're not going to have a terror. No, I'm not saying that. What I'm saying is, it's just, in my opinion, it's not a good look. Right. Joe Rogan does an article talking about that. I'll see if I can post that for you to take a look at it, because I think it's a pretty good idea. On the other hand, what do you make of these entertainers? Yeah, should I even give them a time of day? These performers who are going to take a pass on the Great American State Fair, which I like that name, incidentally. It's going to be a 16-day event at the National Mall. It'll be starting on June 25th. It'll be our 250th birthday, if you will, anniversary, whatever you'd like to call it. Those who have decided to take a pass, Milli Vanilli, oh, dang. Dang, I didn't even know he, she, they were on tour. Weren't there two of them, Milli Vanilli?
1: Two brothers, yes.
0: Two brothers and then recording equipment, etc. Yeah. Young MC, CNC Music Factory. I think, is that Christian? I mean, Creedence Clearwater Revival. I think that is the brothers and not Fogerty itself. Morris Day and the Time. That's got to be from Animal House, right? Yeah, that kind of thing.
1: And then we're looking at a lot of 80s and 90s.
0: Exactly. And then it's like, you know, Bret Michaels. And when I saw the news the other day, I'm like, Bret Michaels. I know it was one of those hair bands or something like that. It's not Judas Priest. It's, you know, it is Poison. Now, here's where I get into trouble. I say something negative about an artist or a car or a player or all of these various things, I've just alienated people. So if you have been and are still a fan of Poison, I don't want you thinking that I'm saying anything negative about them at all. You know what? It does torque me off, though. I mean, we just couldn't have a birthday party. We just couldn't have people go there and have folks listen to music and do all the rest. You understand. I mean, I'm blue in the face talking to some of these people. You understand this is not to celebrate President Trump. It's to celebrate our country. Couldn't you go and just say, well, I don't agree with President Trump, but I love the country. Hour two straight ahead.
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3: I'm Sean Martinez with your KVOR News Update. Colorado Springs Utilities customers are being charged different rates during the day. As of June 1st, CSU is charging electricity prices based on the time of day they use it, with weekday evening rates nearly doubling from 5 p.m. to 9 p.m. The on-peak rate jumps to approximately 29 cents per kilowatt hour, while off-peak rates remain approximately 7 cents per kilowatt hour. The summer rates aim to reduce demand during peak hours, with bills potentially increasing by 10% if usage patterns remain the same. Residents and businesses are adjusting their routines to avoid peak pricing, with some already making changes to save on utility costs. A suspect in Colorado Springs facing multiple charges after a domestic violence-related standoff early Monday. The suspect refused to exit a home on Langmeyer Street when officers arrived. After obtaining warrants, police used a drone, canine unit, and tactical enforcement to arrest the suspect. The suspect eventually surrendered after a canine unit alerted to their location in a bedroom closet. The suspect was taken into custody and transported to the Criminal Justice Center. The name of that suspect has not been released. A Fort Carson soldier sentenced on Monday after pleading guilty in a sexual assault case.
4: Who was once accused of kidnapping and sexual assault just learned his sentence. After a guilty plea, Caden Meade will spend 12 years to life in prison. His hearing just wrapped up. Meade was accused of kidnapping a woman at gunpoint in Quail Lake Park last August in the southwest part of the Springs, driving her 2 miles away and assaulting her. According to court documents, he pleaded guilty to sexual assault last March. Meade will also have to register as a sex offender, but according to what was discussed in court, they plan to further discuss whether he will also have to register as a sexually violent predator in July.
3: It's Adam Atchison with KKTV 11 News. KVOR weather from the 11 Alert Team at KKTV. Cloudy, strong storms possible this afternoon, high of 76. I'm Sean Martinez for Breaking News. Keep it right here at the top and bottom of the hour on 740 KVOR.
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0: We've got the big debate tonight, and should be everybody involved. I'm looking forward to it. If you did not see the interview, Kyle Clark and Victor Marks, I would suggest, shout out to Jimmy Butler on this, I would suggest that you look at that. And in fact, I would suggest, doesn't matter who the candidate is, the more you watch, the more you listen, the more input you've got, the better your decision is going to be. However, and I know this is going to be prepared for people to be upset, David, because I'm going to upset them by saying one of the main things that you need to be looking for with all of these candidates, you're going to be shocked. Can they win the general election? I don't care. Can they win the primary? That's not the goal. That's like saying, oh, well, we won the president's trophy in the NHL, right? I mean, right? No, it doesn't count because you didn't get the Stanley Cup. Right. So that's our issue here is, yes, it's great that you won the primary. Out of everybody who was running for that particular position and were Republicans, you got the most. Does that mean you're going to have the most when it comes to the general? Now, you know, I'm not saying that it's automatic that just because you happen to win, you know, the primary that you're going to lose the general. We're in a tough spot. And I think earlier, if you didn't listen to Craig Steiner, go back and listen to him on the podcast, because we do need somebody, and we need somebody yesterday. It's not, well, we've got a couple of years to do this. No, we don't. Every day that goes by that we're under, you know, the boot of Democrats on any of this stuff, Colorado, nationally, et cetera, is one more day that we're going to have to try to undo when we finally get some common sense candidates who are elected to higher office. So I'll ask it. I know that some of you are going to be angry about the question, but am I wrong to be thinking that one of the things you need to be considering before you? But Richard, you know what? Hold on a second. You know, you talk about character and all these things that you're looking for from various candidates. Don't we just want the best person? Well, ideally, yes. I would say this. How do we know the best person? I don't know about you, but I've been fooled by people. Not a lot, probably a dozen times in life, where I was pretty sure that I understood this person. It could be business, it could be love, doesn't matter what it is. But, you know, yeah, but I looked him in the eyes. Okay. There's some pretty good liars out there. I'm not accusing any governor's candidate of lying. Can you put a big disclaimer, David, on this? Richard did not say that any of the gubernatorial candidates was lying or even puffing up their record or stretching the truth a little. No. He's not saying any of that. He is just saying that I think we need to be pragmatic. And I don't know how far down the road I would go to say that any Republican is better than any Democrat. I go pretty far down the road. Well, would you go down the road far enough to say that if this person was a rapist, they're still better than a Democrat? No, I would not. But you better prove to me that the person was really a rapist. Don't bring some woman out from 40 years ago who said she is wearing a dress that wasn't even made at that. You know what I'm talking about, right? But you got somebody who's a rapist? Yeah. You have somebody who's a pedophile and doesn't even have to have contacted a kid, but it's got the photographs and all the rest here. You've got somebody, I mean, the list is long in terms of what I would no way ever accept any of this. I think it just does get a little bit confusing because we live in a country where you're innocent until proven guilty. Well, that's not true. If you're a Republican, that doesn't apply to you. If you're a Democrat, you are, in fact, innocent until proven guilty, and you're still innocent after they prove that you were guilty because you will always be innocent in the eyes of Democrats. Let's go to text messages here. Oh, gosh, this is funny. I like this one, right? Kamala Harris is still running for president, and she should have a slogan like, I am running for president, and I will be tough on Iran as I was tough on securing the border, and my partner Tim Walz will ferret out. Oh, this is funny. He wouldn't. Whoever sent this would not have meant it that way, right? Out all of the fraud that is happening all over the United States, like he did in Minnesota. How, I guess, I'm wondering this. How do all of these Democrats, progressives, how do they justify not wanting somebody? Is it just because it's Trump or Elon or somebody else? Why would you want to accept all of this rampant fraud? I think if you're a good citizen, a good voter, you would want to make sure that your money is going where it ought to go, and they are only taking in taxes as much money as they need. If I told you 20 years ago, you're going to have a state that looks like they're going to throw property taxes out the window. I go back to Richard Randall 20 years ago, and somebody told me that. Oh, my God. What are you smoking? It's not even legalized in the state yet, and you somehow think that? Well, there are a lot of good things that can happen if you're not wasting your money and having people buy Lamborghinis and all the rest with it, right? Let's see. We've got, oh, yeah, well, Tina Peters is free. Somebody sent me the link over to Rumble. Okay, you want some truth here? This is an awkward truth. I really have problems with Steve Bannon. Why? Because President Trump has got problems with Steve Bannon. You knew that, right? Yeah. Well, that's true. But does that mean I have problems with Steve Bannon when it comes to standing up for Tina Peters? No, I don't. Is it possible you can like what a person does here and not like what they're doing over there? As far as I'm concerned, Steve Bannon undermined the president that is the best one in my lifetime. In any event, it is on Rumble. It is also, I think somebody posted it over onto YouTube as well. It's not hard to find. It's not hard to find. And I watched it last night as well, actually in the afternoon as well. A lot of questions. So when is Tina going to be on the program? Well, she's been on the program several times before, so I would assume that she's going to be on the program again. I also know from talking with people who are very, very close to Tina, not people who say they are, but people who literally are, and she wants to catch her breath a little bit. And of course, you know, she's free. People wanted to hear from her. I don't fault anybody like that. I will say that if Tina Peters is only to you as a television personality, as a radio personality, as, you know, an influencer, somebody on Rumble or all of the rest, and Tina Peters is just somebody that's going to advance your career, or you think it will, then I have no interest in that. Because the two main, this gets what I was talking about elected officials before, the two main goals here should be election integrity. Are you doing anything to move that forward in terms of election integrity here in Colorado or in the rest of the nation? Or is it just neutral, or are you harming things? I've said before, it's not the subject of the show here today, but I'll stand by it. Tina Peters and election integrity, as important as they are, and I believe they're hugely important. I also don't believe you're going to win any general elections in Colorado by having Tina Peters or Steve Bannon or President Trump going all over the state. We're just not that state anymore. I wish we were. I swear to God. And I am swearing to God. You know, whatever you want me to swear or affirm here, I'm going to do it because I wish that Colorado were that state. But it's not. So we've got to be realistic about it. And more importantly, if ever there was a woman who deserved to be able to sit back a little bit and relax, it is her. She said, I think it was, she was talking with Bannon yesterday, part of that interview, where she was saying, you know, I've just been telling people I want a good steak. I want a good salad to go with a good steak. Apparently, she's there was mold. We talked about that previously down there at the women's facility. Ash Epp was on the program and talking about some visits that she had, Tina, down there as well. And the living conditions were not good at all. The food wasn't good. Mold, and she thinks she may have some, you know, skin issues based on the mold. I don't know. There's no HIPAA when it comes to the radio, but that's for her to say, not for me to say here as well. Here we go. Well, what I know is the stupid phone always thinks it knows what I actually intend to say. POS. POS. POS. No. Okay, here we go. For whatever it's worth, and I wish I could tell you otherwise, but this is one, I think it was, you know, last week maybe, and it just said, Victor Marks and Erica Kirk, same vibe. So what does that mean? I guess it means if you're going to say something like that, it depends on how you view Erica Kirk, positive or negative. I can tell you that, you know, if you think you're going to vote for somebody because they said they were friends with Charlie, or they, in fact, were the first person who told Erica, and I, or, you know, somebody took a photo with a person, you need to go a little bit beyond that. Because if you ask me, so who do you think Charlie would be supporting for governor here in Colorado? Well, I know a couple of Democrats he would not be supporting. As for others, look, I can't read the mind of a dead person. I don't have a Ouija board or interest in doing it. Let's go to text messages here. Griff here. I want to thank you for posting the Victor Marks campaign ad on Crackbook, Facebook, right? I listened to your Victor Marks years ago on the Sean Ryan podcast. Griff, you were ahead of the curve because I think most of us have gone back and looked at the Sean Ryan interview with Victor Marks because you were ahead of the curve. You know what? A couple of years ago, I didn't even know who Sean Ryan was. And yet there are people out there like you and others who are getting all of this good information. And from a guy, does, so far as I can tell, doesn't have a big agenda one way or another. And no, he's not doing things. Let me bring some people on. You know, we can make a little bit more money and monetize this or that. That does not strike me as what he's like. So congrats to you. You were ahead of the curve when it came to Sean Ryan. He says, I've seen many of his quick disarm videos where anyone stupid enough to have a firearm and get that close to a target. Neat trick. That video you posted embodies everything that is wrong with Victor Marks. Goofy, machismo, false bravado, and he certainly fancies himself as some sort of a discipline or saintly entity above the rest of us mere mortals. Boy, that's a mouthful for a guy whose mouth is hurting. There's more. Did you think that was it? No, there's more. And you're going to either love what this guy has to say or you're going to hate it. And how will I know that? It'll be whether you like Victor Marks and want him to be the next governor or whether you don't. It's as simple as that. Because I don't think we're in a position, even with the big debate here tonight, I don't think we're in a position where many people are going to have their minds changed by a debate, etc. I think most people are locked in. Hopefully not. I'd like to believe that whatever we're doing, we're going to get the best candidate. All right? Let's take a short break. More text messages, your thoughts when we come back.
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18: For the ninth year in a row, Finland has been named the happiest country in the world. That's according to the World Happiness Report put out every year by the Wellbeing Research Center at the University of Oxford in the UK. Two other Nordic nations, Iceland and Denmark, came in at numbers 2 and 3. Now, having spent quite a bit of time in these countries over my 2.5 decades as a journalist, I can tell you that this is not at all that surprising. There's an entirely different way of thinking in these countries. We before me, you might say. In other words, the mentality is less adversarial and much more, we're all in this together. One other interesting thing that came up was that no matter where someone lived, the more time they spent on social media, the less happy they were. Want to smile? It's simple. Put your phone away for a bit. I'm Dr. Sanjay Gupta, helping you live a better life.
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1: Cloud cover continues to build in this morning. Eventually, some increasing shower and storm chances, especially later on this afternoon and evening. Maybe with some heavier rainfall at times. Warm temperatures still in the mid to upper 70s. For the KKTV 11 Alert Weather, the meteorologist, Kevin Bloomberg.
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3: Richard Randall, Barb Slinker, your home sold, guaranteed realty. I will be, along with David, recording Barb a little bit later for a program that's on the weekends. It is your real estate voice. I advocate that Barb be your real estate voice. You will never, ever regret it. Her program's from 11 until noon, right after Kudlow. What does she talk about? She talks about everything. I mean, my gosh, there is so much she can talk about and does talk about. She's got more than 25 years of experience. So if any of you or people that you love, work with, etc., are thinking about selling, you ought to be talking with her. I think that's the very first stop. Now, Barb will tell you the same thing. If you want to talk to her and then talk to two or three other people, go ahead and do it, because Barb is going to come out on top. On top of what? You're interviewing somebody for a job. 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And when you start comparing these people and these people and these people, I'm here to tell you, Barb will come out on top because she's done this for more than 25 years. Her stats, staggering. She sells three times faster, 4% more on average than the average home. And 4%, that doesn't sound like a lot, but consider this. Average home, let's say it's $400,000 sale. Well, if Barb is getting 4% more than other agents, that comes out to about $16,000 more. I don't know about you, but $16,000 is not chump change. I think you owe it to yourself and your loved ones to make sure that you get the best deal you can. How do you do that? You talk to Barb Schlinker. Give her a call, 719-301-3900, or barbhasthebuyers.com. All right. Again, debate tonight, and we'll be talking about the debate tomorrow. So I think we get a good chance to figure that out. I also think that we're going to do a thing, or at least I'm going to do a thing, kind of like old school Jesse Waters, right? Just go out, or Nick Shirley, go out, and I don't know where I'm going to go. In fact, if you have a suggestion for where I should go, no, that's not an option. I know it. You know what they were thinking, don't you, David? Yes. What is that from, you know, Inglourious Basterds, where he says, I'll be knocking on the door before I know it. Shouldn't waste Scott. That's a great movie. Well, not a great movie. Great scene. I just need to find a place where I can go talk with people that I assume are just average people. Maybe they vote. Maybe they vote. Maybe they don't. Maybe they're engaged. Maybe they're not. Maybe when I find out how liberal they are, I tell them, well, you know, you've got plenty of time to figure out what you're doing on this. Probably the most important election is going to be the one in 2027. So, and then see what I'm doing? They get hoodwinked into thinking that we don't have an election coming up. I am kidding. Do not take that seriously. Why do I have to caveat everything here? Let's do something that actually will improve the quality of the show. And let's go to our listeners and our callers. Janice, you're on the Richard Randall Show, 740 KVOR. Welcome aboard. What do you have for us today?
4: Hi, Richard. I'm talking about the governor's race, and I just feel like I've been on a roller coaster, and all the twists and turns have made me sick for the Republican Party. But I need to take a motion sickness pill and push on.
3: We all do. I mean, you know what? I think where people run into problems, Janice, and it doesn't sound like you're one of them, and I know I'm not one of them, and that is you get so locked in, so enamored with a person that you quit paying attention to anybody else, because that's the easiest thing to do. I've had candidate A on the program, he, she, whatever was great, I think I'm going to go with that, and now I don't need to listen to, watch any debates, talk with anybody about it between now and the primary or the general. people fall in love with their candidate and they're not willing to consider maybe their candidate is a little bit flawed, or maybe the other candidate is a little bit flawed. I think that would probably go without saying. So in your opinion, when you're looking at gubernatorial candidates like this, Janice, without us, you know, getting complete fatigue over doing it yet again. I think we're past that point, aren't we?
4: Yeah. Yeah.
3: What are a couple of things that you... Well, let's talk about the debate tonight. Will you be watching?
4: Yeah.
3: All right. What will you be looking for?
4: I'm looking for someone who's genuine.
3: Yes.
4: Who doesn't put the other person down.
3: Yep.
4: Has the facts and isn't afraid to answer questions.
3: That's a good starting point. I mean, I agree with all of that. Mm-hmm. Because, you know, trying to figure out the sincerity thing, that's kind of hard. I mean, I know we could bring in Janice. Here, you're going to help me produce tomorrow's show. I need to go out and get some body language experts. We're going to have them watch tonight. If they have their arms folded in front of them, they're very negative toward the person who asked the question. You know all that stuff. And there is some, from a former trial attorney, I can tell you, there is some truth to all of that. It's not, you know, 100% foolproof or whatever, but I think we kind of owe it to, well, we owe it to the state. We owe it to ourselves. Maybe, I don't know, do we owe it to the candidates? I'm not quite sure. But I think the more input we've got, the better off we're going to be. Final thought from you, Janice, before I let you go.
4: Just hang in there and keep pushing.
3: All right, you got it. All right. Let me get to the remainder of that text. I didn't get to the whole thing here. Victor Mars, goofy machismo, false bravado, and he certainly fancies himself as some sort of discipline of saintly entities above the rest of us mere mortals. Wow, that video looks like it was made for the Tammy Baker type Christians. Oh, that's kind of funny. And directed by Kenneth Caldwell and Erica Kirk. I hate this type of Christian presence in politics right now. It's false, and it's ruining us. Much like James Tallarico, another fraud. Mark steps on his own tail. Thank you for what you do. You're absolutely vital, and we love you. Well, thank you. But what did they say? Give a person enough rope? I can tell you that the more a person talks, the greater the chance you're going to find out something that that person does not want you to know. Now, I can also tell you, going into this debate tonight, I have no intention of voting for the best debater. This is not some sort of a competition from your speech and drama team going to state, and now we have debates here. We'll give you a topic, and you know, it's none of that. I don't. Somebody may be great at debates, and they make a horrible governor. Somebody may be absolutely horrible at debates, and they would be an excellent governor. So this is then why watch? Because this is part of what you need to be looking at or listening or reading. And again, I say, David and I were talking about this. We've got Oz and we've got Tig. They're both American heroes from Benghazi. One is supporting one candidate. Another is supporting a different candidate. How do I reconcile that? Well, it's awkward. It's hard. I'm going to try to do that. In fact, I don't know, maybe what I got to do is just have the two of them on the show sometime, and they can be spokespeople for those who are running. I do know one thing. When it comes to Tig, he's got a woman who is running for the state legislature that he appears to be backing quite heavily. It's his wife. That's kind of a joke. All right, let's go to news. More text messages, calls when we come back.
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5: I'm Sean Martinez with your KVOR news update. Colorado Springs Utilities customers are being charged different rates during the day. As of June 1st, CSU's charging electricity prices based on the time of day they use it, with weekday evening rates nearly doubling from 5 p.m. to 9 p.m. The on-peak rate jumps to approximately 29 cents per kilowatt hour, while off-peak rates remain approximately 7 cents per kilowatt hour. The summer rates aim to reduce demand during peak hours, with bills potentially increasing by 10% if usage patterns remain the same. Residents and businesses are adjusting their routines to avoid peak pricing, with some already making changes to save on utility costs. A suspect in Colorado Springs facing multiple multiple charges after a domestic violence-related standoff early Monday. The suspect refused to exit a home on Langmeyer Street when officers arrived. After obtaining warrants, police used a drone, canine unit, and tactical enforcement to arrest the suspect. The suspect eventually surrendered after a canine unit alerted to their location in a bedroom closet. The suspect was taken into custody and transported to the Criminal Justice Center. The name of that suspect has not been released. A Fort Carson soldier sentenced on Monday after pleading guilty in a sexual assault case.
6: Who was once accused of kidnapping and sexual assault just learned his sentence. After a guilty plea, Caden Meade will spend 12 years to life in prison. His hearing just wrapped up. Meade was accused of kidnapping a woman at gunpoint in Quail Lake Park last August in the southwest part of the Springs, driving her 2 miles away and assaulting her. According to court documents, he pleaded guilty to sexual assault last March. Meade will also have to register as a sex offender, but according to what was discussed in court, they plan to further discuss whether he will also have to register as a sexually violent predator in July.
5: It's Adam Madison with KKTV 11 News. KVOR weather from the 11 Alert Team at KKTV. Cloudy, strong storms possible this afternoon. High of 76. I'm Sean Martinez for Breaking News. Keep it right here at the top and bottom of the hour on 740 KVOR.
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15: More and more people are using magnesium supplements to help them sleep. But are they safe? And do they really work? Well, first, let's talk about actual magnesium. That's an essential mineral that is needed for more than 300 different processes in the body, according to one dietitian. And most people get enough of it simply from the foods they eat. Now, if you're not getting enough, there are a few different types of supplements you can try. But as always, you should talk to your doctor before starting any new medication or supplement, whether it's prescription or over the counter. Now, when it comes to the science, we looked into this, and I gotta say, there's not a lot of strong evidence that magnesium supplements will actually help you sleep. They might help you manage pain, they might help you lower your stress levels, or work to get your muscles to relax. And maybe it's those things then that help you get some better sleep. I'm Dr. Sanjay Gupta, helping you live a better life.
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3: 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You're getting the point here, right? Pretty much anything. Give them a call, 719-358-7053. Tell them I sent you, or you can just go to KruegerBrothers.com. Let me finish some text messages here as well. And we're trying to keep a close eye on the UFO UAP thing. Just so that you know, because I know there are two camps. Some of you are disappointed, which I thought we were going to do a lot more on that than we have. And others are like, Richard, you take a valuable time on the radio to spend time on this nonsense. I'm here to tell you that in the next couple of weeks, more than likely within the next couple of weeks, you're going to find out that it's not been a waste of time. If I'm out there and I'm looking for some of these emergency radios for a couple of people that I know and I love, because I want them to be able to at least to have that. And do I think that we're going to have a big invasion from UAPs and UFOs and they're going to come over and shoot down all the satellites for all of these various radio and TV and internet and all? No, I'm not saying that. I am saying that if you do have biggest story in a lifetime, you're liable to, and you've seen this already, right? You've seen this during a Broncos game when they were getting ready to, you know, win a championship or something like that. Or there's been big news elsewhere in the world. Yeah, your computer slows down. Your internet service bogs down. Your phone bogs down. Now imagine the biggest story in a lifetime and what could happen. Am I telling you to go out and buy one of these radios so that it'll solve all your problems? It will not. It's a one-way device. And I've seen them anywhere from $29 to $129 and way north of that. We talked with James T. Cook about what he uses. And I think one of the keys is if you're buying something by way of a phone or, lack of a better term, walkie-talkie, et cetera, and it's relying on phone service or it's relying on the internet, I don't think that's a good idea. But you just said the other emergency thing, that's just a one-way thing. It is, in fact. And guess what? It's coming from the government. That's who's going to be telling you this is a problem, that's a problem, boil your water, whatever it happens to be. And so do I think it'll solve all the problems? No, I don't. Then why are you buying it for your kids and stuff? Because it gives them one more little bit of information out there that they might not have otherwise. So I'm telling you that I would encourage you to look into that. I posted stuff on that previously. Does that mean you have to go out and buy something and it's a waste of money? Nope. Every single thing that I've purchased by way of being ready for some kind of an emergency, it's still there. It'll work whether we have a flood, whether we have a fire, God forbid, whether we have a blizzard, all of those things. It's not going to be going away. All right. UFOs, along those lines, let's talk about President Trump and what is being revealed, what we're learning now. We do know that one of those missing scientists was actually in Colorado, and he's dead. We'll be talking about that a little bit as well. But right now, Kevin Cork says that after a dozen top scientists came up missing or dead, news now comes that one of those bodies has been found. And this is Fox. Kevin Cork has got the details.
18: For some, this will come as closure. But for others, this just adds yet another layer to the ongoing mystery. Melissa Casillas, her remains were found by a hiker in New Mexico's Carson National Forest. This happened less than 6 miles from where she was last seen. And interestingly, a gun was also found next to her body. Cops don't know if it belonged to her her or if it was actually placed there. It's been a year since the 53-year-old went missing, and officials say they don't know when she died or even how. Now, of course, she worked at Los Alamos, the nuclear lab, the same lab that built our nukes during World War II. Reportedly, she dropped off her husband at the lab for work, then claimed she had to go back home because she lost or forgot her badge. And, of course, we don't know what happened after that.
3: Okay, so we have that. Now, this reminds me to an extent of when I was young and naive, and people would talk about how many bodies were showing up that were related to Clintons, et cetera. And I thought, folks, just you're embarrassing everybody, including yourself. People die. I mean, witness to the JFK assassination was in a car accident and died. Woo. Somebody who witnessed a portion or had knowledge about JFK died of a heart attack. Woo. That is who I used to be. And I was actually that person, even including Vince Foster. You know what? A guy commits suicide. Why do you guys just think everything is a conspiracy? That actually used to be me until I started getting more information about what really entailed the investigation into Vince Foster. And I mention that because looking into what happened to him, he suicided himself. You look at the same blueprint, I think, for a lot of these missing scientists. Now, we'll probably be talking about it tomorrow, but there is one. I don't want you to think it's not on our radar. It is David Wilcock. He is a prominent UFO and paranormal researcher. He's 53 years, if my memory is right. Took his own life on April 20th, 2026, at a home in Boulder County. His death briefly sparked a viral conspiracy theory concerning scientists tied to U.S. research. However, Boulder County authorities and family statements confirm it was a suicide following a long battle with depression and financial debt with no foul play. And you know what? It may well have been. Who am I to say? I mean, am I going to say, no, that's wrong just because it fits into some narrative of all of these missing scientists? No, I'm not going to do that. Am I going to say, well, absolutely, it's just suicide. Why are we even talking about that? I'm not going to do that either. Because there have been people, believe this or not, who have been killed because they knew too much. And people were concerned that they were going to talk about this or talk about that. You can have, let's just take UFOs, UAPs, right? You can have all of the non-disclosure documents you want. But if somebody is a whistleblower and they're out there talking about some of these things, are you going to shut them up by taking them to court and enforcing a non-disclosure? No, you're not. You mean they would kill them? Maybe. Sometimes, maybe. But it's any more than the message that was being sent to Tina Peters or Rebecca, J6, you know, praying grandma. They held them up as examples. You don't want to be the clerk and recorder down there in some, you know, small county in Kansas and end up getting Tina Peters, as it were. You don't want to be somebody who shows up at some event and you don't steal anything, you don't harm anybody, on and on and on. You don't want to be Rebecca J6 praying grandma, do you? No. Well, I'm here to tell you that intimidation is how

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1: Exactly. Exactly what I am telling you. And that's not some new technology. That's not like, well, they just came up with this last year and they've been using it ever since. I don't have time to go into all of it today, but there are a lot of ways and things that can happen to people who, honestly, Richard, Seth Rich should have minded his own business. If he'd done that instead of, you know, putting things on a jump drive and wanting to go to the media and exposing all of the corruption and everything that was evil going on in the Democrat Party, then he wouldn't have been robbed late at night. He's robbed? Well, except for his wallet and his watch and everything like that. It weren't very good, apparently very good street robbers, because they should have gone to robbery 101 or armed robbery 102, wherein it tells you that if you're going to kill somebody for a robbery, you want to at least take the wallet and take the watch and a couple of other things. When I tell you that they're laughing at you, I'm not kidding. The stuff that they've gotten away with, and they got away with it because on my watch as well. There are a lot of these things that I'm like, oh, for God's sakes, you believe that? Yeah, well, now I believe that. Short break, back after this.
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10: More and more people are using magnesium supplements to help them sleep. But are they safe? And do they really work? Well, first, let's talk about actual magnesium. That's an essential mineral that is needed for more than 300 different processes in the body, according to one dietitian. And most people get enough of it simply from the foods they eat. Now, if you're not getting enough, there are a few different types of supplements you can try. But as always, you should talk to your doctor before starting any new medication or supplement, whether it's prescription or over-the-counter. Now, when it comes to the science, we looked into this, and I gotta say, there's not a lot of strong evidence that magnesium supplements will actually help you sleep. They might help you manage pain, they might help you lower your stress levels, or work to get your muscles to relax. And maybe it's those things then that help you get some better sleep. I'm Dr. Sanjay Gupta, helping you live a better life.

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5: Cloud cover continues to build in this morning. Eventually, some increasing shower and storm chances, especially later on this afternoon and evening. Maybe with some heavier rainfall at times. Warm temperature still in the mid to upper 70s. For the KKTV 11 Alert Weather, a meteorologist, Kevin Bloomberg.
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9: 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It sounds like an excuse, but probably one of the most frustrating things that I've gone through the past couple of months at least is I never expected for there to be this much information released by the government, period. UAP, UFO files, yes. Kennedy files, JFK, RFK, and MLK Jr. Yes. And what does that mean? Well, I think the conventional wisdom would be, geez, Richard, they're releasing all this information, and now you know what the truth is. No, I don't. I don't know that at all. I'm going to, you know, David, let's do this. For some time this week, I'm going to just keep a chart. When you're a lawyer, you have to bill everything. Everything in 15-minute increments. They want your entire day down on a sheet, billed, you know, 15 minutes for this, TC, telephone call, letter from, letter to, all of that. I'm going to do that just with regard to the Colorado UFO and UAP stories. Because trying to figure out, you know, what is real and true, the wheat from the chaff, as we used to say on the farm and on the ranch, not as easy as it used to be. Now, the good news is you got tons of information out there. The bad news is a lot of it's just BS. A lot of it is people who would like a little bit of attention. I look at some of this video and I'm like, okay, so that looks like it's AI and I've done AI. I could probably have done a better job than what they just put up there. But it's natural for there to be this avalanche of information. Because some people knew about this 20 years ago. They got, you know, a couple of people interested in it and then it went away. this person wrote a book over here, or this person had been on television. You saw the person talking to Larry King, etc. And they all thought they were done. That was it. A little portion of my life, and it's gone, but it's not gone. And now they have people who are willing to listen to what they have to say. Does that mean they're going to cash in? It most certainly does not. In fact, I've been on the phone and texting and emailing back and forth with a handful of people, some of them going back to Roswell, et cetera. I can honestly tell you I didn't see anything from anybody who wanted to cash in. And when it comes to JFK, RFK, MLK, the UFO, UAP thing, even folks who had written a book about something, they're not cashing in. One, and I'm going to do this soon, probably as early as tomorrow. There is a special place in my heart and my mind for people who focus in on one subject and spend the better part of their life writing and researching that one subject. And it's usually, that's about it, one book. Sometimes maybe two. And that's it. Wait, you mean to tell me a person spent all of their life doing that? I mean, Stephen King cranks out a new book every, 6 months or so when he's not in between jaw-jacking about things he doesn't know a damn thing about other than that. No, when somebody's dedicated their whole life to something, there is a there. And, I've written, some fiction. It's not easy. And I've written some nonfiction. And it's not easy. And there's no big payday at the end of it all. What we're looking at, one of two things. People either have got something, saw something, know something that hasn't been out there before, and they believe it's pertinent and people should know about that. Or it's they're in the disinformation, misinformation business. Do you think it's ironic that we have so many former CIA and deep state types who are now on television? They've seen this, they've seen that, they've seen this. Where were you guys all along? Why didn't you talk about this stuff earlier? Well, now we're getting to disclosure, and it's safe for us to do this. Or we're getting disclosure, and some of it's pretty damn creepy, and you want to make sure that the waters are so muddy that Richard Randall or his listeners or the people who live close to NORAD or elsewhere don't know what the hell's going on, because there are 20 versions of the truth. Foster and Lloyd, great song, version of the truth. Let's rejoin each other 22 hours from now. In the meantime, this is not a hard assignment. If you are inclined, go ahead and watch the debate tonight. We'll talk about it tomorrow. We'll also be talking about the Republican Party in El Paso County. The county chair will be joining us tomorrow as well. And if you're thinking, Richard, I've had about enough of this governor's thing, I don't want a homework assignment to watch any of this, I'm going to make your day. I'm going to watch it. You don't have to. I'll take the bullet point. I probably shouldn't use language like that, should I? I'll be watching the debate. I'll break it down and give you my thoughts on it. And again, I'm not endorsing or supporting any particular. I have no dog in this fight. But I can tell you how things go and who said what. And we'll do that tomorrow morning. 8 until then.
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10: What it will take to get a deal done. I'm Lisa Brady, Fox News.
11: Condition number one is they have to reopen the Straits.
10: Secretary of State Marco Rubio at a Senate hearing.
11: And reopening the Straits means the following. Ships can sail through international waters the way they can do through other choke points around the world without being fired upon, without paying a toll.
10: Rubio telling Connecticut Democratic Senator Chris Murphy that would open the door to phase two negotiations on Iran's nuclear program and disposing of its enriched uranium.
12: In order to get to that second phase, are you willing to release sanctions or release frozen money that the United States is
11: no. with?
10: Rubio says sanctions relief has not been offered for reopening the Strait of Hormuz. A day after, President Trump said Israel and Iran-backed Hezbollah in Lebanon agreed to stop shooting at each other. They're still fighting, with media reports in Iran saying Iran has stopped communicating with mediators after insisting on enforcement of a ceasefire in Lebanon. It's primary day in six states, including California, which has more than 60 candidates for governor to replace term-limited Gavin Newsom. 14 running for L.A. mayor, the top two advance to November, though the mayor's race could be decided tonight if someone gets more than 50%. Voters also head to the polls in New Jersey, Iowa, New Mexico, Montana, and South Dakota. A federal judge in Boston hears arguments on new mail-in voting rules and whether states have to comply.
13: Several Democratic-led states and voting rights groups are challenging an executive order from President Trump requiring the federal government to compile a list of confirmed U.S. citizens eligible to vote in each state. The measure would also limit the Postal Service to deliver ballots to voters on each state's approved mail-in ballot list. State officials say the order violates the state's role in administering elections and could cause confusion in an election year.
10: Fox's Jared Halpern at the White House. 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
0: cloud cover continues to build in this morning. Eventually, some increasing shower and storm chances, especially later on this afternoon and evening. Maybe with some heavier rainfall at times. Warm temperatures still in the mid to upper 70s. For the KKTV 11 Alert Weather, a meteorologist, Kevin Bloomberg.
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6: All right, 844-484-3872. 844-4-THE-USA. That's the way to join us today. From coast to coast, from sea to shining sea. Coming up on the program, you will hear from Kelly Loeffler, the head of the Small Business Administration for President Trump. She's got an update for us on their efforts to tackle fraud. Did you know that the Biden administration was well aware? I know you're not going to be shocked by this, but you should be appalled. They were well aware that a ton of the COVID money, hundreds of billions of dollars of so-called COVID relief funds, were being stolen by fraudsters. The Biden administration knew about it and did nothing. They knew about it and did nothing. Over $20 billion so far in criminal referrals by the Small Business Administration for Biden-era fraud that the administration knew about and never sent over to the Justice Department. That's all changed under President Trump. That's changed with Kelly Loeffler in office. We'll talk to her coming up here on the program. We'll get a readout from her on what exactly is going on as she works with J.D. Vance to tackle all of that fraud. That's great stuff. That's really great. Yeah, we've got a lot to get to today. We've got the president of the United States squaring off, apparently, I don't know, squaring off against, but certainly having some sort of tough phone conversation with Benjamin Netanyahu as he's trying to navigate towards the end of the Iran conflict. We've got that for you. But I want to first focus on these Senate Republicans. It's time for their spanking. Let's start with them. These Senate Republicans were fresh back from, what was it, a two-week vacation? Did anybody else get a two-week vacation for Memorial Day? I think I got one. Go ahead, Jim. Go ahead.
15: No,
6: they didn't. They didn't. The rest of us did not. The Senate, they get 2 weeks. But Vince, they're at home and they're working. Yeah, right. What are they working on? Nothing? Show me your work. Show me your work. This wouldn't fly. Would you let your kids do this? Disappear for 2 weeks and then come back and you're like, what were you doing? I was working. What were you working on? Show me your work. Nothing. Nothing to show for it. So these Senate Republicans who dipped out of town over 2 weeks ago, dipped out because they were angry that President Trump keeps firing all of their establishment weirdo friends, which is what he's doing. He canned Cornyn. He's got a nice relationship with Cornyn. Have you noticed on his social media, he's still not attacking Cornyn too much, but he got rid of him because he's establishment. He didn't deliver on the Save America Act. And he endorsed Ken Paxton. Paxton wins in Texas. That's great. And then Paxton's going to defeat Talafrico easily coming up in November. That's wonderful. So he gets rid of Cornyn. He got rid of Bill Cassidy. He got rid of Thambolina down in North Carolina. He's getting rid of them one by one by one, picking them off. Boop, boop, boop, taking them out, which has been awesome. And that's cleaning up the Senate. Boy, it's taking off the establishment in the Senate. Everybody's starting to show their true colors, aren't they? The other thing that they're really angry about is that President Trump has taken care of American citizens, that he settled with the IRS. He said, I'll tell you what, I'm not going to take $10 billion, although I sued you for it because you stole my tax records and then disseminated them through the New York Times. I'm not going to carry that suit out. I'm going to settle. And here's what the settlement's going to be. 1.776, that's 1776, $1.776 billion for the American people who've been tyrannized by the federal government. What kind of victims are we talking about here? What kind of victims? Well, how about the January 6th detainees, the people who had punishments that were in no way commensurate with the crimes they were accused of, people who were accused of crimes that they didn't commit, people were accused of, what was it, disrupting a congressional proceeding using a statute that was designed for white-collar fraud, not for normal Americans who walked inside of their own Capitol building. Matthew Graves, the U.S. attorney in D.C. at the time, thank goodness he's gone. When is he going to be prosecuted? Remember what he was doing? 70% of all arrests in D.C. he didn't prosecute. Handcuffs on bad guys, true criminals. He didn't prosecute them. But if you walked into the building on January 6, 2021, he would destroy your life. He didn't care if it ended up in suicide for some of those detainees, which it did. That's the way the left acted. Were there people tyrannized? You're damn right there were. What about American school board meetings? How about school board meetings across the country? Parents going to school board meetings, being spied upon by the federal government. FBI agents sitting in the parking lot writing down their license plate numbers because they showed up to vocalize their discontent with the racism and the bigotry and the sexual demented nonsense that was being injected into the schools. What about reading, writing, and arithmetic? Has anybody noticed what's going on with reading? The whole country's illiterate. Third graders can't read. Eighth graders can't read. Nobody can read, but they're being told that boys can become girls. Yeah, I think parents have a reason to show up to a school board meeting and express their discontent. And in no world should the FBI be spying on them for that activity, that First Amendment protected right, that rights protected by a bunch of amendments in the Bill of Rights. Yeah, that happened. They were abused, those parents, weren't they? How about Catholics in Virginia who were practicing the traditional Latin Mass, and the Richmond field office of the FBI decided to classify them as extremists? You think they had their rights trampled on? You think that might be a problem? What about American citizens who were expressing their real views during COVID or attempting to consume views during COVID and were being censored at the behest of the federal government, telling the social media companies to shut down those lines of conversation? You think they were tyrannized? You think they had their rights trampled? You think they're entitled to something? You're damn right they are. $1.776 billion is a paltry sum. I can't even believe I've got to give an explanation for what the hell happened in our country. It's nothing. The administration believes 10 million people might qualify for relief from this fund. You know what that means? $177 a pop. That's nothing. Senate Republicans last year passed an amendment to give themselves each $500,000 if they were spied upon by the Biden administration. $500,000, $500,000. So you're saying that if the government tramples your rights because you're a United States senator and you have the power to pass the votes, you get $500,000? But an American citizen who might be entitled to $177, that's some sort of pull your hair out, slam on the brakes, not get the nation's business done emergency? Is that what I'm hearing? So they leave for 2 weeks, these Senate Republicans. Yes, I'm talking about Republicans specifically. Those Democrats, I spend all my time talking about these Democrats and what they've done to us. They are terrorists in the Senate. They are holding the nation hostage, the nation's business hostage, because they don't want borders and they don't want immigration enforcement in the United States. So it's left to the majority in both houses to do something, to get funding to ICE and Border Patrol, which they still don't have. We got employees at both of those agencies still without a paycheck all year long because the Democrats refuse to help. They refuse to give a supermajority in the Senate to get the 60 votes. So we need Republicans to do it. How do they do it? Reconciliation. Simple majority vote. It's a budget maneuver. We've seen it play out every single year in the Congress where the party that's in control of both houses, when they have control of both houses, a simple majority vote gets their business done, their budgetary business done. Well, this is a budgetary matter. Let's get some pay to the ICE guys and the Border Patrol guys. How about it, Republicans? And they refuse. Why? They're upset with the fund. We don't like it. What are you talking about? You don't like it. You don't have anything to do with it. Nothing. The law that created this fund stems back to the 1950s. Congress has no role here. We don't like it. Why not? It's politically inconvenient. It's hard to explain to Democrats. I don't even understand it. If I'm on cable news and somebody asks me about it, I won't know what to say. Well, then get the hell out of the Senate, because it shouldn't just be, there should be no circumstance where the majority of American citizens are in a better position to explain this than a United States senator. None. So if you have no idea what's going on in your country, you have no idea what's happened to the American people, if you are that much of a fraud that you sat up there on the dais and you pretended like you understood the weaponization of the government, but when push came to shove, you shoved back against the American people, then get the hell out. And so they're back and they're whining. They're whining. They arrived back yesterday and they started whining immediately. More of a freakout. Congressional leaders meeting with the president of the United States. What can we do? What can we do? How can we get rid of this thing? And that led to a statement from the Justice Department yesterday. And here's the state of play. There's a judge in the Eastern District of Virginia who said that the Trump administration is not allowed to pay a dollar out of this fund while the issue is being litigated. In other words, the brakes have been slammed on any money leaving. So the Trump administration decided to release a statement yesterday. Now, I'm just going to be as plain as I can with you. Pretty obvious to me the reason they released this statement is because they're trying to grease the wheels in Congress. They're trying to placate these idiot Republican senators and say, okay, look, we gave you something. Would you please fund Border Patrol and ICE? And here's the statement from the Justice Department. They say the following. The Department of Justice disagrees strongly with the decision on the anti-weaponization fund put forth by the United States District Court judge in the Eastern District of Virginia, wherein the court stated that under no circumstances may the Department of Justice proceed with the anti-weaponization fund recently established in order to make up for the tremendous abuse, harm, and hate unfairly shown to so many people. The fund was open to anybody who was so weaponized, targeted, or persecuted, whether they were Democrat, Republican, conservative, independent, or otherwise. The department will abide by the court's ruling. Okay, that's the statement. So what do I got from that? That the Justice Department is saying, as usual, that it will follow the law, that it will follow judicial orders. The Trump administration always does, despite the lies you hear in the press. They always do. If they have a problem, they bring it to the courts. If they face off against an idiot judge, they abide by the rulings, they appeal to a higher court. They play by the rules. And so this is a declaration that, okay, we're not going to move forward with this fund. Now, you didn't hear them say the words, for now. You didn't hear them say, after we win in court, we're going to pay it out. Now, that may very well be the case. In fact, I think it is the case. But clearly, this statement was released to try and give Senate Republicans some cover. Go ahead. Now you don't have to be so upset about it. Just get ICE and Border Patrol funded. But it turns out that's not enough for these Senate Republicans. They want to stab this weaponization fund through the heart. They want to make sure that it dies a cruel death. And when I say that, I'm talking about all of the establishment guys. John Thune talked to an NBC reporter yesterday by the name of Frank Thorpe. And according to another reporter from a different outlet, Andrew Desiderio summarized it. He said, an exchange between John Thune and Frank Thorpe makes clear the Senate GOP will not accept the DOJ commitment. Frank asked the following. Does the administration need to be clear that if they drop this fund, that it's not coming back? Thune says, quote, that would be the ideal outcome. I also asked Thune if he's concerned that even if the Trump administration says they're shutting down the fund, many of his members will still vote for Democrat amendments on it during Voterama. In other words, if the Democrats present amendments that say, hey, we need to really hurt this fund, that Republican senators will join in on the votes. Thune said if the administration makes it very, very clear that the fund is shut down, he expects enough Republicans will oppose the Democrat amendments. But here's what I'm saying. Thune is asking for a straight up commitment from President Trump to come out and say, never under any circumstance will an American citizen be paid a dime for what their government did to them. Why would Trump say that? Why would anyone sign up for that? What Americans, again, Chuck Grassley's committee, all of these committees in the Senate, they've been sitting around for years telling us about all these Americans who've been absolutely harassed, harangued, destroyed by our own government. And the moment a little bit of money might come in the direction of any of those American citizens, the Senate's jumping out in front of it. These guys are ticking me off. They're ticking me off. Stop playing these stupid games. This is why we have to clean them out. We have to clean them out. And that's why President Trump has been cleaning them out. More ahead on The Vince Show.
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30: You ever wake up in the middle of the night or maybe first thing in the morning and notice drool on your pillow? Unless you're sleeping next to someone who hasn't already seen all your good, bad, and ugly, it's probably not that big a deal and not anything to worry about unless it's something that just started happening recently. When people drool at night, it's often because of a stuffy nose, acid reflux, or being a mouth breather. 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But in some cases, drooling at night can be a warning sign of something more serious, like dental issues, sleep apnea, or even early symptoms of Parkinson's disease. 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
6: You want to grow your margins? You want to like wield some more power in Washington, D.C.? You actually want to fight for the American people? You want to join MAGA? You want to do that? That'd be good. The way we send reinforcements to back you up is if you deliver for us. That's it. That's as straightforward as it gets. Now, it's not going to stop me. I'm going to look. I'm going to fight for bigger Republican margins in both the Senate and the House this year because President Trump does need the backups for his agenda. We need enough space. We need enough runway space that even if we do have a couple of squishes along the way, Susan Collins comes to mind. Even if you have a squish like Susan Collins, and I hope she wins. I want her to defeat Mr. Nazi Tattoo. I'd rather have a Republican vote in that seat, even if it's Susan Collins, than Graham Nazi Tattoo Plattner. Okay? Clearly, we got to send more Republicans in. I'm just asking them to make a better case. You know, it's not just for this audience. This audience is locked in. You know what the stakes are. I mean, people who are touch and go with the news, who don't pay that much attention. They see it. They learn a little bit about it. And then they find out, like, what are these Republicans doing? Nothing. What are they doing in the Senate? Why should I vote for them? Or they tap out. They become disheartened. I don't want that. I want energy for these guys. I want energy for them. And then I see, like, John Kennedy. I like John Kennedy. John Kennedy's a hilarious senator. He's got a lot of great folksy stories, great jokes. He's, man, that guy's great on cable news. But then I look at what he's saying, and I'm going, what the hell are you saying here? He told this guy, Igor Bobich, reporter, he said that he appreciates that the DOJ is saying that they're following the court order, but they don't have a choice. Quote, they don't have a choice. They have to abide by federal district court order. It doesn't tell me whether they're planning to appeal. It doesn't tell me whether the administration's backing off the idea. It doesn't tell me anything except they're going to follow the law, which you have to. We shouldn't play games. If the administration has changed its position on the weaponization fund, it should say so definitively. But saying you're going to follow a court order doesn't tell me anything. Now, you don't hear Kennedy, in this quote, you hear Kennedy say he wants to get rid of the weaponization fund. But that's obviously what he's hinting at. He's trying to be cute with it. He's saying, well, why don't you go the distance? Go the distance. Then everything will be fine. Then Republicans will finally start doing the work of the American people. If you get rid of the fund that's designed to help the American people. So, yes, there's a reason I'm ticked off today about this. These idiots went home for 2 weeks, and then they came back dumber than they left. And I just find it completely unacceptable. Just completely unacceptable. Oh, Vince, it's very hard to explain. Try. Try and, for once, grow a pair, add an intestines while you're at it, add a spine while you're at it, get some fortitude everywhere, and try to fight. That's all we're asking. More ahead on the program. In fact, former Senator Marco Rubio, secretary now, just stopped by the Senate to talk Iran. More ahead.
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2: I'm Sean Martinez with your KVOR news update. Colorado Springs Utilities customers are being charged different rates during the day. As of June 1st, CSU is charging electricity prices based on the time of day they use it, with weekday evening rates nearly doubling from 5 p.m. to 9 p.m. The on-peak rate jumps to approximately 29 cents per kilowatt hour, while off-peak rates remain approximately 7 cents per kilowatt hour. The summer rates aim to reduce demand during peak hours, with bills potentially increasing by 10% if usage patterns remain the same. Residents and businesses are adjusting their routines to avoid peak pricing, with some already making changes to save on utility costs. A suspect in Colorado Springs facing multiple charges after a domestic violence-related standoff early Monday. The suspect refused to exit a home on Langmeyer Street when officers arrived. After obtaining warrants, police used a drone, canine unit, and tactical enforcement to arrest the suspect. The suspect eventually surrendered after a canine unit alerted to their location in a bedroom closet. The suspect was taken into custody and transported to the Criminal Justice Center. The name of that suspect has not been released. A Fort Carson soldier sentenced on Monday after pleading guilty in a sexual assault case.
3: Who was once accused of kidnapping and sexual assault just learned his sentence. After a guilty plea, Caden Meade will spend 12 years to life in prison. His hearing just wrapped up. Meade was accused of kidnapping a woman at gunpoint in Quail Lake Park last August in the southwest part of the Springs, driving her 2 miles away and assaulting her. According to court documents, he pleaded guilty to sexual assault last March. Meade will also have to register as a sex offender, but according to what was discussed in court, they plan to further discuss whether he will also have to register as a sexually violent predator in July.
2: It's Adam Adjison with KKTV 11 News. KVOR weather from the 11 Alert Team at KKTV. Cloudy, strong storms possible this afternoon. High of 76. I'm Sean Martinez for Breaking News. Keep it right here at the top and bottom of the hour on 740 KVOR.
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29: A better life with Dr. Sanjay Gupta.
30: Heart disease is still the leading cause of death here in the United States and around the world. But what if there was something you could do earlier in life to reduce the odds of becoming a statistic? Well, here in the United States, tens of millions of adults already take a statin to lower their cholesterol. But new guidance put out by the American College of Cardiology and the American Heart Association now emphasize that treating high cholesterol sooner could significantly reduce a person's lifetime risk of heart attack or stroke. How early are we talking? In your 30s, believe it or not. Of course, you need to talk to your doctor about whether statins are right for you, but you should know that the evidence is really starting to stack up that shows the earlier you get a jump on reducing lifelong exposure to plaque-causing lipids and lipoproteins, the better the odds are going to be for you. Make sure you get your cholesterol checked. That's the first step. I'm Dr. Sanjay Gupta, helping you live a better life.
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6: All right, Secretary of State Marco Rubio is testifying before the United States Senate today. A lot of the questions focusing on the current status of the war, the ceasefire with Iran, and President Trump's ongoing pursuit of a deal. Big takeaway today is that, look, you know, there's some goofballs out there who are saying things like Iran is stronger now. You got to be a complete moron to say this. Iran's in a stronger position now than before the war. What the hell are you talking about? Like, just here's one assessment from Marco Rubio.
7: Today, there is no Iranian Navy. There is no such thing. There's a bunch of Boston whalers with machine guns on them, but there is no Navy. There is no Iranian Navy. It lies at the bottom of the ocean and will soon, within a number of years, be prime fishing spots because they'll turn into reefs.
6: Isn't that wonderful? We're creating whole ecosystems out of old naval ships from the former Iranian Navy. Marco Rubio today saying that we are on the verge of something very big here for the first time in the memory of, well, almost anybody who's involved in this conversation, is that we can now get to a point where we can negotiate getting rid of that nuclear program. We didn't even have that option just a month ago.
7: Let me just lay the predicate here. Okay, Iran's desire to build a nuclear weapon was going to be effectuated behind a conventional shield. They were going to build for themselves so many missiles,
6: yep,
7: so many drones,
6: yep,
7: so many conventional weapons, including a navy, that at that point there's nothing you could do about it.
6: They were doing over 100 a month ballistic missiles. Now they're down to zero.
7: What they tried to do is they were going to try to build a conventional shield and hide behind that conventional shield and basically say to the world, if you come and do anything about our nuclear program, we will overwhelm you with missiles, we will overwhelm you with drones, and we will overwhelm you with our Navy, and you will not win. You will not be able to do anything about it. They were seeking that point of immunity, which is why the president chose to act, to deny them that point of immunity. Operation Epic Fury, some of you didn't like it, some of you did, was highly successful in achieving its military objectives, which is dramatically reducing the defense industrial base of Iran, the ability to build these missiles and to build these drones, especially the missiles program.
6: What did I tell you?
7: Substantially degraded.
6: What did I tell you? What did I tell you? Listen to Vince.
7: Substantial percentage, and I'll leave the exact numbers to the Department of War because I'm not a general and I'm not here to speak as a military planner, but a substantial degradation in the number of launchers that they have as well. They still have a lot of drones because these are easy to make. We all know it's not an Iran challenge. This is a global challenge, and it's playing out every single day around the world. I mean, Mexican cartels are using UAVs against each other. We should imagine at some point may even use it against our interests. So this is a pervasive problem around the world. The economics of it are something we have to solve for. But nonetheless, even their drone building capability has been eroded. Today, there is no Iranian Navy. There is no such thing. There's a bunch of Boston whalers with machine guns on them, but there is no Navy. There is no Iranian Navy. It lies at the bottom of the ocean and will soon, within a number of years, be prime fishing spots because they'll turn into reefs. So my whole point is that the Iranian conventional shield has been substantially eroded. Now, in the aftermath of that, two things have happened. The first is they entered into a ceasefire. They agreed, we agreed to stop. But part of that agreement was that they would reopen the straits. They did not. At which point the president decided, and I think appropriately, we can't have a world in which only Iranian ships get through the straits. And so if they're going to shut down the straits for everybody, we're going to shut down the straits for them. And we have done that through a very effective blockade and, by the way, through the seizure of sanctioned ships in the Indo-Pacific as well.
6: Yeah, I mean, the Iranian strategy, insofar as they had one, was they would menace all shipping traffic that attempted to transit the Strait of Hormuz until that shipping traffic would pay up. So only people who could go through were the ones that did so that were paying out to the Iranians a mob fee to move through the Strait of Hormuz, and then everybody else would be menaced by Iran. And meanwhile, Iranian oil gets to flow freely and nobody else does. So the president said, how about this? We're going to flip this whole thing. You're not going to let ships through? Fine. We'll secure the strait. We'll blockade you. You don't get any ships in and out of Iranian ports. This has created Operation Economic Fury in Iran. It's created the kinds of misery for the regime that has brought them to the negotiating table, now negotiating elements they've never thought they had to do before.
7: The cost to Iran every single day and lost revenue is in the hundreds of millions of dollars that they are losing in lost revenue that they're not generating as a result of that. Now, we are in talks, and I say talks because talks with Iran are not like talks with Switzerland. Okay, they're very different. They require the use of intermediaries, unfortunately. But there is the prospect before us, which could happen today, it could happen tomorrow, it could happen next week, that for the first time, certainly in my memory, they have agreed to negotiate aspects of their nuclear program that just a month ago, or just a year ago, they were refusing to even mention, much less enter into discussions about. That is not a guarantee that ultimately it will lead to a deal that's acceptable to the Senate or acceptable to the American people.
6: But it is a sign that the leverage is working. It's a clear sign that the president has secured progress we've never seen before by applying pressure we've never wielded before.
7: But we'll be able to engage them in a process to truly test the proposition of how far they're willing to go. Complicating that process, unfortunately, is their internal regime is somewhat fractured.
6: Yep.
7: In the sense of it takes days to get responses from their system. We can go into more depth in your follow-up questions. But we're hopeful that something like that could happen, in which the straits would reopen. We would enter into a period of negotiations on very specific topics, delineated negotiations, in the hope of reaching an outcome that's acceptable to us and something that they would be able to do as well. If it doesn't work out, then obviously we still have a problem with respect to their nuclear ambitions. But what they won't have is the conventional shield to hide behind any longer.
6: That's a good summary. A tight summary from the Secretary of State, giving us the latest on the state of play here, and emphasizing a point that I was sharing with you this past week, which is that the Iranians have changed in terms of their negotiations and what they're willing to discuss dramatically in the last month. Now they're talking about handing over their enriched stockpile. Now they're talking about giving up enriching uranium going into the future. Now they're talking about opening the Strait of Hormuz. And the president of the United States had a deal in front of him on Friday. He had an offer to begin the memorandum of understanding. He didn't like it. It wasn't good enough yet. He had some language changes he wanted to make, which is why we get some delay. Again, it takes a while to send messenger pigeons to a gay deformed supreme leader hiding in a cave. It takes a while. We're working on it. As the president said yesterday, let him cook. He says, a lot of chirping going on out there. People on the outside, go faster, go slower, blow them up, restart the war. The president's position is, let me do this. It's going to work out well. It always does. It's going to work out well. It always does. Now, yesterday, I told you there was a claim by Iranian state media, and I warned you at the time, as soon as we saw this, I said, I bet you this is the IRGC. I bet you this is an internal rebellion over the fact that we're approaching a memorandum of understanding together. And sure enough, that appears to be exactly what it was. CNBC had a report on it yesterday. They said that Iran had stopped negotiations with the United States and were vowing to completely block the Strait of Hormuz, as if they even have the means to do that. You just heard from the Secretary of State. Their navy's at the bottom of the sea. How would they completely block the Strait of Hormuz? The United States military is there. We're blowing up their terrorist Boston whalers with machine guns mounted on them. Yeah. But the Iranian state media says, yeah, negotiations are done. The president was asked yesterday by an NBC reporter about this, and he said, look, if that's the case, I haven't heard that, but if that's the case, I'm fine with it. Maybe it's time for us to go quiet for a while. In other words, let them think about what they've done. Let them keep suffering under the punishment that I'm meting out against them. And then yesterday afternoon, the president posted on Truth Social the following. He said, actually, talks are continuing at a rapid pace with the Islamic Republic of Iran. Thank you for your attention to this matter, President Donald J. Trump. A terse statement, but a reality, which is that, no, Iranian state media is once again lying. This is propaganda. These are extremists within the country who are trying to upend the prospect of a deal. And then yesterday afternoon, Jim, things got really interesting. Really interesting. The first message I saw that alluded to a phone call between President Trump and the Israeli Prime Minister Benjamin Netanyahu came from Netanyahu himself. I hadn't even heard from the president yet on this subject. And obviously, I'm asking all these guys to get in touch with me. I need reports. I need hour-by-hour reports here. What are you up to? Show me your work. Are you solving this thing? No, I'm just teasing. Of course, Netanyahu posts this to social media. And he posts it in Hebrew, meaning he's trying to express this to the Israeli people. But it gets translated thanks to the marvels of modern technology. And here's what Benjamin Netanyahu said yesterday. He said, quote, tonight I spoke with President Trump and I told him that if Hezbollah in Lebanon, the terror group supported by Iran, does not cease attacking our cities and citizens, Israel will attack terror targets in Beirut, the capital of Lebanon. This stance of ours remains unchanged, says Netanyahu. In parallel, the IDF will continue to operate as planned in southern Lebanon. Okay, so Netanyahu's position is like, look, we've taken enough incoming from Hezbollah. We're gonna destroy them. We're gonna do everything we can to destroy them. And I told the president tonight that if Hezbollah doesn't knock it off, that we will go all the way into Beirut. Okay, so the way Netanyahu expressed this, it sounds like he's coming from a position of strength here. He's like, I told the president what I'm going to do. Now from the president of the United States. Shortly after Netanyahu posted that, President Trump summarized the call, and here's what he said. Quote, I had a conversation with Bibi Netanyahu today. Bibi, that's what his friends call him. He's Bibi.

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1: A deal will make sure that there is no nuclear Iran. A deal will make sure that the Strait of Hormuz is wide open. A deal could be, and the president hopes it is, the predicate to establishing more bilateral relations between Israel and the Middle Eastern countries. A deal could mean that Israel and those Middle Eastern countries around them could be responsible as a shared matter for the region's security and lessen the need for the presence of the United States. In other words, this goes back to the point I've been making all week. Everyone can walk away a winner. Everyone. That's the kind of deal President Trump is trying to get. And anything that even comes close to putting it in peril, he's trying to keep that in check right now. And that could include Israel, which is its own country and makes its own decisions. But the president of the United States exerts a lot of influence here. And contrary to the nonsense that you hear, oh, Trump's doing Netanyahu's bidding all the time. It's such garbage. Trump just got on the phone with him again and said, you turn those troops around right now. They're not going to Beirut. You're going to imperil my deal. Send them back. So he did. He did. That, by the way, is also the sign of a healthy relationship where you can have a frank conversation like that and actually get a positive outcome. And then Axios dropped its doozy yesterday. I'll get into this in a moment, but it includes a lot of curse words that I can't express on radio. But we'll summarize them. Apparently, this is a report that's not being disputed, unless you saw something different, Jim. It's not being disputed by the White House. All of the various news outlets are talking about it. It's written by a guy who's had a lot of conversations with the president, one of these reporters who calls him all the time, and the president just tells him what's going on. I'll get to it in just a moment ahead on The Vince Show.
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3: Recent survey conducted by Common Sense Media found one-third of teenagers prefer AI companions over humans for serious conversations. There's a term for that: social offloading. And experts we talked to warned that this habit could be stunting emotional growth, leaving an already isolated generation who came of age during the pandemic even less prepared for the messiness of human interaction. Sure, AI can help you polish whatever it is you're looking to say, but that's not very human, right? It's the messiness that makes our interactions with each other so real. It's also what makes them so validating, help us to develop our confidence, our voice, our deep bonds with each other. Psychiatrists we talked to encouraged turning to family or friends when you're struggling to express yourself. They are keen to help. I'm Dr. Sanjay Gupta, helping you live a better life.
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7: So while both Netanyahu and President Trump released diplomatic statements yesterday about the nature of their phone call, there was this report from Axios, Barak Ravid, Mark Caputo on the byline. And the headline on the story is, "You're f***ing crazy. Trump fumes at Netanyahu in call on Lebanon." President Trump lashed out at Israeli Prime Minister Benjamin Netanyahu. I don't like that word, lash out. Lash out seems childish. Let's use a different explanation for what happened. At Israeli Prime Minister Benjamin Netanyahu over Israel's escalation in Lebanon, in an expletive-laden call on Monday, two U.S. officials and a third source briefed on the call told Axios. Earlier on Monday, Iran had threatened to abandon the negotiations with the U.S. over Israel's actions in Lebanon. On the call, Trump called Netanyahu crazy and accused him of ingratitude, according to two of the sources. He also put the brakes on Israel's plan to strike Beirut. Summarizing Trump's remarks to Netanyahu, the U.S. official said, "You're f***ing crazy. You'd be in prison if it weren't for me. I'm saving your f***. Everybody hates you now. Everybody hates Israel because of this." Again, this is a game of hearsay here. We're, of course, quoting from Axios. Not clear These are precisely the words. But a second source briefed on the call said that Trump was pissed and at one point yelled at Netanyahu, "What the f- are you doing?" Now, again, we may never know the truth unless either of the men or both of them express what exactly went down. But clearly, this gets back to the point I was making a moment ago. Trump is not a puppet on Netanyahu's strings. If Netanyahu is doing something that President Trump thinks is upending his ability to achieve what the American people elected him to do, he's going to say it. He'll exert influence. He just said it yesterday. Netanyahu was sending troops to Beirut. I called him and I said, knock it off, turn them around. He turned them around. This is because President Trump thinks that he can actually get a deal. This is actually, I take this as a very positive sign. And here's what it is. He thinks it's achievable, ladies and gentlemen. President Trump truly believes that an Iran deal is achievable. And it's going back to what he said yesterday. Just let me do it. It will work out well in the end. It always does. So just let him do it. It's a little advice for everybody. Little advice for everybody. Let him do it. Work with him. Work with him. We'll keep our eyes on it. Some amazing moments today. Marco Rubio still mixing it up with Democrat senators. One of them accused him of being asleep at the switch, and then he dog walked her. I love it. We've got some details. A lot more to get to ahead on the Vince Show.
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3: You ever wake up in the middle of the night or maybe first thing in the morning and notice drool on your pillow? Unless you're sleeping next to someone who hasn't already seen all your good, bad, and ugly, it's probably not that big a deal and not anything to worry about unless it's something that just started happening recently. When people drool at night, it's often because of a stuffy nose, acid reflux, or being a mouth breather. People who sleep on their stomach or side are more likely to drool than someone who sleeps on their back. But in some cases, drooling at night can be a warning sign of something more serious, like dental issues, sleep apnea, or even early symptoms of Parkinson's disease. If you're at all concerned about this, the best place to start is with an ENT doctor, an ears, nose, and throat doctor. They can recommend a sleep study to possibly get some answers. I'm Dr. Sanjay Gupta, helping you live a better life.
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11: 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We'll be talking with mayoral candidate Stan Vanderwerf. We'll be talking with the head of the El Paso County GOP, and we'll give a complete breakdown of the gubernatorial debate Wednesday, 8 to Vince.
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12: Congress gets an update on conflict. I'm Lisa Brady, Fox News. Iran dominating a Senate hearing with America's top diplomat. His efforts to end that conflict continue.
13: Secretary of State Marco Rubio says Iran is starting to agree to negotiate aspects of its nuclear program it previously refused to discuss.
14: That is not a guarantee that ultimately it will lead to a deal that's acceptable to the Senate or acceptable to the American people.
5: but we'll be able to engage them in a process to truly test the proposition of how far they're willing to go.
13: Still, Rubio says talks are complicated by a fractured regime in Iran that takes days to get a response. Any tentative agreement, the Trump administration says, would require Iran to reopen the Strait of Hormuz.
12: Fox's Jared Halpern at the White House. Iran is reportedly still insisting on ceasefire enforcement in Lebanon, where fighting continues between Iran proxy Hezbollah and Israeli forces a day after President Trump said both sides agreed to stop. New Jersey is now suing the company that runs Delaney Hall, the immigrant detention center where there have been days of protests over ICE operations and violent confrontations, first with federal agents, then with state police.
14: Trump administration officials standing by the facility's operations as protesters continue to claim Delaney Hall is being poorly run. They've gathered since Memorial Day weekend. Monday night, the protesters mostly complied with the city's mandatory curfew, which was put in place Sunday morning after dozens were arrested.
12: Fox's CB Cotton. The state's lawsuit is demanding full access for New Jersey health inspections. Homeland Security calls it a frivolous lawsuit, pointing in part to health inspections just last week. The state argues it was denied a full inspection. The White House Correspondents Association president says they won't let violence have the last word, just announcing a new July date for an annual dinner disrupted by gunfire in April. 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
16: Cloud cover continues to build in this morning. Eventually, some increasing shower and storm chances, especially later on this afternoon and evening. Maybe with some heavier rainfall at times. Warm temperatures still in the mid to upper 70s. With the KKTV 11 Alert Weather, I'm meteorologist Kevin Bloomberg.
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22: 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Here's Vince Colonnais.
7: All right, 844-484-3872, 844-4-THE-USA. That's the way to join us today from coast to coast, from sea to shining sea. Get in here on the program. Appreciate your contributions. Yes, indeed. We've got a. I just got an email from a listener who said, "Vince, what does it say here? We can't make any written deal with Iran. Worth the paper it is printed on, Obama." I gotta say. If your point is Iran can't be trusted, guess what? Everybody enthusiastically agrees with you. Enthusiastically. When I say everybody, I don't just mean me. Of course, I enthusiastically agree with you. Donald Trump enthusiastically agrees with you. So how is it? Let's just walk back. Let's walk through this because I've been over this on the air. Perhaps you didn't hear it, but that's okay. Let's just walk through this. How do you make a deal with someone who's sitting across the table from you that can't be trusted? How do you make a deal? Go ahead, think it through. What would be the process for making a deal with an untrustworthy person? They have to give before they get. They have to give before they get. What did Obama do? He gave and got nothing. He just gave away. He emptied all the bank accounts, gave them cash, and then got nothing in return except for more terrorism. The whole region became more chaotic because of what Obama did. How do you avoid that outcome? You get first. You get. You've got. What do we need? We need enriched uranium. Hand it over, Iran. You hand it over, then we can start easing up on some sanctions. That's the only way this works. They're inherently untrustworthy. I completely agree with you. It's not about what the deal that's on the paper. It's about the physical product, the actual deliverable that we get. That's what it's about. So don't you worry. Again, let the president cook here. They've thought this through. I've been telling you for weeks about this, the way this is coming together. No dust, no deal. No dust, no dollars. And Trump's no dummy. He knows what he's dealing with here. But it's a good point. You're not the only one to raise this. Lots of people say, this is a problem. How do you deal with, they're so untrustworthy. Yeah, exactly. Which is why you have to structure the deal this way. It wouldn't be like this with somebody you can trust. Somebody you can't trust, this is the way it has to be. Marco Rubio was just talking to a Democrat senator by the name of Jackie Rosen. And she advanced a left-wing conspiracy theory that Marco Rubio was partying with Donald Trump rather than participating in J.D. Vance's negotiation in Islamabad a couple weeks ago. Remember that? When the vice president of the United States flies to Pakistan, he's negotiating with the Iranian team. They're going for, 12 hours. And then J.D. Vance said, you know what? This isn't working out for me. And he walked away from the table, brought back all sorts of intelligence to the United States. He's working with the president on trying to get to a deal. But Jackie Rosen is engaged in this moronic left-wing conspiracy mongering that Rubio was just being lazy, that he just didn't feel like going. In fact, he just wanted to hang out with President Trump. They were partying. Listen to this exchange as Rubio dog walks this woman, Democrat senator from Nevada. Here it is.
8: This is why I was shocked to see that you were at a party with President Trump in Miami instead of accompanying Vice President Vance to Pakistan for negotiations.
9: What party was I at? I was at a party?
8: It's publicly reported, and there's photos there.
9: But what party? No, but you're going to say that. I'm going to answer it. I'm going to answer that question. That's an absurd statement. I was not at a party.
8: If I finish my paragraph, he can answer.
9: People are going to slander me. I'm going to answer it.
8: Steve Witkoff and Jared Kushner, both of whom were never confirmed by this body to be America's diplomats, accompanied the vice president in the negotiations. Even Iran's foreign minister was not there, yet you were not, was there, excuse me, and you were not. I just feel that's embarrassing for us, and it's embarrassing for you. So, Mr. Secretary, Congress represents the American people. We have the power to confirm who represents America abroad.
7: The sanctimony.
8: We confirmed you to be our Secretary of State. We confirmed you to be in the negotiations that are happening. And it's just unthinkable to me that you are not, you are missing high-stakes negotiations or that you're not involved. It's sad.
10: Senator Rosen, your time's up. Secretary Rubio.
9: You're 100% inaccurate and 100% wrong. Here's why. Number one, the Vice President of the United States was there, and he wasn't confirmed by us, and he was elected by the American people. Okay? He is the second in line of the presidency of the United States. He was present. Mr. Witkoff is the president's envoy for negotiation for peace deals. Mr. Kushner is a private citizen that serves as an advisor on these functions. They were the team that we sent to Pakistan. I was not at a party. Where I was is next to the president. Because in the midst of those negotiations, I was in communications with them. And in fact, I think there is media reporting from that evening on how multiple occasions I went into a back room, I came back out and spoke to the president and was constantly updating him. On that evening, I spoke to Mr. Kushner and our negotiating team and Mr. Witkoff on at least six occasions, including twice on a secure line from the phone they had access to over there. So you don't know what you're talking about. You're just
10: Senator Rosen, stuff
9: he
10: up. Has the floor.
9: I know your staff wrote up this cute statement for your TikTok video, but it's not true. And it's not real. That's not what happened. Okay? I'm the National Security Advisor and Secretary of State. I was co-located with the President in the midst of a high-stakes negotiation so that I could immediately inform him about events occurring halfway around the world. I was where I needed to be at that moment because we had a very capable team on the ground in Pakistan led by the Vice President. Led by the Vice President of the United States.
7: I know your staff drew this up for your little TikTok video or whatever. Yeah, she forgot his other 10 jobs, you know. He's also the valet. He's got to take care of the president's vehicle. He's going to pick it up. He does it all. He's the national security advisor. Who's going to be the national security advisor if I'm not there to be the national security advisor? And he's also right. He's like, he's acting like we sent nobody. That we sent a couple of Boy Scouts over to negotiate with the Iranians. We sent the Vice President of the United States, you Nimrod. It's really gross. And these Democrats, it's been the whole hearing. It's been the same thing. These guys just keep showing up to try and to cause a scandal where there is none. Like Cory Booker today. Cory Booker says that the United States is now begging to get into a deal. We're begging. We're begging after we trashed a great deal. He thinks the Obama deal was great. You know that one I was telling you about where we gave them billions of dollars in cash? And then they used it to fund terrorism. Cory Booker loves it. Loves it. He adores it. He was straight up attracted to Barack Obama when Obama pulled that deal. Did you know that, Jim? Cory Booker found Barack Obama never more attractive than when he gave Iran billions of dollars. And I'm only saying this because it's Pride Month. I want you to know how much Cory Booker loved Obama in honor of Pride Month. Here is Marco Rubio dealing with Booker today.
23: The Strait of Hormuz was open before this unjustified war. We're now scrambling to try to find a way to get it back opened again. Not only is it causing economic havoc to our country and to residents all around this nation, families trying to make ends meet, but you see on top of that, the Iranians finding ways to leverage that as we allowed them to do with the Chinese for tens of billions of dollars. And so my point is, before we even get to a nuclear negotiation, this regime is getting money to rebuild purchase more drones, cause more havoc.
1: What is he talking about?
23: And this
1: about?
23: Is before we're even trying to get back to...
9: But I don't... I apologize. I don't understand how they're getting this... What revenue are you referring to?
23: Well, there's two sources of revenue we're seeing. One is the revenue from the Chinese. That's factually documented. And number two, the revenue that you're proposing that they...
7: Which... Okay. I'm going to explain this because it's possible Cory Booker doesn't know what he's talking about at all. Or... It's more likely he's just lying about it and he's misleading people who might hear this. The Chinese have been giving Iran all of its revenue for years because Biden and Cory Booker and the rest of these Democrats were looking the other way on sanctions evasion. When 90% of Iran's oil exports are going to China, where do you think Iran's getting its money from? It's from China. It's not Trump's fault that China's been dumping cash into Iran. That was Biden's fault. And here's Booker angry that President Trump's doing something about it. You think China's really happy with the Strait of Hormuz being shut down? You think they're super pumped about the fact that they can't get their energy through the Strait right now from Iran? No, in fact, China has been trying to work to get these guys to come to the table for a deal with the United States at the president's request.
23: Should receive by releasing all of their highly enriched uranium, as well as in making a commitment about their enrichment capacities.
9: Yeah.
23: Hold on. And that was the exact deal.
7: Wrong.
23: That you guys vilified.
7: Wrong. Absolutely wrong. 100% wrong. Perfect inversion of the truth. Obama allowed enrichment to continue under this claim that they were only doing it for energy. We're only doing it for energy. Meanwhile, they were enriching uranium to such obscene levels that they could try and generate nuclear weapons with them, which was the entire point of the operation.
23: But the president and you vilified President Obama from having.
9: Yeah.
23: Now, but here we have a worse situation where our adversary and our enemy, who's causing havoc in the region, who is funding proxies and terrorists, has discovered, thanks to you all, the power of shutting down the Strait of Hormuz.
7: Idiot.
9: Now, they didn't discover. They knew that a long time ago, and they've done it before.
23: Well, clearly, we all knew that a long time ago. That's why this ill-conceived war should have never happened.
9: Yeah, but
23: we have made our adversary in a stronger negotiating position.
7: Stronger.
23: We are the strongest nation on the planet Earth, and we're in a stalemate with Iran.
7: They don't have a navy. They don't have an air force. They don't have a ballistic missile program. Their industrial base is completely destroyed. Their economy is upended. They can't sell any oil. Their ports are blockaded. And Jim, for Democrats, losing is strength. That's that strength.
23: And now we're begging to get back into a deal that you all
9: we're
23: trashed in the first place.
9: There's no one begging. I don't
23: clearly,
9: know.
23: This is
10: Senator
23: a
10: Senator Booker. Senator Booker, your time's up.
7: Yeah, right. Look, I get it. It's the Senate. They have to be polite. He's just saying it. But can somebody tell him to shut up?
10: I
9: do want to address some of these points because they go to the heart of the matter. No one's begging for anything here. The Iranians might be begging because their economy's losing hundreds of millions of dollars a day.
7: Right.
9: That they are losing. Understand, Iran had street protests going on before all of this started. All of those factors, economic factors in Iran, are far worse today than they were 6 months ago when those protests were happening. They have hyperinflation. Their currency's completely devalued.
7: That's what we call strength.
9: They're struggling to make payroll for their government workers. Iran is in a very serious situation, and if it was up to the political class there, and I understand everybody there is sort of radical in some way, but if it was up to the people that actually like go to elections and wear the suits and you see on TV, they'd probably make a deal tomorrow. It's the issue they're facing is that the supreme leader and the IRGC corps are a little bit more immune from those pressures until they can be convinced otherwise, and I think that's the direction that they're moving in, because the reality of I don't know where you're getting this perception that Iran is stronger. Iran has no navy left. They've lost a substantial percentage of their defense industrial base, that Iran has lost a substantial percentage of their missile launchers, and their economy is far worse today, and I mean far worse today, than it was 6 to 9 months ago.
7: Yeah, Booker's an idiot. He always has been. He's very impressed with himself. But he's an idiot. Marco Rubio doing a great job today. It's like, you might be thinking, like, well, I can't believe he has to subject himself to this. You know what? Once again, you've got the executive branch respecting the legislative branch, even when the legislative branch is unfortunately populated with morons. More ahead on The Vince Show.
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33: 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But are they safe? And do they really work? Well, first, let's talk about actual magnesium. That's an essential mineral that is needed for more than 300 different processes in the body, according to one dietitian. And most people get enough of it simply from the foods they eat. Now, if you're not getting enough, there are a few different types of supplements you can try. But as always, you should talk to your doctor before starting any new medication or supplement, whether it's prescription or over the counter. Now, when it comes to the science, we looked into this, and I gotta say, there's not a lot of strong evidence that magnesium supplements will actually help you sleep. They might help you manage pain, they might help you lower your stress levels, or work to get your muscles to relax. And maybe it's those things then that help you get some better sleep. I'm Dr. Sanjay Gupta, helping you live a better life.

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1: All right, Jim, you want me to give you a quick rundown of my questions for Dr. Oz today? Dr. Mehmet Oz is doing the White House press briefing today. And as I do each day, I conspired with Reagan Reese. I will publicly admit, our White House correspondent this morning, she said, we got Dr. Oz today. And she's funny. She says she shares the seat in the White House press briefing room. They have to share the seats. Not all of the outlets, but some of the outlets do. They split time. So the Daily Caller goes halvesies with the Guardian. And the Guardian called her today and was like, hey, we're not going to the press conference. So if you want the seat, you can have it. She's like, okay, great. Apparently, they keep ducking out lately. They haven't been going to a lot of press conferences, which is great for me. It's great for us. It's great for you. So we send Reagan Reese in, and I said, okay, here's what I want to know. The fraud stuff, 100%. That's the thing I'm most obsessed with. Ask every possible question about fraud, getting to the bottom of it. Why do Somalis commit so much of it? I want answers to all of it. Ask Dr. Russ. I was like, but I also want to know this. Did he hold the snakes that RFK Jr. found on his patio last week? Did you see the end of that video? When RFK Jr., first of all, he's carrying these two black racer snakes by the tail towards Dr. Oz, who I think is holding the camera. And you can hear Cheryl Hines kind of, you know, concerned in the background about this. She's like, Bobby, what are you doing? He's got these snakes that keep biting him, and he seems mostly unbothered by it. And at the end of it, it looks like he extended his arm out and said, come here. Like he's asking Dr. Oz to hold the snakes. I want to know. Sorry, I can't help it. I know this is a Peter Doocy-style question, but I want to know the answer to this. Did you hold the snakes? And if you didn't hold the snakes, even if you did you have to treat RFK Jr. for any injuries related to snake bites as a result of that video? I've got to know the answer to that. But we'll get to that. The question one is about the hundreds of billions of dollars of fraud that you're detecting. How many criminals referrals have you sent to the Justice Department? How many bad guys are we going to arrest? Are we going to see Tampon Tim in handcuffs? What about Gavin Newsom? Gavin Newsom. You know, the race, by the way, in California going on today to replace that idiot, that guy. And we just heard from Steve Hilton, who said that if he actually gets elected governor, priority one, day one, is to launch investigations into all of the fraud that's taking place in California. And you and I both know that if California has to be the fraud motherlode. California, which has fraudulent elections. Like they straight up stuff ballot boxes. They have ballot harvesting legalized. It's madness in California. If you're wondering, how do they take such a beautiful state and destroy it? Democrats did that. You can't even rebuild homes when they're burned to the ground. I thought maybe a bunch of rich Democrats having their house burned to the ground, that maybe, just maybe, they could get their homes rebuilt. I mean, they know the right people, don't they? Not even them. That's how incompetent and corrupt the place is. Now, something has to change. Big election today in California. Steve Hilton has a real shot at getting onto that general election ballot. Let's see if it happens. Spencer Pratt doing very well in L.A. We'll keep an eye on all of it. A lot more to get to on The Vince Show.
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5: I'm Sean Martinez with your KVOR news update. Colorado Springs Utilities customers are being charged different rates during the day. As of June 1st, CSU is charging electricity prices based on the time of day they use it, with weekday evening rates nearly doubling from 5 p.m. to 9 p.m. The on-peak rate jumps to approximately 29 cents per kilowatt hour, while off-peak rates remain approximately 7 cents per kilowatt hour. The summer rates aim to reduce demand during peak hours, with bills potentially increasing by 10% if usage patterns remain the same. Residents and businesses are adjusting their routines to avoid peak pricing, with some already making changes to save on utility costs. A suspect in Colorado Springs facing multiple charges after a domestic violence-related standoff early Monday. The suspect refused to exit a home on Langmeyer Street when officers arrived. After obtaining warrants, police used a drone, canine unit, and tactical enforcement to arrest the suspect. The suspect eventually surrendered after a canine unit alerted to their location in a bedroom closet. The suspect was taken into custody and transported to the Criminal Justice Center. The name of that suspect has not been released. A Fort Carson soldier sentenced on Monday after pleading guilty in a sexual assault case.
6: Who was once accused of kidnapping and sexual assault just learned his sentence. After a guilty plea, Caden Meade will spend 12 years to life in prison. His hearing just wrapped up. Meade was accused of kidnapping a woman at gunpoint in Quail Lake Park last August in the southwest part of the Springs, driving her 2 miles away and assaulting her. According to court documents, he pleaded guilty to sexual assault last March. Meade will also have to register as a sex offender, but according to what was discussed in court, they plan to further discuss whether he will also have to register as a sexually violent predator in July.
5: It's Adam Madison with KKTV 11 News. KVOR weather from the 11 Alert Team at KKTV. Cloudy, strong storms possible this afternoon. High of 76. I'm Sean Martinez for Breaking News. Keep it right here at the top and bottom of the hour on 740 KVOR.
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0: 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And let's hear what you have to say. 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
1: I really do love the efforts by the Trump administration to tackle fraud. J.D. Vance is in charge of that fraud force, taking down fraudsters all across the country, trying to recuperate some of those funds. Hundreds of billions of dollars stolen every year at least, and the Trump administration keeps finding more. One of the important members of that team is my guest today, Kelly Loeffler. She's the head of the Small Business Administration. She stopped by the world-famous Vince podcast this morning, which you too should be a subscriber to. But if you missed it on the podcast, well, here it is now. Kelly Loeffler joined me with some very important information about her efforts to stop fraud. Let's talk about what you're up to. I want to get to how well small business is doing in the United States in just a moment. But I want to start with the thing I've been obsessing about, which is J.D. Vance's what I call fraud force, the anti-fraud task force at the White House. You work very closely with this task force. Is that right? Tell me about the day to day of what it's like tackling fraud.
14: Yeah, well, first of all, this is incredible that President Trump from day one has believed that we can get back to a more accountable, responsible, and proactive federal stance on fraud. And that's why I'm so grateful for his support in making it a priority for Vice President Vance to focus on fraud. And you already see in the first 2 months, over 400 law enforcement actions happening in this fraud task force. And from day one, when I came into the SBA, on my day one priorities, I published it, 15 top priorities, zero tolerance policy on fraud. Because we knew coming into the SBA, there was about $200 billion in COVID era PPP fraud. Now, we put out $1.2 trillion, but that tells you a sizable chunk of it, 20%, was fraudulent. And under the Biden administration, they had given really what was de facto amnesty to fraudsters who they knew committed fraud and were just letting them get away with stealing taxpayer money. So this task force that Vice President Vance is heading up and doing it so well that we've already got all these actions. But it's really, like they said, it's not the beginning of the end. Yeah. It's the beginning of the beginning. And we're just getting started.
1: So when you say the Biden administration knew that fraud was going on, but refused to enforce the law, did you get into the SBA and you just started cracking open the books and you're like, holy crap, they knew that this was fraudulent?
14: Absolutely. It was the Biden Office of Inspector General that identified that they had flagged millions of loans as fraudulent. So we sent the first tranche of 562,000 loans in the last month over to Treasury for collection. And then to DOJ for prosecution, because that 562,000 loans totaled $22 billion of taxpayer money. That means every dollar that was stolen did not get to a small business that potentially shut its doors during COVID and never came back. And you and I know, and your listeners know, what small businesses mean to our communities. So, and that's what's going on across the administration, whether it's Dr. Oz at CMS.
1: Yes.
14: Or Collins at USDA.
1: Why did the Biden administration allow that fraud to occur? Was there any common themes among the organizations that were stealing this money?
14: Well, the common theme was this was sophisticated, intentional theft, as we've seen through prosecutions. We see that there's organized rings around this because they knew the money was there. But look, this shouldn't be political, but it appears that the Democrats have made it their business to let this money seep out of the government into their political friends' hands, and somehow it ends up back in their campaigns consistently. But the bigger problem is you shouldn't be using federal funding to buy votes and to bring people to your political point of view. You know, it undermines program integrity. It destroys the public trust. It's not fiscally sustainable. And then, most importantly, the money's not there for the people that need it, whether it's the elderly, the sick, or young children.
1: Yes.
14: So that's what's going on.
1: I'm on guard, though. I'm on guard for what it sounds like a vote-buying enterprise. Like, in other words, they're just giving away money to Democrat-affiliated organizations who turn around and then fill Democrat campaign coffers. Because that's a lot of money, $20 billion just out the door that you believe is entirely fraudulent.
14: Well, it is. And you can see the prosecutions happening left and right. We just announced one this week. There's a woman who organized a ring where she got a kickback and she helped thousands of dollars go out the door in PPP loans, she's going to now be sentenced up to 20 years in prison.
1: Good.
14: And we see that over and over. We publish on our website, our Office of Inspector General is publishing all the prosecutions that are underway now at the SBA.
1: So tell me about what it's like to work with J.D. Vance. And in particular, you've got an assistant attorney general now, Colin McDonald, who is in charge of going after the fraudsters at the Justice Department. And I've been telling the audience, this seems like a very unusual arrangement where you have an assistant attorney general who's basically reporting directly to the vice president of the United States. I think it's great. What is it like working with this group?
14: Well, this is an incredible group. You know, we've got FTC Chair Ferguson involved, providing great leadership alongside the vice president, and Colin doing great work. And I love the energy he brings to this, which is no amount of fraud is too small. And that's what's critical, because people know that this is going on across the government. And most Americans are hardworking, honest, taxpaying Americans, not stealing from the system. But they know this is going on in pockets across the country, or even across the world, as we've seen some of these prosecutions involve the Philippines or Al-Shabaab or other efforts. But look, people just want to know that there's accountability and that we're going to put guardrails up, because we have to make sure this doesn't happen again at scale. The GAO, the government's own auditor, says that there's about 200 to 500 billion a year in fraudulent payments. And then there's another 186 million in incorrect, inaccurate payments that go yes. out. That's unsustainable. And so taxpayers are just losing trust in what the federal government is doing. And that stops here. That's why J.D. Vance, the vice president, is doing incredible work, because he's moving so quickly.
1: How is he doing? There's a big New York Times piece this week claiming that President Trump is questioning whether or not he has a future and all this stuff. And I'm looking at it going, wait a second. President Trump keeps tasking him with like the biggest things in the entire administration. He's negotiating peace with Iran. And he's in charge of the fraud task force. How do you think J.D. Vance is doing?
14: This is one of the most consequential vice presidents we've had in a long time. You think about what happened in the last administration. I'm not sure what's going on there. But that was a person that created problems, that opened the border. Vice President Vance is cleaning up problems, but he's also setting a vision for the future of reigning in fraud. I mean, this is a bit of a sleeper issue. I mean, we all came in knowing that we were going to have to crack down on waste, fraud, and abuse. And as I call it, lying, cheating, and stealing. Like that was yeah. going on at writ large across federal programs. But now Vice President Vance, because he comes from the private sector, because he's been someone that has been dependent on these programs, he brings passion and experience to that. And this is just one small corner of what he's working on. So he's incredible. The New York Times doesn't obviously know what they're talking about. And it's very interesting how all these left-leaning media outlets will not cover the extent of fraud. They won't talk about it. Candidates won't talk about it. You know, Democrat candidates won't talk about it. They want this fraud to persist and exist. Yeah. And they're going to try to take down anyone who's taking it on.
1: Yeah, they're instigators. They're not journalists. Tell me about the Small Business Administration and how small business is doing in the United States right now, because President Trump comes back into office riding a wave of small business support. A lot of discontent about the Biden era. The small business is very much suffering under Joe Biden. How have things changed?
14: Yeah, under Biden, small business optimism was below its 52-year average for 34 months in a row. So it hit rock bottom and just slid along the entire Biden administration. Thanks to President Trump, small business formation now is at record levels. We've seen in 2026, it's an average around 450,000 to 500,000 businesses formed each month in this country. Nothing says optimism like going through that whole process, setting up a small business. And then jobs. Small businesses create upwards of 80% of all new jobs in this country. We've got hiring at very strong levels the last 2 months, about 313,000 private sector jobs. And at the SBA, what we've done is put out record capital in the first year. So that means small businesses are investing and growing. And that's what I do every week. I travel across the country and talk to small businesses. And the level of optimism is back. They love the president's policies, whether it's tax cuts or deregulation or fair trade.
1: And
14: that's why they're building.
1: So help me understand that at a basic level. So the Small Business Administration, you say dispensing capital, you mean giving loans to small businesses to get started?
14: Yeah, I'm glad you asked. So Small Business Administration, I think, is the most free enterprise agency in the federal government in that we don't directly give those loans. We provide a federal guarantee on your local community bank loan, lender. And so we give that lender a little bit more confidence to make that loan to a startup business. Last year, 60% of our loans went to businesses with fewer than six employees, but we can do large manufacturing loans now up to 10 million, and they can have up to 1,500 employees. So we run the gamut.
1: And the trick, of course, is to figure out who's creating a legitimate business that's actually going to help the country and who's trying to just steal money for fraud.
14: Well, absolutely. And that's the beauty of it going through the private banking system. The private banking system has anti-money laundering safeguards in place. They have know your customer safeguards in place. They do a lot of the vetting. And then we at the SBA have put new guardrails on that the SBA never had before, which were citizenship checks and birth date checks. Because we know during COVID, hundreds of billions of dollars went out to people who are over 115 years old or under 11.
1: Okay, tell me about the Big Beautiful Bill, now the Big Beautiful Law, and what that's done for small business in the United States.
14: Well, that's been rocket fuel for Main Street. It's just plain and simple. When you want more of something, tax it less. Democrats voted 100% to raise taxes, not just on small businesses, but on the hardworking Americans that work there, the welder, the waitress. What Working Family Tax Cuts did, no tax on tips and overtime, and then no tax on Social Security. So you had 60 million Americans benefiting from the One Big Beautiful Bill. And then I was at a factory a few weeks ago in Nebraska, and the owner pointed out the One Big Beautiful Building he built because he gets 100% expensing in the first year of that building. So he was so excited to show me the building. He said, we wouldn't have been able to do this without knowing that we could write it off immediately, saves us cash flow, and allows us to hire the five

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1: To the price of housing. So this administration is fighting massive overregulation, taxation, things that make it just harder to bring home more money at the end of the day and keep it in your pocket.
2: Yeah, and businesses love certainty, and nothing says certainty like continuity of the Trump administration. Kelly Loeffler, thank you very much. Always appreciate our conversations. Nice to talk to you today.
1: Likewise. Thank you, Vince.
2: Business Administration Administrator Kelly Loeffler, thanks again for her conversation with me today. 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
13: Eating a healthy diet is not only good for you physically, it can also keep your brain sharp as you age. According to a new study out of China, people who most closely followed the MIND diet slowed aging in key structures inside their brains by more than 2 years. The MIND diet is a combination of the Mediterranean diet, which we talk a lot about, and the DASH diet, which stands for Dietary Approaches to Stop Hypertension. All three of these diets are similar, but the MIND diet puts more of an emphasis on berries, beans, leafy green vegetables, fish, poultry, whole grains, olive oil, and nuts. You're not going to eat foods with a lot of saturated fat. 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That's the key. Just do the best that you can. I'm Dr. Sanjay Gupta, helping you live a better life.
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4: Oh, yes. Yes, indeed. I've got some breaking news for you in just a moment. It's about that White House Correspondents' Dinner that ended with a terror attack a couple weeks ago. Remember the president promised that we would get a reboot? We would have one anyway, imminently? We've got the details on that. That's coming up in just a moment for you ahead on The Vince Show. I want to share with you one of our fantastic sponsors today. That's Gold Belly. We love Gold Belly so much. In the Colonnais household, Gold Belly is a huge hit. In fact, we have so much, Jim, I swear to you, this is true. We have so much chocolate cake that we ordered via Gold Belly. It was such an immense chocolate cake that we had to freeze portions of it. We've been saving it, and we've been parsing it out. And I just had this conversation with my wife a short while ago. I said, we celebrated her birthday this weekend. We had friends come over. It was wonderful. But in the process, we had ice cream cake over the weekend. So I was like, this seems like a little much to have ice cream cake again. Do you want ice cream cake again? And she goes, no. We have that Gold Belly cake. Let's get that out. Let's have that. And I said, this is why I love you so much. We're at the phase in our marriage where we're perfectly content with some delicious Gold Belly cake that we are able to order and celebrate. We're going to have it again tonight. I'm excited for it. Gold Belly's great. 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
4: All right, so the president just posting about this. And in fact, the White House Correspondents Association released a statement just a short while ago. It was within the last hour. They released a statement saying that they are going to be once again rescheduling the dinner for Friday, July 24th. So that dinner's en route. They wrote, that is Wei Zhang, the CBS senior White House correspondent and the Correspondents Association president. She wrote the details on the venue, tickets, and programming will follow soon. Well, the president has delivered all that information. He just posted it to Truth Social. In a sign of strength and fortitude, he writes, it was just announced the White House Correspondents Dinner, which violently ended rather abruptly on April 25th, will be rescheduled to July 24th. This announcement is a very good thing in that we cannot allow lunatics to change our way of life or even its scheduling. I was asked to be there and speak by Wei Zhang, president of the White House Correspondents Association, and have accepted. I don't know whether or not I will give the same rather nasty statements, at least as it concerns certain people, but we will soon find out. In any event, it will be a hot ticket. Interestingly, the location will be the Waldorf Astoria, the Waldorf Astoria. Now, just so you know what he's referencing, that's the old post office in Washington, D.C. For a time, it was known as the Trump Hotel. During President Trump's first term in office, this was the Trump Hotel. It is a gorgeous building with a great venue, a great ballroom on Pennsylvania Avenue. And the president says, a building and a ballroom that I built, President Donald J. Trump. So the president has moved the party to a venue that he holds very near and dear to his heart, the old Trump Hotel, now the Waldorf Astoria. You think President Trump should reacquire it? You think he could get it back? It might be fun. It is a pretty epic venue. Every so often we'll have an event. We had a Daily Caller thing there this past year. The Daily Caller News Foundation Gala was there. It was great. And you show up, you go into the center atrium, which is really cool. And they got this epic bar there in the middle of the hotel. And sure enough, you'll run into all sorts of Trump people. Trump administration people love hanging out there. It's a good spot. And now it's going to host the White House Correspondents' Dinner. And the president said he might not be quite as mean as he intended to be. More ahead on the Vince Show.
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13: Richard Randall, politics on Thursday morning. We'll be talking with mayoral candidate Stan Vanderwerf. We'll be talking with the head of the El Paso County GOP, and we'll give a complete breakdown of the gubernatorial debate Wednesday, 8 to Vince.
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14: President Trump says it's not true. Lisa Brady, Fox News. He's denying reports that the U.S. and Iran have stopped speaking, calling it false and erroneous. Also just posting that he's told Iran it's time to make a deal, one way or another. This, as Secretary of State Marco Rubio also says, diplomacy is not dead.
15: Rubio tells a Senate panel Iran is starting to agree to talk about aspects of its nuclear program it previously refused to discuss. Still, the Secretary of State says any deal must reopen the Strait of Hormuz.
16: And reopening the straits means the following. Ships can sail through international waters the way they can do through other choke points around the world without being fired upon, without paying a toll. That's condition number one.
15: Iranian state media says Tehran has stopped communicating with mediators about a ceasefire extension because of Israel's widening attacks on Hezbollah militants in Lebanon.
14: Fox's Jared Halpern at the White House. President Trump taps Bill Pulte to be the new director of national intelligence. Pulte is director of the Federal Housing Finance Agency, where he's made mortgage fraud allegations against some political opponents of the president.
17: Americans need an intelligence chief loyal to the facts, the intelligence, the security of the nation, not the political interests of one man.
14: Senate Minority Leader Chuck Schumer, leading the White House briefing moments ago, Medicare Administrator Mehmet Oz says he trusts President Trump's judgment.
18: He is a very sharp quick study of people, their emotional with abilities, and their ability to persevere in the face of hardship. So I have confidence in his decision.
14: Dr. Oz dismissing several questions about Pulte's lack of intelligence experience, saying that's not his lane. Intelligence Chief Tulsi Gabbard announced her resignation last month following her husband's cancer diagnosis. A permanent replacement would need Senate confirmation. 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
23: I'm Bill Hemmer, and these are the most impactful moments in American history. On December 18, 2019, the House of Representatives convened for a historic moment. In a mostly party-line vote, the House approved two articles of impeachment, abuse of power and obstruction of Congress, against President Trump. It was a moment Democrats had been preparing for months, all stemming from a phone call between President Trump and Ukrainian President Zelensky. It would mark the third presidential impeachment in U.S. history, a vote that tested the tolerance of Congress and the strength of a leader. Supporters of the president said it was a witch hunt, while critics believed it was a necessary act to protect democracy. The Senate would ultimately acquit President Trump on both charges, but the impeachment itself was a sharp shock with echoes that still ring through the country today. I'm Bill Hemmer, Fox News.
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27: Cloud cover continues to build in this morning. Eventually, some increasing shower and storm chances, especially later on this afternoon and evening. Maybe with some heavier rainfall at times. Warm temperatures still in the mid to upper 70s. With the KKTV 11 Alert Weather, a meteorologist, Kevin Bloomberg.
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26: 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A beacon of truth is casting its light from sea to shining sea. 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
4: 844-484-3872, 844-4-THE-USA. That's the way to join us today, coast to coast, sea to shining sea. I told you a little bit a while ago, as we started our program today, in fact, that the news from yesterday that Iran had paused the negotiations, it certainly stank to high heaven. Stunk. It stunk to high heaven. And the reason I say that is because it seemed like IRGC propaganda. And then the president, of course, posted yesterday afternoon, guys, the negotiations continue with Iran. Here's the update. The reason I'm telling you this again is because the president just posted about this, that all of that nonsense from yesterday, that IRGC propaganda, was fake news. Fake news reports, the president says, that the Islamic Republic of Iran and the USA stopped speaking a few days ago are false and erroneous. They're erroneous. The conversations between us have been going on continuously, including 4 days ago, 3 days ago, 2 days ago. What am I going to say next, Jim? 1 day ago and today. Where they lead, one never knows. But as I told Iran, it's time, one way or another, for you to make a deal. You've been doing this for 47 years. It cannot be allowed to go on any longer. President Donald J. Trump. So a little breaking news update for you from the president of the United States saying, yes, we're negotiating. It continues. And they're still sending messenger pigeons to the gate to form supreme leader inside of a cave somewhere in Iran. Happy Pride Month to the gate to form supreme leader of Iran, who is trying to work on a deal. Wouldn't that be, that would be historic.
0: He's gay.
4: He is gay. Wouldn't that be historic? You could add it to the long legacy of Pride Month history. It'd be great. It'd be a great thing to get a deal for Iran. We'll get back to some of that as news warrants. But let me tell you what I was obsessed with as I woke up this morning. I wake up, grab my cup of blackout, start reading the news, and I start thinking, hey, wait a second. I haven't received any messages. I haven't seen any headlines. I haven't received any push notifications. I haven't seen anything on social media about chaos in Newark, New Jersey last night. Nothing. It was crickets. It was nothing. What's happening right now? Were there riots going on in Newark last night? Was there an insurrection again? Because there'd been an insurrection every other night for the past week. As lefties are going absolutely crazy outside of an immigration facility. Where's all the rioting that we had seen? Now, before we get to what happened on Monday night, remember what happened on Sunday night. Sunday night, the cops finally mobilized. They rounded up all the insurrectionists. They kettled them in the language of the police. They kettled them, meaning they surrounded them. They enclosed them. And then they threw them in a paddy wagon. They got them out of there. They arrested everybody. Dozens of insurrectionists arrested outside of that Newark facility, Delaney Hall. That brings us to Monday. And sure enough, the Monday news report was very good. Very good indeed. In fact, CBS New York, a local affiliate in in New York City, reported on activities there, and they said, actually, things have quieted down a lot. It's very interesting.
2: It's been more than a week of protest outside the immigration detention facility, but tonight we noticed a visible change. It appears things remain mostly peaceful as that 9 p.m. curfew kicked in.
4: Mostly peaceful means somebody was acting up, but nowhere near the level that they were acting up before.
2: Newark police assume control in the handling of the protesters, a stark contrast to the violent confrontations between the New Jersey State Police and protesters that we saw over the weekend. Addie Guajardo has the latest from Delaney Hall.
4: Tell us.
5: Protesting is not a crime.
6: As the clock struck 9 p.m. on Monday,
5: who do you protect? Who do you affair?
6: Protesters crowd behind a gate, some wearing gas masks, mostly remained peaceful.
5: Freedom!
6: The same protesters cheered earlier as fellow demonstrators walked out of the restricted area.
7: Many of us were detained with our hands up.
6: Ashley Bates.
4: So if you break the law, I had my hands up, though. Isn't that the get out of jail free card? No, you can get arrested.
6: Says just after curfew on Sunday, she and many others were taken into custody by New Jersey State Police.
7: They were violent through and through. They took me and they dropped me on the cement floor. They came in with their horses, they came in with riot gear, and we were doing nothing.
6: She says she was held for about 20 hours in a crowded cell and was charged with rioting past curfew.
4: That must be that doing nothing thing she was referencing.
6: Revolution Action Network, known as CRAN, says at least 60 protesters were arrested Sunday night during violent clashes, some hit with rubber bullets.
9: When you're threatening the lives of an officer, that's verbal assault. When you
4: they did show, it's fun, this is radio, so I gotta tell you, one of the guys who was hit by a rubber bullet, he was lifting his shirt to show off his rubber bullet wound, and it looked like a third nipple had been added to his chest. And if you don't want a third nipple, if you don't want that procedure, then don't riot.
9: Threaten the lives of their family, that's verbal assault. When you spit on an officer, when you put hands on an officer, when you touch our vehicles, that is assaulting federal property and assaulting a federal officer, and we have zero tolerance. We will arrest you.
4: That's assault, brother. That's assault. That's Mark Wayne Mullen explaining what the hell happened and why you got arrested. Well, that's phenomenal news. Are there lessons here? Any lessons built into this? Here's a lesson. Enforce the law and peace prevails. Arrest the bad guys, lock them up, and good people can have a peaceful community. It's not that hard to understand. In fact, it's the thing we keep saying you should do, and it's done far too infrequently. But New Jersey just learned the lesson, or at least some aspects of New Jersey just learned the lesson. Just enforce the law. Enforce it. Nick Sorter's been out there. He's been covering it. We had him on the program this week. Independent journalist Nick Sorter. He's getting all this video footage. I was amazed when he told me that he's got all these costumes he brings with him. He brings a suitcase full of costumes. And he's not even a magician or anything. He's not a clown. He's just an independent journalist. He has a suitcase full of costumes. He's got to dress up in costumes because the insurrectionists are violent, because they want to hurt him for telling the truth. And here's the truth he was telling last night. He was on with Fox News' Laura Ingraham. It was at, 7:22 p.m. Eastern time, exactly, on the television as he's saying all of this. And he says, Laura, it's amazing. All those people who were arrested yesterday, they're still in custody. And everything's a lot more peaceful now.
0: Situation out here as time goes on. You hear a bunch of screaming going on over here right now. And so what the hell is going on? We don't really know because we're dealing with a bunch of mentally ill people. some sort of police action happening. You still have over an hour and a half until curfew, Laura. But I will say, just based on being out here in my new home of Newark, New Jersey, I guess, on the streets, is the police, the New York or New Jersey State Police have been honestly incredible. I have nothing bad to say about anything that they have done. They rounded up dozens of people yesterday, kettled them right over here. Most of them are still in jail tonight, Laura. Like they didn't. I thought they were going to release them. I camped outside the jail waiting to watch them be released at 3-4 o'clock in the morning. Nope, most of them are still in jail.
4: Amazing.
0: And so that's
4: amazing.
0: A big difference from what you see in places like Minnesota, where they didn't arrest anybody for anything out there. They were totally withdrawn from the situation.
1: Nick, I saw a video last night of...
4: Amazing. It's just amazing. The amazing thing is that's common sense. And how so little it's used. This goes back to, the Rudy Giuliani school of thought, the broken windows theory. Just bust them with the small stuff so they don't get to the big stuff. Catch them when they're breaking the windows, before they're breaking skulls, before they're killing people. Catch them early. Rescue them from their decline. Rescue the community from the madness. And if you keep bad guys locked up, they can't commit more crimes, not in public at least. You know the numbers on this. The people who commit crimes in the United States of America, a very small percentage of the population. Very, very small percentage of the population. In New York City, they've revealed this too. It's like the people who are committing all of the most horrific violent crimes are repeat offenders. They're committing them over and over and over and over and over again. And then they're just being released. Same is true in other places with Soros-funded prosecutors. Places like Philadelphia, Fairfax County, Virginia. It's the same small group of people. If you keep the worst people locked up, the worst crimes don't happen because those criminals are being detained, being imprisoned as they should be. It's the whole reason we have a prison system. And so the lessons are overflowing here. It's like the most obvious thing. So I was very encouraged by this. And in fact, I'm glad to see that Fox News report from last night. That was leading up to the evening curfew. But one of the things that struck me this morning is that there were very few news outlets that were sharing the good news with you. Yes, I did have one CBS affiliate telling us, actually, things have improved dramatically. But it's like the entire news media just moved on. After all of the violence and the insurrection stuff was over, because the cops finally started enforcing the law, everybody just moved on. And I said, wait, well, hold on a second. I'm not moving on. I want to know what happened on the next night. What happened on Monday night? And the answer is some good news for you. It turns out enforcing the law has a ton of benefits. More ahead on The Vince Show.
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13: 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But are they safe? And do they really work? Well, first, let's talk about actual magnesium. That's an essential mineral that is needed for more than 300 different processes in the body, according to one dietitian. And most people get enough of it simply from the foods they eat. Now, if you're not getting enough, there are a few different types of supplements you can try. But as always, you should talk to your doctor before starting any new medication or supplement, whether it's prescription or over the counter. Now, when it comes to the science, we looked into this, and I gotta say, there's not a lot of strong evidence that magnesium supplements will actually help you sleep. They might help you manage pain, they might help you lower your stress levels, or work to get your muscles to relax. And maybe it's those things then that help you get some better sleep. I'm Dr. Sanjay Gupta, helping you live a better life.
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0: turn it up so all the liberals around you finally hear some common sense. 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
1: So I was telling you a short while ago that there's a that it's Pride Month, of course, and we're marking it by hoping that the gay deformed supreme leader of Iran comes to a deal with President Trump in order to, you know, to add to the the distinguished history of Pride Month. But there's a story I want to share with you, which is this is crazy to me, but not shocking, that there's a resort in Texas that is opening next month called Universal Kids Resort. I guess the Universal people have decided to open what is called a kids resort. Now, I thought Universal Studios was a kids resort, but I guess they're opening another one and calling it the Kids Resort in Frisco, Texas. It's scheduled for its open on July 1st. Now, the reason I'm telling you about this is not because I'm trying to get you to go to this place. It's because, bizarrely, and maybe it's for Pride Month or something, they have a spokesman who's telling everybody about how great the park is, who is a man who's pretending to be a woman on camera. And I don't know why a dude pretending to be a woman is supposed to be appealing to parents to bring their kids to a theme park. But here's what it sounds like. There's a woman interviewing him, and here are the two of them chatting about the theme park.
2: We are out here in Frisco at the Universal Kids Resort. So excited because now we know the official grand opening of the theme park.
1: This is
2: when
1: the female.
2: Is
3: that is July 1st. You can go to UniversalKidsResort.com right now this second and get your tickets. We are all so excited, including my friends Shrek and Fiona back here. We are excited to invite everyone from the North Dallas area, from the entire region. Come on out.
2: So it's not just for the little ones.
3: That's
2: it's
3: right.
2: Also for the parents.
3: That's right.
2: And for the adults that will be enjoying this park. Talk to me about that.
3: Yeah, that's right. That's a good connection, actually. We want to make sure that this park is as fun for adults as it is for kids. So there are elements of play where you can...
1: Now, he's dressed as a woman, not well-dressed as a woman, but dressed as a woman with the long feminine hair. And he's got female kind of like almost like cat eye glasses on. But he's not, what's the expression, Jim? He's not passing. He's not passing as it was. Like, nobody's going to be tricked. Like, hey, look at that lady. No, that's not happening.
3: Kids can play with their adults. We can have interactivity. We can splash some water around in the wet play areas.
1: What?
3: There's climbing structures. There's indoor activities, a lot of live shows. And don't forget the rides. The rides are still here. They're still fun. They're still thrilling, but they're kid-friendly, and kids and adults can ride together.
1: Okay, all right. Here's... Oh. I don't think any parent who sees a video like that is going to think, you know what? I got to bring my kid to that place.
4: No.
1: I'm sorry. You're not going to walk away with that conclusion. Why are they letting the dude who's pretending to be a woman pitch everybody on bringing their kids to the theme park? It's just creepy, candidly. It's creepy. the guy's in distress. He needs to get help. And the last thing that we need is to try and convince parents to go to the place with the creepy dude who's pretending to be a woman. Do we let guys in unmarked vans with supposed candy inside do advertisements for the local playground? Do we do videos like that? No, I don't think so. Like, hey, come on down to the slide and the swings. We've got candy. You see my van? You're like, no, no parent's going to be like, yeah, that's a great idea. We should bring the kids there. What is happening? What is like, just when you think we've won all of these idiotic culture wars, like, right? Like, we're normal people. It's like, no, men should not be in women's sports. No, men should not be in women's locker rooms. Heck, men shouldn't be in women's prisons. We shouldn't be doing that. Once you think you've won all these battles, and then you look up and you see a stupid video like this on social media, you're like, have they gotten the message yet? Is it taking a while to get to Frisco, Texas? You know, it's like, is there something? Is the internet not working in Frisco? What's going on right now that you have a dude pretending to be a woman pitching kids and their families on visiting a theme park? Is that going to be, is that a winning strategy, a marketing strategy for Universal kids? I don't think so. I don't think so. So call out the absurdity when you see it, which is, of course, what we're doing today. I'm like, this is nuts. This is nuts. We can't have this. What was the X account that shared this? Wall Street Apes. Thank you to Wall Street Apes, which is followed by Elon Musk, Joe Rogan, Donald Trump Jr., Dan Bongino, and apparently Vince Colonnaise. Actually, no, I wasn't actually following. I'm following them now, thanks to their excellent content, sharing this. Praise you. Yep. The Pride Month insanity continues. We will mock it. We will judge it. We are concerned about it. More ahead.
2: We are out here in Frisco at the Universal Kids.
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9: I'm Sean Martinez with your KVOR News Update. Colorado Springs Utilities customers are being charged different rates during the day. As of June 1st, CSU is charging electricity prices based on the time of day they use it, with weekday evening rates nearly doubling from 5 p.m. to 9 p.m. The on-peak rate jumps to approximately 29 cents per kilowatt hour, while off-peak rates remain approximately 7 cents per kilowatt hour. The summer rates aim to reduce demand during peak hours, with bills potentially increasing by 10% if usage patterns remain the same. Residents and businesses are adjusting their routines to avoid peak pricing, with some already making changes to save on utility costs. A suspect in Colorado Springs facing multiple charges after a domestic violence-related standoff early Monday. The suspect refused to exit a home on Langmeyer Street when officers arrived. After obtaining warrants, police used a drone, canine unit, and tactical enforcement to arrest the suspect. The suspect eventually surrendered after a canine unit alerted to their location in a bedroom closet. The suspect was taken into custody and transported to the Criminal Justice Center. The name of that suspect has not been released. A Fort Carson soldier sentenced on Monday after pleading guilty in a sexual assault case.
10: Who was once accused of kidnapping and sexual assault just learned his sentence. After a guilty plea, Caden Meade will spend 12 years to life in prison. His hearing just wrapped up. Meade was accused of kidnapping a woman at gunpoint in Quail Lake Park last August in the southwest part of the Springs, driving her 2 miles away and assaulting her. According to court documents, he pleaded guilty to sexual assault last March. Meade will also have to register as a sex offender, but according to what was discussed in court, they plan to further discuss whether he will also have to register as a sexually violent predator in July.
9: It's Adam Atchison with KKTV 11 News. KVOR weather from the 11 Alert Team at KKTV. Cloudy, strong storms possible this afternoon, high of 76. I'm Sean Martinez for Breaking News. Keep it right here at the top and bottom of the hour on 740 KVOR.
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14: A Better Life with Dr. Sanjay Gupta.
15: Eating a healthy diet is not only good for you physically, it can also keep your brain sharp as you age. According to a new study out of China, people who most closely followed the MIND diet slowed aging in key structures inside their brains by more than 2 years. The MIND diet is a combination of the Mediterranean diet, which we talk a lot about, and the DASH diet, which stands for Dietary Approaches to Stop Hypertension. All three of these diets are similar, but the MIND diet puts more of an emphasis on berries, beans, leafy green vegetables, fish, poultry, whole grains, olive oil, and nuts. You're not going to eat foods with a lot of saturated fat. We're talking cheese, butter, red meat, or anything fried. You really don't have to eat like this 100% of the time. That's the key. Just do the best that you can. I'm Dr. Sanjay Gupta, helping you live a better life.
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1: You know, the trans insanity is one of the single most abusive things that we've seen in our lifetimes, to try and convince people that they were born in the wrong body, to enable those delusions, to affirm them, and then lead them down a path of destruction. And it is especially disgusting when it happens to kids. This goes back to the Pride Month nonsense. You're familiar with everyone's familiar. I don't even know why I'm asking. Sesame Street, you know, Big Bird, Elmo, the crew. Sesame Street, the kind of place that parents used to be able to feel comfortable letting their kids watch Sesame Street. It's educational. There's like a bunch of decent lessons about virtue and morals and interacting with people, including people who are different than you, and teaching people to have healthy conversations, and you know, all the sort of normal stuff that you'd want a kid to learn to help create a good educational moral foundation for your child. Sesame Street used to teach self-esteem, used to teach kids to be comfortable in their own bodies, and to reject bullying, you know, all the normal stuff. Boy, things have changed. The Sesame Street X account, their social media account, shared yesterday, June 1st, the beginning of Pride Month. Happy Pride Month from Sesame Street. Join us in celebrating and uplifting the LGBTQIA+ members of our community. And then they post a bunch of different colored hearts in a perversion of the rainbow symbol. And then they stack up a bunch of different fabric. I assume this is the bodies of the puppets. it's an image of all the fabric, all these different colors, black, brown, red, orange, yellow, green, blue, purple. which is meant to be that, hey, that we're very pro LGBTQIA plus, et cetera. Okay. So what does that mean in real life? Are you really telling people they can be born in the wrong body? You're telling children they can be born in the wrong body? Whatever happened to the self-esteem people? Whatever happened to healthy education for children? Now you're abusing kids. This is disgusting. Truly abusive stuff. And I know as the culture has become more and more demented, it's become harder and harder for parents to sort out. Like, what can my kids actually consume, if anything? Like, what's worth consuming? Jim, I don't know if you have friends who do this or if this is the way you raise your own kids, but in my household, it's hard to vet all of the media. It was. My daughter's 12 years old now, but through the years, it's been hard to vet all of the media that's been emerging. You try and watch some of the content or read the books and try and get out ahead of your kid. And you should do that. You should be vigilant to what your kid is consuming because you're forming their mind and you're forming the way that they're going to conduct the rest of their lives, what they think is decent and what's indecent, all of that. Your job as a parent is to govern the incoming there. And I found that it was very good for me to be able to give my daughter the things that I was raised on. So as a baby, even before she could read, do you remember the books that the artist Richard Scarry created? Are you familiar with those? Richard Scarry created a bunch of hand-drawn books, including there's a book called, I think it's Cars and Trucks and Things That Go. And you could open these books, and even if the kid can't read yet, they could observe the world. Now, you're going to see some old-timey stuff in there that technologically doesn't really exist anymore, but it's fun. You learn how machinery operates. You learn the schematics of how things are built. You learn the internal guts of a building, how the plumbing operates and the pipes and the systems. It's really cool. It's a really cool thing. And as the kid begins to learn the words, they begin to associate the words with the pictures, right? That's actually how kids learn in general. They either will just repeat as you read a book to them, they'll just memorize the words that are on the page, and then they'll pretend to read, and then eventually they'll actually start reading the words. Or they'll begin to associate the words once they can read them with the images that they've become so well acquainted with. So when my daughter was born, we got all of the Richard Scarry books. We got a bunch of those, and she loved them. They were great. And it was great. And as a family, we loved it because we were already familiar with it. I wasn't worried that she was going to be tripping into somebody else's propaganda that they had baked halfway into the book out of sight. Have you noticed that, by the way? This is something that happens too with kids' books these days. The authors, these left-wing authors, especially as the books start to reach sequels and they feel like they can say whatever they want now, they start smuggling in left-wing propaganda directly into the center of the book to try and keep it out of sight of parents, but directly in the sight of the children that they're manipulating. Not because they're doing something that's decent, but because they're doing something that's indecent. That's why they try and smuggle it in. Now, we like the Richard Scarry books. Early on, I was reading The Chronicles of Narnia to my daughter, which is the C.S. Lewis. Just amazing. Just amazing. So anyway, I highly recommend it. This is just I take this detour as a way to remind you that, you don't have to accept the current cultural, zeitgeist for your kid. You don't have to ram down their throat what every other kid is consuming at school or anything else. No. Just go with the stuff that you know and you love. What do you want your kid to be? What formed you that you think gave value? Bring it to them. That's a great gift. That's a great gift for them. And I'm disheartened. I hate seeing what happened to Sesame Street. How many people were raised on Sesame Street? How many people? I mean, that's, again, it was a comfort food. It was the kind of thing that a parent could normally reflexively trust. And here they are now playing along in the child abuse game where we're going to convince children that they were born in the wrong body. It's pretty sick stuff. It's pretty sick stuff. So I would pray for any of the people who are involved in this project. I don't know what the heck they're thinking, but I do know that a lot of parents are going to be scandalized by this, and legitimately so, and say, if they haven't walked away already, they'll walk away now and say, I'm done with you. I can't stand it. I can't stand it. I hate seeing it, man. It's really, It's really sad. And also, it's pathetic. Government leaders who play along with all this, too. It's just also pathetic. Like, why do we have, why have we dedicated a month to celebrating your sexual tendencies? So it's a mixture of things, right? I talked about the transgender delusion stuff. Then there's also the sexual practice stuff. Why do we have a month that's dedicated to saying, I sleep with people of the same gender. I want everybody to know about it. Why? Why? Is there like some sort of heterosexual pride month that I'm unaware of? That where everybody's supposed to talk about their sexual tendencies? I mean, when I was raised, kind of a thing you keep private. It's kind of a gift that's designed for, you know, a husband and a wife. If you want to get really specific, I'll spare you getting more specific. But the idea is like, it's not something you run around in public constantly telling everybody about. But the left has decided, you know what? We need a full-blown month where you just tell everybody about what you're up to. And so here's the D.C. mayor, for instance, Muriel Bowser. And she does this every year now. I remember her saying this in previous years. Here she is bragging about D.C. being the single gayest city in the world.
18: 51 years of pride in the future 51st state. And both movements are rooted in the same belief. Every person deserves to be seen, heard, and fully represented. We're celebrating Pride Month in the gayest city in the world.
1: Pretty messed up, right? Pretty messed up. And you're wondering to yourself, perhaps you were wondering, like, why has D.C. fallen into such disrepair? Why does it seem like somebody who's completely unserious has been managing that city? How is it that the street in front of the White House for a while was painted as some sort of gift to the BLM movement? Remember that BLM movement, that corrupt theft operation? They had an entire memorial dedicated to them, painted on the street in front of the White House for a long time. It said Black Lives Matter Plaza. You know who did that? The mayor of the gayest city in the world, Muriel Bowser. That's who did that. Muriel Bowser. Why is crime out of control in the city? Why is it that nobody's being held accountable? Over time, that's been the case. I'm not talking about right now. I mean, up until this Trump administration. Why has everything become so chaotic? Why have all the fountains fallen into disrepair? Do you know how many people shared my view? That fountain in front of Union Station, the one I was telling you about this week, the one that they just cleaned up and everybody's walking by, they're taking videos of it. It's so beautiful. It's wonderful. You know why everybody else didn't realize it was a fountain? I didn't realize it was a fountain. I walked past it many times. I just thought it was like kind of a bizarro statue covered in graffiti. I had no idea that a fountain was associated with it. I didn't spend too much time dwelling on it because it was sort of ugly to look at because the left had destroyed it. President Trump has restored it. It looks amazing now. It's beautiful. The water is clean. It's flowing. Everything's working. So when Democrats run things, they run them into the ground, and then they cook up distractions for their own failures. That's the reason Muriel Bowser's standing up there bragging about Gay Month instead of talking about ways in which she can make the city better. We should be the 51st state. Like hell you should. You can't even keep a fountain flowing. How should you be the 51st state? I know, of course, it's not even constitutional. She's so far from logic, it's unreal. But this is what they do. The left is constantly cooking up these ridiculous distractions to keep you from focusing on their never-ending failures. Look at us. We're so decent. We've created new categories of decency. What do you mean? Well, now men can become women. What is wrong with you? Nick Sorter was describing it well earlier. There's just mentally ill people all over the place. And you have one political party in particular that's dedicated to spreading it. And the way you stop that is you tell the truth. You tell the truth. You see to people's needs. You stop them from falling into some irretrievable decline. You don't affirm their delusions. You intervene to save them. And as always, you pray. You pray for your country, because we have a great one, and we can't let these people ruin it. More ahead on The Vince Show.
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8: If you're caring for an aging parent, you may feel quite often that you're alone in what you're doing. But you're not. Not by a long shot. According to a new report by the Pew Research Center, 10% of U.S. adults are caring for a parent over age 65. Millions more are caring for a spouse or partner 65 or older. Beyond the sheer numbers, this report, perhaps unsurprisingly, found a major difference in caregiver well-being between men and women. One psychologist we spoke to suggested thinking 5 years in the future and imagining where you are right now. Will you be glad you took something on, or regretful that you didn't? You also need to cut yourself some slack, he said, especially women. Don't try to shoulder all of the burden by yourself. You might need to ask for help before you burn out. You'll be so glad you did. I'm Dr. Sanjay Gupta, helping you live a better life.
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11: California voters have an opportunity today to set a new course for that great state, that once great state. It's a beautiful state, but it needs to be made great again. Gavin Newsom and his wife, who he doesn't, have you know, do you know?

0: this? Gavin Newsom doesn't refer to his wife as his wife. He calls her his partner. He wants an androgynous relationship with his wife. He doesn't. Isn't that weird? Kind of strikes me as the behavior of someone who's not that interested in having a wife. That's weird. Anyway, so here's Gavin Newsom and his partner talking about how much they love Pride Month.
1: Pride is a celebration of community, of love, and of authenticity.
2: It's also the product of decades and decades of resistance, of people standing in defiance of hatred and in defiance of bigotry.
1: Again and again, we've seen people stand up.
0: You know, what if we had a competition? You just heard a moment ago from the idiot mayor of D.C. saying, it's the gayest city in the country. And Jim rightly pointed out to me on the break, you know, San Francisco might want a word. They might say, no, we're gayer. And somehow there's a full-blown competition going on between various Democrat-run cities about who's gayer. Can you imagine if we had a competition for the safest city? or the most economically prosperous city? Instead, we're the gayest state in America, California.
1: They're told to sit down, taking on systems that seemed impossible to change and demanding better.
2: There has been so much progress made. It's another point of pride for this community, but the fight is still alive today. And know this, the state of California stands with you.
0: This entire community is burning down in the state that haven't been rebuilt because of Gavin Newsom. And he wants you to know about his progress in the fight for gayness. These are not serious people. They're arsonists. And they're bragging.
1: Community has never shied away from a challenge. So this month is a chance to recharge, to come together in unity and celebration of all of the joy this community brings.
2: This month, we celebrate all members of the LGBTQ community and all the many ways they've made California great.
0: There's more people leaving the state than entering it. People are fleeing the state of California, trying to get the hell out of there because of what Gavin Newsom and the merry band of idiots known as the Democrat Party have done to the state.
1: No matter where you are or what your situation may be, no matter if you're out or not, or if you're still figuring things out, we are proud of you. And we hope that you are proud of who you are, too.
0: She's very proud
2: of you.
0: Happy
2: Pride, California.
1: Happy Pride, California.
0: Happy Pride, California, if you can afford it. Taxes out of control. Gas prices out of control. I'm pleading with you, California voters, please come to your senses. Come to your senses. Do you hear the slop that they are serving you in lieu of actual solutions to the misery of your life that are the product of the very same people who are standing up there telling you that you have some sort of obligation to support? What is it? Gayness? What does this have to do with anything? Literally nothing. Other than to create a distraction from the reality of the misery that the left is responsible for. This is why you got people like Steve Hilton running to replace Gavin Newsom. Man, I hope he wins it. Big day today. Spencer Pratt, who's running in Los Angeles. He doesn't like that his house is burned down. You think Spencer Pratt's spending all of his time talking about Pride Month? No. He just told CNN, I'm going to be successful because I'm not a failure like these Democrats.
3: My opponents are the reason the city's failing. So anything they say is just more lies. They know with me, we're changing what's going on. We're stopping it. So it's not like a closing argument. They're already excited about me. And the reason I'm here is because I'm not like these people. I don't have the experience of failing like they have.
0: Yeah, what kind of experience do you have? Well, let's start with what kind of experience the leaders that are in place have. They're failures. They're utter failures. You know that the notes went out to the local media in California because they all keep asking the same question. What kind of experience do you have? What makes you think you can do this job? Well, you haven't been in government for 1,000 years. How can you be the mayor of L.A.? Well, maybe that's one of the reasons. Maybe he hasn't been a part of that corruption. He hasn't been a part of the horrible governance of that state and that city. Maybe Californians, maybe Angelenos deserve something different, something meaningful, something much more caring. Never in a million years did I think that this guy, Spencer Pratt, would be the leading candidate and that I'd be enthusiastic about him in that position. But man, I am. I love it. And I hope he succeeds. I know California's a tough place to succeed in. Los Angeles, a tough place to succeed in. But if you can do it today, California, You will provide a lot of hope to the rest of the country. Get out and vote. I'll be back with you tomorrow on The Vince Show.
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11: 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We'll be talking with mayoral candidate Stan Vanderwerf. We'll be talking with the head of the El Paso County GOP, and we'll give a complete breakdown of the gubernatorial debate Wednesday, 8 to Vince.
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12: America's top diplomat is on the Capitol Hill Grill. I'm Lisa Brady, Fox News. Secretary of State Marco Rubio moving on to a House hearing after telling a Senate panel that reopening the Strait of Hormuz is condition number one in efforts to end the conflict with Iran, and that no sanctions relief has been offered for that.
13: Iran is being sanctioned because they enrich uranium. Iran is being sanctioned because they've highly enriched uranium. Iran is being sanctioned because of their nuclear activities. If they agree to give up those things, there will be sanctions relief associated with their commitment and compliance
14: with those
13: agreements.
14: You will not give sanctions relief just in exchange for reopening the strait.
13: No, that's not been discussed. That's not been offered.
12: Meantime, President Trump is denying reports that Iran has stopped communicating with mediators because of ongoing fighting between Israel and Iran-backed Hezbollah in Lebanon. The president accepts an invitation to a rescheduled White House Correspondents Association dinner in July after a checkpoint shooting ended an April event. The group says it will not allow an act of violence to have the last word. President Trump calls the announcement a sign of strength and fortitude. The president naming a top federal housing official to be director of national intelligence and facing immediate pushback from some lawmakers questioning Bill Pulte's national security credentials, an issue also raised repeatedly during a White House briefing.
15: I think Bill is a great guy. I know him socially. I've not worked with him in his current job, but I do trust the president's judgment.
12: The director of Medicare and Medicaid Services, Dr. Mehmet Oz, leading today's briefing. Outgoing DNI Tulsi Gabbard announced her resignation last month. President Trump signing an executive order on artificial intelligence, creating a framework for the federal government to vet national security risks for up to a month before the public release of the most advanced AI systems. Today's signing comes less than 2 weeks after a White House ceremony for a similar order was postponed. 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
20: Cloud cover continues to build in this morning. Eventually, some increasing shower and storm chances, especially later on this afternoon and evening. Maybe with some heavier rainfall at times. Warm temperatures still in the mid to upper 70s. For the KKTV 11 Alert Weather, a meteorologist, Kevin Bloomberg.
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23: Welcome to the show. My name is Al Gordon, and as always, we're working on your financial freedom. And I'm doing so today by bringing Jillian along. Now, Jillian is a Lifestyles Unlimited member. As you know, that's who I tend to bring onto the show. And the reason I bring my fellow Lifestyles Unlimited members onto the show is so that you have the benefit of learning from them. You have the benefit of understanding what they have done already to advance their real estate investing business. And a lot of you want to know that. A lot of you are sitting on the fence. You're thinking about real estate. You've heard that real estate is the way to go, but you're not sure how to go about it. And more so, what you're concerned about, is it going to work for you? Well, check this out. Jillian kind of has the keys to the kingdom, and she's willing to share them. Now, Jillian became a member of Lifestyles Unlimited almost 6 years ago. It was all the way back in 2020 when she joined Lifestyles Unlimited. It was actually in the summer of 2020 during a pandemic. Yeah, now check this out. Now think this through for a minute. Before I bring Jillian on, I want you to set the stage in your mind for what life was like for her at that time. We were in the middle of a pandemic. We were told, hey, just wear a mask for what, 2 weeks? Stay indoors, socially isolate. We just got to get through this 2 week period. And that 2 week period turned into what? Like a 2 year plus period for many people across the nation. And Jillian got caught up in that. She got caught up in the pandemic, just like you did, just like I did. But instead of her just curling up in a ball and deciding, you know, life is terrible, I don't want to do this, she had a different perspective. Her perspective was, I want to learn something about real estate because I believe that real estate has the answers to the questions that I have. So what I'm going to do now is I'm going to bring Jillian on, and we're going to get to the bottom of all this stuff. Jillian, welcome to the show. Oh, I should say welcome back to the show. How are you today, my friend?
0: I'm good. How are you doing, y'all?
23: I'm doing pretty good. Did I get any of that backstory wrong? Because, I mean, you are free to correct the record.
0: No, it all sounded pretty accurate from here.
23: Pretty accurate story. So it tells me that I remember our last conversation. And what I found so interesting about our last conversation is that you're somebody that has been given a lot of opportunity to fail. And you've chosen not to fail. Consistently, you choose not to fail. No matter how difficult the situation, no matter what you're going through in your life, you choose not to fail. Have I summed you up pretty well?
0: Yeah, I think so. I mean, just being by myself, it's not like I have husbands or kids or anything, so I can't fail. Because I'm the one digging me out of a hole.
23: Yeah, you're the one going through life, and you've got a medical condition that I also share. I have the same type of medical condition, although I think yours may be more impacted on your life than mine is. But I don't know. We're not trying to compare. Do you want to tell the audience what you have to deal with on a daily basis that probably they don't?
0: I am a traumatic brain injury patient, a TBI patient. Day-to-day, it's one of those invisible disabilities where you look fine, but you're not at all. And anyone who has a TBI understands that you're in a lot of pain. Everything looks and feels differently. But you learn how to get comfortable with being uncomfortable.
23: Yeah, so it's a situation that you can't turn off. It's always present in your life. So you've been forced to learn how to work around it, right?
0: Exactly.
23: And again, you choose not to fail, so you're not going to give in to that TBI. You're somebody that sees the future. You've got a plan for your future, and you're doing everything in your power to accomplish that future you goal, right?
0: Yeah. It feels like it's taken a little longer, but at the same time, I had a delay in my life. So it makes sense that the delay early is pushing me to succeed, and I'm not where I want to be yet, but I know I'll get there.
23: But you got a plan moving forward, right?
0: Yes.
23: And I'm guessing that plan was... Well, it wasn't formulated for you. You were given the basics, and you were able to formulate your own plan. And it's your own personal plan going forward. and you're changing your life with the real estate that you've purchased, right?
0: Yes, I am. It's exactly what I wanted it to be. It's becoming easier to make more money without having to bust my butt working for it.
23: Man, that's, I love the way you put that. It allows me to make more money without busting my butt, because you know, I mean, you've been in the workforce full time. You've given up control of your life to somebody else who tells you when to come to work, what to wear to work, when you can take your breaks, if you get a lunch hour, if you get to go home on time, and whether or not you're working on the weekends because they've got your phone number, right?
0: Yep.
23: But you're weaning away from that now, are you not?
0: Yeah, I just have a part-time at Lowe's just for my W-2 so I can keep investing, but it's from 5 in the morning to 9 in the morning. And no one in their right mind goes to Lowe's at 5 in the morning.
23: Yeah, I certainly don't. I usually wait until after 10 o'clock, so I would miss you. But I think the point you're making is that you're formulating your life, and it's your plan. Stick around.
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1: 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I'm Jeff Davis with Just a Thought. The words are everywhere. In news media, YouTube videos, social sites, we see words such as chilling, frightening, and terrifying. Well, these words are used as bait to attract eyes. The more lit up these headlines are, the more they expect people to click. We have a close call with a terrifying comet, an asteroid, a black hole, or solar flare. And then there are the chilling effects of climate change. Are we getting hotter or colder? Both sides of that climate coin are played to get our attention. Critical thought and short supply, they can say anything, and many people will believe it. And there's the frightening claim that another virus, scratch that, many viruses headed our way, and we have no way of protecting humanity. Could we as a species be doomed?
3: No, not a joke.
1: In all of these stories rooted in exaggeration, there's one element missing: responsibility. 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People who develop stories for public consumption are pushed to make it as dramatic as possible, and truth doesn't have anything to do with it. Just a thought. I'm Jeff Davis.
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23: Welcome back to the show. Hey, if you're just joining me, I've got Jillian on with me. Now, Jillian is a Lifestyles Unlimited member. She's been a member for almost 6 years, and she is changing her life one asset at a time. Now, Jillian, let me take you back to the pandemic. Why in your beautiful mind would you, in the middle of a pandemic, decide to join an organization like Lifestyles Unlimited? I mean, what was going on?
0: Well, the world had shut down. You couldn't go anywhere. So I was like, how am I going to make money without doing anything? And then Lifestyles came across my iPad. I was like, let's go. So I started looking into it, and my friend, Carolina Martinez, who's married to Isaac Martinez, the mentor, had posted up on Facebook about how great Lifestyles was. So I started asking her about it and doing my own research, and I told them, I was like, I even had you guys checked out by the NSA.
23: NSA, really?
0: Yeah.
23: Wow.
0: I'm dead serious on that one.
23: How'd they do?
0: You guys were phenomenal.
23: Okay.
0: So I was like, if I'm investing this much money into something, it needs to be legit. And they said it was. It all checked out. So I just jumped right in during the middle of a pandemic. I was like, now's as good a time as any.
23: Now's as good a time as any, and you got an immediate result. I mean, that was what, August of 2020, and a month later you bought your first asset. Am I correct on the timing?
0: Yes.
23: How did you accomplish that so fast?
0: Because when I signed up August 1st, I took all 30 days and I watched all the videos, and I became very savvy on single family, and it wasn't that far of a stretch from what I knew when I was in construction, so it felt somewhat comfortable. And my friend here in Miami, she's a broker, she's like, oh, I know a realtor up in Central Florida. So I got in contact with him, and within a month I ended up with the property. I was like, this is pretty easy.
23: Yeah. Well, here's the thing that's blowing my mind. You live and have lived in Miami, right?
0: Yes.
23: And you just said you were hooking up with a broker in Central Florida. That's like what, 4 or 5 hours away from where you live? Why there?
0: The numbers make sense. The properties are cheaper because in Miami, forget it. It's everything is overpriced, and the people are not the nicest people here.
23: It sounds like you described almost every major metropolitan area in the United States. You realize that?
0: Yes.
23: Sorry, I got a kick out of that. I couldn't help but but laugh. So thanks for making me laugh.
0: You're welcome.
23: back to your point, though.
0: But the numbers made sense up in the Ocala area, and especially back then and now. I mean, you can still find some good deals, but back then, even better deals in 2020, because they were constructing a lot of it. A lot of it is new construction. I ended up buying my first two properties were new construction, because since COVID was happening, no one was buying homes. So they were literally just trying to give them away.
23: Were you able to capture equity in those properties?
0: Absolutely. I have about 120% right now.
23: Oh, nice. So because of this distressed situation that the builders were going through, you saw an opportunity. You didn't have any competition because nobody was buying. So even though the value of the property was at a certain price point, you were able to buy it at a discount, right?
0: Right.
23: And that's how you captured additional equity in the property.
0: Yeah. Looking back now, I would have should have bought more than two, because the builder was in the area building a whole bunch of homes.
23: Yeah.
0: And I should have bought like four or five, but it is what it is. Hindsight is 20/20.
23: Well, and you know, there's something to be said for kind of diversifying within your marketplace too. I mean, if you own all the homes in one subdivision and something bad happens, everything gets affected, right?
0: Right.
23: Yeah. So I think in hindsight, you made a good decision to buy two and stop.
0: I mean, I'm just saying it because nothing has gone bad in that area. And if I would have bought more during COVID at such a ridiculously low price, I could have sold them all by now and gotten myself my IRO deals that I wanted to get.
23: So effectively what you're doing is your today's version of you is kind of looking back on the history of what you've accomplished, and you learned something based off of the experience you had, and you're kind of Monday morning quarterbacking and saying, you know, had I done this, I would have gotten a better result. So how does that translate into what you're doing today?
0: I mean, it's still a good result. It just could have been better.
23: Oh, well, yeah. I mean, anytime you Monday morning quarterback anything, it always could have been better, because we have the experience of what we live through, and then we get the chance to, okay, had I done this and war game it, you know, it is what it is, like you said, right?
0: Yeah.
23: So what are you doing now? Are you still looking to buy new construction that's distressed? Are you buying different types of assets? What are you buying right now?
0: Right now, so far, I haven't bought anything this year. I am in the middle of possibly selling one of the new construction homes to the resident that lives there right now, because I told them, I'm like, look, I want to sell it this year. Just giving you a heads up, they're obviously going to let you complete your lease, but you're going to have to move out. And he's like, no, but I want this house. I don't want to move. And I'm like, well, you can fix that by buying the house. And he's like, okay. I was like, wow, that was easy too.
23: Yeah, you just got to get them qualified, right?
0: Exactly. And that's the only thing is, he has about a 530 credit score, but he has an LLC and he has a wife. I was like, find the loophole. One of them has to qualify.
23: Yeah.
0: So, yeah.
23: Well, if he wants it that bad, and you know, and of course you know techniques as a Lifestyles Unlimited member that you could suggest to him, which might help him correct his credit score, because sometimes a bad credit score is just because you haven't paid attention to it. In the next segment, we're going to get back into the discussion with Jillian. Stick around.
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24: I'm Melissa Henry in the KKTV 11 newsroom on 740 KVOR. A teenager has turned himself in after a shooting in Pueblo yesterday left one person dead. Police say the 17-year-old male is facing charges of first-degree murder and attempted murder. The shooting happened on the east side of Pueblo just before 1:30 yesterday afternoon. Officials say police technology picked up the gunfire. Officers say they also received multiple 911 calls near Troy Avenue and Highway 50. The victim is identified today as 18-year-old Desi Ortiz. The Pueblo County coroner made that announcement this morning. East High School was put on secure perimeter status due to how close it was to the shooting scene. A man is facing charges of assault and kidnapping after police say he barricaded himself in a home yesterday. This happened along Langmeyer Street in Old Colorado City, southwest of Highway 24 and 21st Street. Police say they tracked the man to the bedroom closet and were able to arrest him. His name is not being released by police at this time. For KKTV 11 News, I'm Melissa Henry.
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23: Welcome back to the show. Hey, if you're just joining me, I've got Jillian on with me. And now, Jillian's been a member of Lifestyles Unlimited for about 6 years. And she's been making a difference in her life by buying real estate assets, putting those assets into her portfolio, and then that asset pays her effectively five different ways. I mean, there's the cash flow that she makes, which helps reduce her reliance upon a job for income. So she's getting cash flow coming into her household account, and she can use it to pay for whatever she wants. She is capturing additional equity in the deals. She is finding distressed properties and taking advantage of what they have to offer. What that means is that she's paying a wholesale price for the property, yet the property still commands a retail value, which is higher in the marketplace. The difference between those two numbers is additional equity that she captures over and above the equity she actually pays for when she applies whatever her down payment requirement will be. And because she's doing it the Lifestyles Unlimited way, it doesn't necessarily require her to put 20 to 25% down. She can actually put a lot less down. Now, Jillian, how much? Now, this is going to be a hard question, but I'm going to ask it anyway. Do you happen to know what percentage of down payment you've actually had to apply to a property when you buy it?
0: I've had to put the 20 to 25% down because normally it would be my first property was 15, but once they saw that I was an investor and I wasn't doing it through the lifestyle lenders, I was doing it here in Florida. Yeah, they require you to put the 20, 25% down.
23: Oh, okay. So these are on the new construction properties, right?
0: Right.
23: But you didn't pay full retail price. You bought the property for a discount, right?
0: Right.
23: Okay, so I guess what I'm saying is, even though you put down 20 to 25% based on the lender's requirements, based off of the sales price that you paid, you still captured additional equity in the property, which actually mitigates your down payment requirement a little bit. So maybe it was closer to 15% effectively that you put down. I think that's great. I think that just goes to show that you're doing things the Lifestyles Unlimited way. And even though it's your very first property and you have the potential to make the most mistakes on your very first property, you nailed that. You didn't make a mistake at all. Good on you.
0: Thank you.
23: Yeah. Now you're getting cash flow off these assets, right?
0: Right.
23: You're capturing equity every time you buy something. You're finding a way to buy it at a discounted price, right?
0: Right.
23: You're getting natural appreciation by holding the properties in the market, and the market tends to go up year over year, right? So your equity goes up that way, right?
0: Correct.
23: You've got mortgages on these properties, so you're paying a loan every month, but part of that loan payment's going to interest, which is a business expense. You can write it off against the property. you can't write off the principal pay down, but the good thing about the principal pay down is it increases your equity in the property, so you're getting more equity that way, right?
0: Right.
23: You're getting tax advantages because you're being required to take a paper loss in the form of depreciation, and that depreciation write-off is probably covering, if not all, most of your rental income, so you're not paying taxes on that rental income, right?
0: You're right.
23: Wow. And you stumbled across this concept during a pandemic?
0: Yes, I did.
23: And you're putting it into place, and you've been working on this plan for the last 6 years. How do you feel about your results? Do you feel like you've achieved the success you wanted?
0: Yes, I'm very happy. I thought that by now I would have been higher up, as in an IRO or a multifamily or something. I'm pretty content where I am right now, though. I just want to do better.
23: And that is spoken like a true Lifestyles Unlimited member. I love that.
0: Thank you. It's something inside me. I'm like, I can do better. I know I can. It's just everything goes so slow. And the worst part is having to sit around and wait. I'm like, is it go time yet? Do I have money yet? Can I go?
23: Are you saying that real estate's kind of boring?
0: No, it's not boring per se when you're in the middle of it, but you have everything established, it's easy. It runs itself. So you personally can do what you want to do.
23: It just frees up your time and gives you control over your life, right?
0: Correct.
23: Now, here's the interesting thing that may have been lost on the audience, so I'm going to kind of revisit it. You're working part-time for one of the big box stores. You work from 5 a.m. to 9 a.m., and you pointed out nobody goes to shop at those stores during that time period. Maybe like one or two old-timers like me go in there. So it's kind of peaceful, right?
0: It's very peaceful. I love the hours. I love the fact that it's literally like 3 minutes away from my house. I love that I get benefits, even though I don't really need them, but it all works out.
23: And do you get employee discounts too?
0: Yes, I do.
23: Wow.
0: Yeah.
23: I think that alone might be the reason to just work at that big box store, is to get those employee discounts, because you're going to be buying more property, right?
0: Yeah. And I've been able to apply a discount for every little thing I bought. Even stuff that I need for my houses that I'm here in Miami, I could buy them online and ship them to my contractor. And I'm like, here, fix this, please.
23: And they just get it done, right?
0: They get it done with my discount. So it all works out.
23: Man, I love
0: that. I have no complaints. Yep.
23: You know, I do have to point out that big box store's name is Lowe's, and they are a partner with Lifestyles Unlimited. They're part of our vendor program, and they do. I mean, you probably get a better discount than a Lifestyles Unlimited member would get, because you get the employee discount. 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I mean, if you're buying, say, 50 refrigerators because you're rehabbing a 50-unit apartment community and you're putting new refrigerators in all the units, that savings alone is significant, right?
0: Exactly. It's better than nothing.
23: It is better than nothing.
0: Yeah.
23: You won't turn it down, will you?
0: Nope.
23: So how is peace in your life? Are you pretty content?
0: I am pretty content. I mean, I get out of work at 9 in the morning. I pretty much have the rest of the day to do what I want to do. And like I told you earlier, I'm outside literally seal coating my driveway right now. I've been doing this since like 9:30.
23: Oh, really? Are you doing the physical labor, or do you have somebody doing it for you?
0: No, I'm doing it.
23: Why are you doing it?
0: because that's how I get my exercise in.
1: Okay.
0: It's a 2-in-1. I'm like, this is not that hard to paint it, so.
1: But if it were a rental property, you wouldn't be doing the work, right?
0: No, you don't have to, especially since I don't live anywhere near them.
1: That's true.
0: Yeah, that's when you literally pay a handyman or something. Hey, can you get this done? And they're like, okay, that's part of building your team.
1: Oh, yeah, building the team. As a matter of fact, that's where I'm going to go in the next segment. Stick around.
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1: Welcome back to the show. So, Jillian, you're not doing this real estate investing thing all by yourself. 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
0: Correct.
1: So how does that work?
0: I mean, it's a little bit harder because I don't have the list from Lifestyles for all the people in Texas, for all the vendors in Texas. I had to basically do my own research on Angie's List. I use the BBB, Better Business Bureau website, word of mouth, asking people, and just

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1: Exactly. And they also sent me pictures of the before and after because I asked them to. I'm like, before you start work, I need pictures. I want to see what it is you're dealing with. And we've already built that trust relationship where I'm like, the house is vacant. Here's the code to the lockbox. Go in and fix it.
2: Nice. So, you know, you've established a relationship with those vendors where they first of all, they understand that you know what you're doing. Because when you ask them to do things like that, that pretty much tells them, okay, this is a person that's engaged. And they like that. I mean, don't you think they like that?
1: I think that gives them more, okay, she knows what she's doing. She wants to see pictures. I want that constant communication. I'm just not going to let you in the house all willy-nilly. And that's it. Send me in the invoice later. No, I need to know exactly step-by-step what you're doing. I may not be there physically, but I'm there emotionally and mentally.
2: How do you vet these people that you put on your team? I mean, do you run them past the NSA like you ran Lifestyles Unlimited past the NSA?
1: No, that was just you guys.
2: Okay.
1: Again, it was just all reviews and reading how they've treated other people. And the BBB network is great. And once you do one good job, I'll keep calling you back. If this happened like twice with two vendors, I didn't like how they worked. Oh, I forgot to take pictures. I'm like, and strike. Let me go with someone else.
2: Yeah.
1: Why? Because there's a million other people doing what you do. You don't have a specialty where I can only have to call you. No, I could call Joe Schmo over there.
2: Do you have like multiple people for each position on your team? So in other words, do you have like two or three plumbers that you rely on, or have you established a relationship where you've got one good one and that's the only one you need?
1: I have one for my Ocala property, one for my Mount Durham one, and one for the Gainesville, because they're not really that close.
2: Oh.
1: And when they're a couple hours away from each other, they're all in Central Florida, but driving wise it's not ideal for any particular trade. I have used the same plumber in my Ocala and Mount Dora ones, but for the Gainesville ones, since that's so out of the way for them, I have another plumber and another electrician up there that's more familiar with the area, because it's just harder to travel and becomes more expensive because then you have to pay for their travel time too.
2: Yeah, yeah. Okay, so that makes sense. So you've effectively customized your team based on the needs of the asset, and your requirements is the owner-operator, right?
1: Yes.
2: Okay, well, that makes total sense. Now, did you get that from your construction background? Did you get that from Lifestyles Unlimited? Was it a hybrid? How did this all formulate?
1: I want to say it was a hybrid just because I know what they need to do. And Lifestyles basically tells you to form a team, but where I have my properties isn't exactly in the same city.
2: Gotcha.
1: I decided to play Monopoly for a bit and get houses all over the place. So I need to get a team that's willing to go all over the place also, or I can get specific groups for those properties.
2: So you customize your team based on your needs, depending on what you're doing.
1: Yes.
2: Okay, that makes total sense. What about a realtor? Do you have like one go-to agent that you work with, or do you have multiple agents, or how do you treat real estate professionals?
1: That I have with just one guy. My friend's mom is a property manager down here. She's a broker, and she's like, oh, she had a friend in Central Florida who was a realtor. And this was just...
2: Oh, so this is the same person?
1: Yeah.
2: You've been using this person for 6 years?
1: Yeah. I really

0: It just happened. He's in Central Florida, and he's like, I saw all throughout Florida. It doesn't matter where it is. And this was like a week after joining the Lifestyles. I met him over the phone. I had not physically met him until about a year after. So he's been taking care of all my properties. He knows what I needed. I wanted the new constructions first just to get established and make sure it was good. And once I got my boots on the ground, I was like, the door opened up. I was like, now I need a triplex. Now I need this. Now I need that. And there'll be times when, like the probate house I have in Ocala that was in probate for 3 weeks before I bought it, he's the one that suggested that to me. He's like, hey, are you interested in this house? It's cheaper than it normally would be because it's in the probate courts. Everyone's been backing out of it. Does it interest you? And I was like, hell yeah, let's go.
1: Let's do it, right? So
0: yeah,
1: he's
0: exactly.
1: So he's your eyes and ears for property, for potential property. Now, do you activate him? In other words, do you say, hey, I'm looking for a property? Or does he just call you out of the blue sometimes and go, hey, I got one that may work for you?
0: A little bit of both. I mean, okay. He knows at this time I don't have any money to deploy. So I'm like, I'll call you when I'm ready. I'm not there yet. But we'll keep in contact every now and then just to make sure he remembers who I am. But he's a great guy, and he's busy doing everyone else's real estate, which is pretty much all new construction is what they want. And then you have the black sheep over here. It's like, I want the worst of the worst.
1: Give me the junk.
0: Yep. I need it to be broken down and I'll fix it.
1: Yeah. How about a lender? I mean, do you have a go-to lender that you work with? Do you have a hard money guy or gal? Or how do you do the financing?
0: I've only done hard money once with Capital Concepts. They were great. They helped me walk through everything. Everything else was a conventional, except for my Mount Dora triplex. I don't know how, by the grace of God, I managed to convince the owner that he should do owner financing.
1: Oh, really?
0: Yeah, because I was like, I tried to do conventional, but I didn't have enough reserves that they required. I was like, well, now I can't buy your property. And unless you do owner financing and you don't have the same requirements. He's like, I can do that. I was like, beautiful. So we closed.
1: Wow. Look at you adjusting to the demands of your needs. I love that. That, you know, wow, Jillian, that's why you're so successful. That's why you're on fire. You're getting ready to potentially sell one of those initial properties. How many properties do you think you could buy to replace the one you might be selling?
0: I want to try and go for three.
1: Three. Wow.
0: Because I have about 120% equity on that one.
1: Nice.
0: So that's going to give me one hell of a return.
1: Man, you are doing it, Jillian. You're right at that sweet spot where it's time to start liquidating the assets that you've held and then turn around and buy multiple properties to replace them. I'm thinking that the job at Lowe's is in danger because I think you're about ready to replace all of that income. Hey, Jillian, thanks for being on today's show. 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
8: From protests to a court fight, on Lisa Brady, Fox News. After days of violent confrontations outside a migrant detention facility in New Jersey, the city of Newark and the state are suing the company that operates Delaney Hall over allegations of poor conditions.
9: Mayor Baraka says Democratic lawmakers have toured the facility and paint a grim picture, but Trump administration officials like Border Czar Tom Homan have also visited and continue to defend the facility. The mayor suggests he doesn't believe it, though.
10: I'm sure they gave him good food and they gave him good treatment. He is the Border Czar. I would imagine that he should have probably spoken to some of the detainees and interviewed them and talked to them.
9: Border Czar Tom Homan says Delaney Hall is here to stay.
8: Fox's CB Cotton. Homeland Security calls the New Jersey lawsuit frivolous, pointing to inspections last week by New Jersey health officials. The state says they did not get full access. This as DHS Secretary Mark Wayne Mullen faces a Senate panel for a budget hearing. That's what Secretary of State Marco Rubio has been doing for hours at Senate and House hearings, dominated by questions about the conflict with Iran.
11: They have agreed to negotiate aspects of their nuclear program that just a month ago, or just a year ago, they were refusing to even mention, much less enter into discussions about.
8: Rubio says the Strait of Hormuz must be fully reopened with no tolls in order to open phase two of detailed negotiations on Iran's nuclear program. President Trump denying reports that Iran stopped communicating over fighting between Israel and Iran-backed militants.
12: President Trump said yesterday he'd brokered an arrangement between the two sides that Israel will not attack them and they will not attack Israel, according to Trump. This after speaking to Israeli Prime Minister Benjamin Netanyahu and representatives from Hezbollah. But fighting in southern Lebanon has continued.
8: Fox's Max Gordon in Tel Aviv. More records on Wall Street. The Dow up 228 at the bell. 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
24: Highs in the 70s and 80s today, going to be cloudy for the rest of the day. Could see an isolated storm up by the Palmer Divide, but most of these thunderstorms will be south of Highway 50 by Los Animas and Baca counties. With your KKTV Alert Weather, I'm meteorologist Roy Rusk.
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26: 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Today is Tell Del Tuesday, and as usual, we get to share with you incredible stories from members that have come through the program and made their life a little better. Today's story is incredibly special to me. I met this lady about 6 years ago, and her story is a little different than everybody else's. Sometimes we have people come on that have had life crazy drama and have worked their way back through it. She has one of those stories. Her name is Jillian Vega, and she's out of Miami. And I just got to paint a picture for you, because when she's on stage, she just blows everybody away. She can't be more than 5 foot nothing, can't weigh more than a drop of water. And yet she was an engineer and worked in construction and had this incredible, you know, pre-injury life. And then something happened and she got a traumatic brain injury. And after all that, she came back and now owns, believe it or not, 4 houses, a triplex, and 4 other apartment complexes she's a partner in on these deals. And she has not let it get in her way. In fact, she almost lauds it off in her story that she's out there enjoying life where everybody else is working their butt off. It's an interesting story. So, Jillian, welcome to the show again. I know you've been on before, and I wanted to give everybody a little preempt because I didn't want to make you go through your whole long story again. Can you just give us a brief background about yourself and, you know, the injury, and then we'll move past that because we've done it before. But I still think it's relevant for people out there because they don't have to go through what you went through, and yet they're lazy or they're afraid or they can't get up the energy. Whatever it is, they're not doing it, and you did it. So please share your story a little bit with us.
0: Hi, Del. How are you?
26: I'm
0: wonderful. Awesome. Well, basically, I had my accident in 2007. I'm a TBI patient, traumatic brain injury. And I, throughout the years, I'm in pain. And yes, there's medication that helps it, but it doesn't alleviate it 100%. I will never be back to how I was. So with that in mind, I was like, there has to be an easier way to make money throughout my life without having to bust my butt outside in the field. And I was looking into investing and researching and all this while I was doing construction, because I had my accident. I was still in school. I got out of the hospital. I finished college online. I got a job in construction, and I was like, I don't want to do this anymore. And it had only been a couple years. And that's when one of my friends, Isaac Martinez's wife, Carolina, she put it up on Facebook that lifestyles investing is the best thing ever, and yada, yada, yada. And I'm like, okay. So I started asking her, I'm like, what do you mean? Show me the way. And she just opened the door, and I was gladly able to walk through it. And here I am with all these investments. I'm like, this is exactly what I wanted, to make money without having to bust my butt.
26: Wow. That's a good story. So did you know Catalina before this, before you were a member, or did you meet her as being a member?
0: I went to high school with her.
26: Oh, wow.
0: So I met her husband by default because they were just boyfriend girlfriend back then.
26: It sounds so long ago, doesn't it?
0: It does.
26: It's great. I met him when they had their first baby. I came out to Miami to do a seminar, and there they showed up with their stroller and their baby, and boy, they were all gone home. It's amazing.
0: Nice.
26: So let's talk about going out here and getting your houses. When you first started, you started with single-family houses. Let's talk about that. What did you have to do to go out and get a single family house? And as you explained that, was there anything you had to do differently just because of your injury? Or were you just, that just is something that's in your background, in your mind, in your pain all the time?
0: No, I mean, it was just, it's all how much you want to push yourself. And once I saw the classes that I signed up for lifestyles, I had a friend here in Miami who knew of a realtor in Central Florida. So I reached out to him and he found me. And I know Lysol's doesn't do new construction, but I was like, just to play it safe, because I'm on my own. I was like, and I was in my 30s. I was like, I just want to play it safe with new construction for the first go round. And then I ended up buying one during COVID, so the prices were ridiculously low. And I'm like, this isn't that bad. I could do this. And one house led to two houses, led to three, and it becomes addicting. Once you realize you could do one and two, and I'm like, this is so scary, you want to get the third one. It's like a tattoo. You want to get more until I'm like, and now what? Go bigger.
26: So just to sort of for me to envision this. This is for my information. Who do you hang out with? Are you like somebody hangs out with their friends or somebody hangs out with their family? Or are you just a loner? How do you spend your time?
0: I mean, a little bit of all three. I mean, it really depends on what exactly I'm doing, how I'm feeling. For the most part, I am a loner, but I do live in Miami, which is relatively close to all my family out here. As for friends, since I went to University of Florida, all my friends got jobs all over the country. So where I'm working now, which is Lowe's, and I have a part-time just so I can keep getting the W-2 for more investments. But the people that work at Lowe's are like veterans, or they're not friends, like best friend materials. I'm like, hi. It is just weird.
26: Well, I don't know which is worse. You think about it. I'm 70 years old now. You've known me for 6-7 years now. And the thing is, I'm getting older and older and older. Every time I see you, you look like you're 12 years old. It just blows my mind. So you got all these guys that are 45 years old. They're working, all these veterans, 50, 60, 70, working there. And they see you. I mean, they must think you're like a little kid or something, huh? Because you're not. I know you have to be, because you just told the story. You were 30, and now you're 7 years later. You know, you're not a kid anymore, or not a baby anymore, but they must look at you like that, huh?
0: Pretty much. I think just because I'm so small, everyone thinks I'm like 12. I'm like, no, I'm older, I swear.
26: Yes, it's exactly what I thought when I first saw you. I go, what? Wait a minute here. So you've done really well. Let's talk about some of the stuff you've learned along the way. Let's start out with the first single family house. Were you scared?
0: Hell yeah, I was. I was, because it's just me and all my money. So if I messed up, I have no finger to point, and I just lost all my money. So I was like, this better be legit. I got you checked out with the NSA, and one of my friends works there. And he's like, no, it's okay. I was like, all right. I was very,
26: you never
0: very
26: told me
0: nervous.
26: That when you had me checked out with the NSA. That's funny.
0: I sure did. I was like, if I'm investing all this money, it needs to be legit.
26: No, oh boy. We're going to take a break right now. We'll be right back with Jillian Vega and the Del Wamsley Radio Show.

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4: I'm Jeff Davis with Just a Thought. The words are everywhere. In news media, YouTube videos, social sites, we see words such as chilling, frightening, and terrifying. Well, these words are used as bait to attract eyes. The more lit up these headlines are, the more they expect people to click. We have a close call with a terrifying comet, an asteroid, a black hole, or solar flare. And then there are the chilling effects of climate change. Are we getting hotter or colder? Both sides of that climate coin are played to get our attention. Critical thought and short supply, they can say anything, and many people will believe it. And there's the frightening claim that another virus, scratch that, many viruses headed our way, and we have no way of protecting humanity. Could we as a species be doomed?
5: No, not a joke.
4: In all of these stories rooted in exaggeration, there is one element missing: responsibility. People have started to ignore these things, and what happens when we really do have an emergency? People who develop stories for public consumption are pushed to make it as dramatic as possible, and truth doesn't have anything to do with it. Just a thought. I'm Jeff Davis.
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7: 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With me here today is Jillian Vega. She's a gigantically miniaturized human being that has done incredibly big things out of a small body. And I just keep picking on you, Jillian, not in a bad way, but in a good way, because it's just amazing to see you every time I do that you have overcome so many problems, and yet you just keep clicking along and you're so strong and powerful. And, you know, everybody out there, Jillian, I think wishes that they could be as strong as you've been through all this. We have to put up with basic stuff like getting out of bed in the morning and going to work, and basic stuff like, you know, just having relationships and, you know, all that really sticky stuff that's really difficult. Yet you have to do all of that and overcome your traumatic brain injury. So my book, you know, it's really impressive to watch somebody like yourself, and I've seen other people like you that make me think, boy, what I could have done if I had that much energy and endurance. So you went out and you started, you bought your first single family house. I want to ask you a question. When you first joined Lifestyles, the couple of things, if you can remember back that far, it's 6-7 years ago, is that what was the most the largest aha moment for you, like, wow, I can see this can work. I mean, I know you checked me out and had to find out if it's real. I know you had great referral from the Vegas, you know. I'm sorry, not Vegas, it's your name. Gosh, I forgot his name. So I know you had a great referral to come here. But the question is, what was it when you first started listening to the material that made you think you could actually do this?
5: I mean, I was listening to classes, and since I was doing construction from the beginning, I'm like, this is all basically the same thing. I didn't feel like I was out of my element. And I was like, now it all depends on me. Not a boss who knew how to do this, not any other subcontractors that know how to do this either. It would all depend literally on me. So that's why I was like, I have to learn as much as I can, because if I have questions, luckily I have mentors who are like, oh, do it like this and that and that. I was like, this is great. But my aha moment had to be when I got my first property and I got a renter in there like 2 days later. I was like, damn. What they tell you to do on the videos and what Lifestyle says you should be doing, it works, because I rented it out in a jiffy. And during COVID, I was very surprised.
7: That had to be exciting to see that, because that's what most people fear the most. They can't rent it. And yet there's people really trying to find a great place to live. I mean, clean and functional housing, there's not that much of it out there. And if it is, it costs way too much. So if you've got the best product, best price, it's pretty simple.
5: Exactly.
7: So after you did one, how long did you wait to do the next one?
5: The next one was new construction also by the same builder, because they had built, I don't know how many houses on the same lot. And I was like, I'll take another one. The first one was easy. So I signed up like, maybe 6 months after I got this one, I signed up for the next one, which was in the pre-construction stage, again, during COVID. And it took 18 months to finally get the house turned over. That took way too long, but no complaints.
7: Wow. That's great.
5: Yeah.
7: One thing I will point out, though, is the first four houses I bought one. And the broker sold me one, said, you want any more? And I said, yeah, I'll take three more. And he bought me three more in the same subdivision. So once you find a set of circumstances that work, it seems repeatable, huh?
5: Exactly. That's why when I bought the first one and the builder was in the same area building a whole line of homes, I was like, I'll take another one. Thank you.
7: And how did you do on renting that one? Did it work out?
5: Yeah, that one I already had, because I knew it was going to take a while because it was in the pre-construction stage. But regardless, I put it up on Zillow, and I had it rented out 3 months before they completed it.
7: Wow.
5: The minute they completed it, the person moved right in because they were moving from their mom's house.
7: That's
5: so
7: amazing.
5: So he was just waiting for the green light to go.
7: So many people are so afraid of that, and you just popped it even before you closed. You had a tenant on it. That's the way to do it.
5: Yeah, I mean, if you want it, you'll wait.
7: Yeah. That's beautiful. All right, so that's two, both done the same way. You got to be getting some, we call it muscle by this moment. You have a little muscle memory. Hey, I'm getting pretty good at this. I got two of them. And, you know, at your age and, you know, you had to be thinking, wow, I'm really ahead of the game here, huh?
5: Yeah. I was ecstatic that I had two properties. I was walking around with swag. I was like, look at me.
7: That's funny. So, okay. Now, there we go back to the story why I asked, who do you hang around with? Because I wanted to ask you this secondary question, which was, what did your friends and family think when you showed up with two houses? I mean, like, you're not even, like, 5 foot nothing, and you've got two houses. What did they think?
5: Well, I mean, I told basically just my close, immediate family. I wasn't standing on the roof on a pedestal telling everybody, look what I could do. I did tell my immediate family, and one of my uncles was like, nah, he was skeptical that I wasn't going to do it right. And he's like, oh, that's good that you have two houses, but everyone ends up doing it wrong and selling it and not happy. I was like, okay. But so far, it's all worked out, and I have absolutely no complaints.
7: Oh, that's got a bug. I mean, I'll just tell you, as a male, first of all, having a female do it, you have to tell them they can't do it. You know, that's mansplaining for everything, right? He's mansplaining to you. It's not going to work out. I get that. There's got to be a real slap in the face when you come back, and now you've done 7 years, and you own, you know, four houses and a triplex and four apartment complexes. That's got to really be painful for him. But we won't go there. No need to lean on that information. We'll move on to the positive stuff. Were you surprised how open people were when you started working with people at Lifestyles?
5: I really was. I mean, everyone is an open book. It's a beautiful thing, actually, because you're shy, you're asking, you're like, oh, I understand if you don't want to answer this, but how do you do this? And everyone's like, pull up a chair. We'll let you know right now. I'm like, wait, what? Because you're not used to that kind of truthfulness and open book.
7: Wow, so true. All right, we're going to take another break. We'll be right back with Jillian Vega and the Del Wamsley Radio Show.

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6: I'm Melissa Henry in the KKTV 11 newsroom on 740 KVOR. A teenager has turned himself in after a shooting in Pueblo yesterday left one person dead. Police say the 17-year-old male is facing charges of first-degree murder and attempted murder. The shooting happened on the east side of Pueblo just before 1:30 yesterday afternoon. Officials say police technology picked up the gunfire. Officers say they also received multiple 911 calls near Troy Avenue and Highway 50. The victim is identified today as 18-year-old Desi Ortiz. The Pueblo County coroner made that announcement this morning. East High School was put on secure perimeter status due to how close it was to the shooting scene. A man is facing charges of assault and kidnapping after police say he barricaded himself in a home yesterday. This happened along Langmuir Street in Old Colorado City, southwest of Highway 24 and 21st Street. Police say they tracked the man to the bedroom closet and were able to arrest him. His name is not being released by police at this time. For KKTV 11 News, I'm Melissa Henry.
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15: 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With me here today is Jillian Vega and out of Miami. Jillian's been a member since 2007, I believe it was, and she came in and just started knocking it out of the park. Bought four single-family houses at Triplex, and then she got into some passive deals. Let's talk about the last two single-family houses. The first two were builder built, you know, bought them brand new. How about this next two? Were they the same deal or something different?
16: No, it was just the next one is the Triplex, but just to correct you, I've been a member since 2020.
15: Oh, okay. My bad.
16: Yeah, that was a long time. The 2007, I would have owned half the world by now.
15: My bad. All right, I stand corrected. Let's talk about, so you went two houses, then you went to Triplex. Tell us about the Triplex.
16: The Triplex is a blessing in disguise because the gentleman put it up for rent. And I mean, for sale, because he was moving out of state. And he's like, oh, I can't handle, I think he moved to Montana. He's like, I can't do it out of state. I'm like, sure you can, but I'll help you on that end. And out of everyone that threw in their prices and their offers, I don't know why he picked me, but I'm blessed on that one. Because this Triplex is a cash cow. I make about $2,300 out of it every month.
15: Wow. That's almost like a part-time job right there, huh?
16: It pretty much.
15: That is amazing.
16: Yep.
15: So how did you do the deal? Did you have some special way that you did the deal with this gentleman?
16: Absolutely not. I mean, I just had a realtor. He put in my offer. And the realtor on the seller side was like, okay, now it works. And I was like, I couldn't do conventional loan because I was like, man, they're asking for all these reserves. I don't have that much reserves. And I told my realtor, I was like, ask him if he's willing to do owner financing because that's the only way I'm going to be able to get this property. I had the money, I just didn't have the reserves. And lo and behold, he decided he's going to do owner financing.
15: That's great.
16: So it all worked out.
15: So is he still on the note, or have you since refinanced him off?
16: No, he's still on the note.
15: Okay. How long is he going to stay on the note, did he say? Obviously, there's a note, so you have to say.
16: Yeah. Right now, it's for 20 years.
15: 20
16: I'm obviously
15: years.
16: Not going to, yeah. He didn't really mind it at all. He has X amount of extra property, so, and he's a cop full time. So it's not like he was hurrying up to sell it and get money for it and this and that. He's a great guy. I mean, this has worked out beautifully.
15: So that's great. He's getting a stipend. He's getting a small amount of money every month, and he's happy with that. And you're making quite a bit of money. That's a great deal.
16: Yeah.
15: After that, your mind must have just expanded, huh? Tell us what you were thinking after you did this deal.
16: I mean, after I did that one out, I was instantly, while I was doing all the paperwork for this one, I was already looking for the next one. I was like, there has to be more.
15: He can't slow you down, can you? So what was the next one?
16: I closed on this one, and I got another one in Ocala that was in probate. So I was like, sign me up, because it's going to take a while. But it only took 3 more weeks. Apparently, I had been in probate like 4 months. And all the people who signed up to buy the house backed up because it was taking too long. And when I signed up, it took 3 more weeks, and that was it.
15: Right place, right time, you think?
16: Exactly. I just cleaned it up a little bit because it was in probate. It wasn't like it was foreclosed and damaged. And the people that had owned it before were an elderly couple. One passed away a month later, the other one passed away, and they never left the house to anyone in their will, which ironically enough, the daughter, they only had one daughter, and she's the neighbor. She's there right now.
15: And she, go ahead.
16: No, I just own her parents' house now. That's funny.
15: So she didn't want the house, huh?
16: Nope. She's the one who ended up selling it through the probate courts to me.
15: Great. All right. So that's the third house. What about the fourth house?
16: All right. The fourth one is in Gainesville, Florida. That one was completely lifestyle model from day one. I went hard money. I had to fix it up. It ended up being $112,000 rehab because the house was in horrible shape. The only good thing about it is that it had a new roof. I'm guessing they put the new roof so that they could sell it because all the walls had water damage. So the roof before must have been leaking. So they fixed it and sold it.
15: Well, that's a lot of rehab, $112,000. How large was the home?
16: It's a 3-2. I mean, there's 1,600 square feet.
15: Okay. How long did it take to do that larger rehab? That seems like a lot of rehab. How long did that take?
16: It took about 3 months. Yeah, 3 months. That contractor is not used to the lifestyles model, so he was taking his sweet ass time. And I'm like, dude, I need you to hurry up. Time is money, and you're costing me money.
15: Did any of your engineering skills and construction past history skills help you out?
16: A little bit, just because I was QA, QC out in the field, so I was able to pay attention to detail. And yes, Gainesville is about 5 hours north of me, but I was there at least twice a month. And I would show up like unannounced. I'm like, I caught him. All the materials was in the garage one time. The garage door was completely open. I'm like, dude, it's a Saturday. You're not even at work. What is this? If anything is missing, because I had a count of everything. If anything was missing, I was charging him for it.
15: Wow. You're on top of it. By the way, what for us lay people, what does QTCL stands for, whatever you said you were?
16: QCQA is quality control and quality control and quality assisting. Just make sure everything is okay and how you ordered it and how it's supposed to be installed and this and that.
15: Wow, so that seems like it does help you out with what you were doing. It seems like that's pretty parallel type skill sets.
16: Right. It's okay. Just a lot of attention to detail and a lot of recording and making sure everything is where it's supposed to be.
15: So how do you hold the contractor's feet to the fire on something like that?
16: Basically, if it was a lifestyle contractor like in Texas, when they're already used to the pressure and they just get in and get it done, that's different. But this guy didn't know about lifestyles. He was in Gainesville, Florida. He's not used. That was his first time working with hard money also. And the only way to get paid is when they send the inspector out there. And the inspector's like, all right, they said this, that, and the other has to be done. Is it done? So they looked and they took pictures and they got paid. But other than that, I'm like, if you don't get your work done, you don't get money. That's the motivation right there.
15: Yeah, that makes sense.
16: Everyone wants money.
15: Yeah, especially contractors, huh? It's
16: the
15: way it is. They live from hand to fist, usually. They barely make it from one day to the next, money-wise, just the way they are. Well, it looks like we're going to take another break then, Jillian, and we will be right back with Jillian Vega and the Del Wamsley Radio Show.

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3: 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With me here today is Jillian Vega out of Miami, and Jillian has done four single-family houses, a triplex, and three passive deals, which are apartment complexes that she got into as a partner. So, Jillian, let's talk about, you've had really good success with single families, and the triplex was just over the top, man, successful. What made you decide to look into doing passive deals?
4: I wanted more money without having to do more work. And that was right up the alley. I mean, I wanted to be an IRO also one day. That is a lot of work, I hear. But until I get enough money to deploy on a multifamily, I might as well start collecting money doing nothing.
3: How did you decide?
4: Mailbox money.
3: How did you decide which deals to get into?
4: Watching the classes, they show you what you should be looking out for, what to ask the lead investor, what to read on the summaries, make sure it works with what your lifestyle, what your plan is. So pretty much all my deals, or the first two, sorry, were 12 to 18 months. And this one that I'm in now, the last one, is 3 to 5 years, so it should be selling soon.
3: Okay. And when you were picking these deals, what was most important to you? Was it the deal itself or the lead investor? I always ask that question. I call it the horse or the jockey. Which one's more important to you?
4: I think the lead itself, because all the leads that I took were aspiring leads. They had never worked with anything of that magnitude before. So I wanted an aspiring lead because they're stuck like glue to their mentor. They're very unsure of what the next move is going to do. So they have a lot of advice. And it worked out beautifully.
3: Great. Where were the deals at? Were they close to you or just didn't matter? Tell us about the deals.
4: Yeah, it doesn't really matter. I mean, as long as I got that mailbox money and every month they send me the summary via email of how the property is doing. Two were in Texas and they sold within the 18 months. And the last one that I'm in is in Arizona.
3: Wow, two of them sold within 18 months. That is very successful, huh?
4: Yes, yeah.
3: That's an inspiring lead once to get in and get it done, huh?
4: Exactly. I mean, they're like on their third property right now or second property. But I have no more money to deploy until something else sells. Right now, one of my Ocala homes is in the process of being sold to the actual resident that lives there.
3: Okay. So here you are. You've done all this. You've deployed your money. You're in this position. What is your goal in the future?
4: I really want to be an IRO.

0: I know that's a lot of work, but I'm like, I'm ready for it. If I had more money, I would have done it already. That's the only thing holding a lot of people back is just not having more money.
1: Gotcha. Well,
0: yep.
1: You got some of your stuff going to sell, then you'll get some more money back, which means you're still working there to keep your W-2, so you've got that ability to get the financing, which, by the way, you don't need that to be a passive, so that's not a problem. As an IRO, it's really not a problem either because the apartment is what's going to show the income, so you don't have to have the job. That'd be good when you get to that point. Right now, where you're at success-wise, I'm just trying to imagine you're working with all these people, you said veterans and or other people that work at some place like where you work. It's just hard to imagine these people seeing you, and again, for the radio audience here, you have to see her to understand the story. I mean, like I said, she's 5 foot nothing and can't weigh but water, a couple drops here, and she's cute as button, and she's doing all this. All these older people have worked their whole lives and don't have, you know, seven houses and three apartment complexes. Do any of them ever find out you have all that stuff or not? You just keep it secret.
0: No, I work. I just keep my mouth shut. I'm like, I'm not trying to get fired and start bragging about what I've done and what I can do and what I have.
1: Smart move. Smart move.
0: Yeah.
1: So let's take it from this point here. What you've seen now with all this experience from, you said 2007. No, you said 2020. I'm sorry. 2020. So 6 years experience. The question is, looking back, hindsight's 2020, what would you have done differently? And what would you tell somebody brand new coming in to do?
0: What would I have done differently? I might have done an IRO from the first get-go, because back then I had money. I've already spent it on seven different properties. So now I don't have as much money, but I would have jumped in and done IRO from the beginning, but I was very unsure. Regardless, I got houses lined up, and that gave me the confidence. I'm like, I can keep doing this, and no problem. Anyone willing to look into lifestyles and research it, just jump right in. I know that's hard, but if I could do it, I feel like anybody could do it. The support system you have is wonderful. You have an immense amount of videos. You have your mentor that you can call, not 24/7 because people need to sleep, but you can call them a lot. They won't get annoyed. You can email anyone, talk to any actual member. They do not even have to be mentors. Just talk to someone and they'll give you the answer.
1: Well, there you go. With all that help, how could you fail? Julian, thank you for coming on again. Every time I see you, I'm inspired. And for the rest of you out there, remember this. It's not just the money. It's the lifestyle. Have a wonderful day. We'll see you tomorrow.

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6: Hello there. 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You can call or text them into the show at 719-247-1313. If you are watching the show anywhere you may scroll, you could drop a comment right there, and that would be just as good as a text or a call. So let's start with the fact that I was right, shall we? I said yesterday on the show that if the Avalanche do not hold their end-of-season press conference by today, it would mean that something significant in nature is happening with this organization. Because if everything was going to be same-same, business as usual, Chris McFarland and Joe Sakic meet with the media, discuss everything, then they would have done it already. Well, about the time where you start wondering, shouldn't they be hosting a press conference? The announcement coming down that Chris McFarland, general manager of the Colorado Avalanche, has left the organization to take a what we would expect to be some kind of president of hockey ops role with the Nashville Predators. I told you that the Predators were sniffing around Chris McFarland, and they now have apparently got their guy. And this is Tim Connelly leaving the Nuggets all over again, but there's some important context. Because when Tim Connelly left, it was Calvin Booth being left to his own devices, which turned out in retrospect to be a bad idea. Chris McFarland is leaving the team And now Joe Sakic is essentially reassuming his role as the be-all, end-all when it comes to hockey decision-making with the Colorado Avalanche, a job that he has held before. So this is like if Calvin Booth had left the Denver Nuggets, but Tim Connolly was still there. It's just that Tim Connolly was promoted, and now he has to resorb the duties that he used to have. So this is not exactly the same as Tim Connolly leaving. And in many ways, this is a preferred outcome to what happened with the Denver Nuggets. But I still think it has the chance to have the same impact. Because here's the thing. You don't let smart people leave your organization. And we could talk about, you know, what the Avalanche said, that it's a higher role. He wouldn't have Joe Sakic as his boss. I'm sure that appealed to him in some way, shape, or form. But the bottom line is money. He's getting paid more to run the Predators than he was being given to be the general manager of the Colorado Avalanche. And that was the exact same circumstance in which Tim Connolly left the Denver Nuggets. Minnesota gave him an opportunity to only answer to ownership. He wouldn't, even though Josh Kroenke is the owner of the Denver Nuggets, and he would get more money. And this is where the frugality of the Kroenke sports empire comes into play. It's not the on-court, on-field product, as Josh Kroenke joked a couple of weeks ago at the Nuggets' end-of-season presser. And that's true. Look at how much money they're pouring into Arsenal. Look at what they authorized Les Snead to do when it comes to Myles Garrett. They are all in. If you are a move or two away from winning a title, they are all in. As long as that all-in has to do with a player that will be playing in the games. When it comes to coach and when it comes to general manager, that's where they're thrifty. That's where they're not willing to go above and beyond, where they're not willing to write a blank check in order to keep intellectual capital in the building. And that's what I think, if you're an Avs fan, what you don't like about this. You've seen Joe Sakic do the job, and I think there's a little bit of a Mandela effect kind of going on with the Colorado Avalanche. Joe Sakic had on his business card general manager of the Avalanche when they won the Cup. It's a little bit different than what happened with Connolly and Booth. Connolly left. Booth was the general manager going into the season that they won a title. Chris McFarland was named the full-blown GM a month after the Avalanche won a Stanley Cup. So again, it's similar to the Tim Connolly situation, and once again, the Kroenke sports empire not willing to pay top dollar for intellectual capital, which I think is a mistake, and proved to be a mistake with the Denver Nuggets. But you have to feel a little bit better about Chris McFarland leaving now that it will be Joe Sakic reassuming the general manager duties. But we also don't need to do this thing where we say, you know what, on second thought, Chris McFarland, what a disaster. The guy did everything he possibly could to get the Avalanche back. And most of the moves were right. There was one one big miss. And like, yes, he didn't. Alexander Georgiev was a miss, but then he got Scott Wedgwood and Mackenzie Blackwood. And that's part of it, right? You make a mistake, you got to fix it. The only spot that we're still wondering after the Avs got swept by Vegas whether it is actually fixed is the second line center. And now that will be the blight on the resume of Chris McFarland. The amount of capital, draft pick, salary that he has poured into trying to essentially get back something close to what they had with Nazem Kadri in 2022. That will be the thing where he gets an incomplete grade on. And maybe you want to grade him harsher than that. But he has done a great job of keeping the Avs players that you like and are contributing. He's kept them in-house. He's gone out and made additions, like the goaltending room. But he just... We haven't found that he's fixed the second line center thing. And part of that is the Mikko Rantanen trade. Right? Carolina is playing tonight in the Stanley Cup final. They may very well win a Stanley Cup by trading Mikko Rantanen before the Colorado Avalanche do. And may also win a cup before the team that acquired Mikko Rantanen ultimately wins a cup. So it's going to sting a little bit, and it's going to certainly influence opinion that maybe Chris McFarland made the wrong move because Natchez and Brock Nelson, who is an extension of that Mikko Rantanen trade, a branch on that tree, did not work. And Carolina was able to, in a roundabout way, take Mikko Rantanen and build a Stanley Cup potential winner. But up until the Vegas series, it looked like he got Marty Natchez right, and he looked like he got Brock Nelson right. So if those two are under contract, or part of the Colorado Avalanche next season, that's... Maybe that's the incomplete part of it, too. Are we ready to unequivocally rule on the Mikko Rantanen trade? Or as long as Natchez and Brock Nelson are on the Colorado Avalanche, you leave open the possibility that the Avalanche may, in the end, have gotten that right. So I don't think it was a failure of Chris McFarland's time, and let's also give Chris McFarland a little bit of credit for what happened in the Stanley Cup year, even though Joe Sakic's name was on all of those moves. The organization itself was very quick to point out how pivotal a role Chris McFarland has played in some of their acquisitions. So he doesn't ultimately get the credit for the Stanley Cup year. But he contributed. And the organization told us that Chris McFarland was a key contributor in that. So what I'm getting at here is that this is not a great day for the Avalanche organization. This is not good riddance. We have seen it before with the team across the hall at Ball Arena that, I mean, there's no guarantee that Joe Sakic is, whether it seems to be Andrew Cogliano who's going to maybe be the guy. There's no guarantee that he'd even be as good at his job as Chris McFarland. So there's a chance that the apple keeps falling further away from the tree. So unless Joe Sakic, and in the press release today, did say Joe Sakic for the foreseeable future is going to be GM, you don't feel bad about that. You're like, okay, that's acceptable. Joe Sakic has done a great job when he was the general manager of the Colorado Avalanche. But what moving forward will it be? And also the question that I'll get into as the show continues, how many moves is Joe Sakic actually going to make with this roster? Are there moves that you can make with this roster? So I almost wonder, gap year is kind of the phrase that's coming to my mind, but just a year for Joe Sakic to ultimately be in charge of all things Avalanche, whether that's Jared Bednar's future, roster moves, all that kind of stuff. But I wonder if he'll look at this and he'll meet with the media next week and we'll get more of the blanks filled in here on how this is all going to work and the motivation behind Joe Sakic taking back over the job instead of going out and searching. There's still a lot of questions here. But I wonder, with Joe Sakic reassuming those duties, it's one of two things. And I think one is far more likely than the other. Option one is Joe Sakic was so fed up with what is going on that he is going to come in and completely remake this team this upcoming offseason and into next year. Option two, which is the more likely one, he's letting this team, for all intents and purposes, come back as constructed, including the head coach, and get somewhat of a better look at it all and know what this team needs to do moving forward and maybe give his thoughts to whoever ultimately ends up replacing Chris McFarland. So, a lot of questions still unanswered. It's not the worst case scenario when Joe Sakic can take back over a role that he once had and help build a Stanley Cup winner. But this is not a, oh well. Okay, and this is just a gut feeling that I have. Was it the fact that Chris McFarland didn't want to have a Joe Sakic hanging over him? Was that really the determining factor here? Because I have a sneaking suspicion that if the Avs gave him a bit of a bump, pay-wise, he would still be here. I think he got the Nashville thing, wanted to use it as leverage, knowing probably full well how the Kroenkes operate. And once he was told, yeah, we're not bidding against Nashville, go on, he did. But when people who have proven, and yeah, Chris McFarland didn't ultimately prove that he was capable of building a Stanley Cup winner on his own, even if he would have done it this year, Joe Sakic's still standing over his shoulder, but be that as it may, where he wasn't able to build a Stanley Cup winner for himself, there's a lot more positive than negative of the Chris McFarland era and the moves that he made. So letting somebody who has mastered cap the way he has, that has made some of the moves that you think will help the Avalanche win their next Stanley Cup, it's not good that he's leaving. And that's my biggest point. It's not, oh well, it's not the Avalanche are better off without him, because if he was stepping way out of line, Joe Sakic was still there, and I'm sure Joe Sakic had input on everything that Chris McFarland did. So you don't hate the position that the Avalanche are in with Joe Sakic taking on those duties, but also letting somebody who has done a lot of good for the organization in a lot of different roles, letting him walk out the front door because maybe in the end you weren't willing to pay him a little bit more. That's not a good thing. 719-247-1313. Your thoughts on Chris McFarland leaving the Avalanche. He's going to run the Nashville Predators. And we'll see if he's as successful doing that as Tim Connolly was with the is present tense with the Minnesota Timberwolves. 719-247-1313. Just getting going on this edition of Drive Time Sports. Coming up next, speaking of decisions made by a front office, Patrick Surtain is just being handed $5 million by the Denver Broncos. Why? That's next.
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8: Got that crash over at Kiowa eastbound after North Nevada. No other reported stalls or accidents, but we are building the heavier lunchtime volume. Nothing out of the ordinary there, just the usual slowdowns. We'll keep you updated, of course. I'm Coyote. That's traffic.
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11: You ever wake up in the middle of the night or maybe first thing in the morning and notice drool on your pillow? Unless you're sleeping next to someone who hasn't already seen all your good, bad, and ugly, it's probably not that big a deal and not anything to worry about, unless it's something that just started happening recently. When people drool at night, it's often because of a stuffy nose, acid reflux, or being a mouth breather. People who sleep on their stomach or side are more likely to drool than someone who sleeps on their back. But in some cases, drooling at night can be a warning sign of something more serious, like dental issues, sleep apnea, or even early symptoms of Parkinson's disease. If you're at all concerned about this, the best place to start is with an ENT doctor, an ears, nose, and throat doctor. They can recommend a sleep study to possibly get some answers. I'm Dr. Sanjay Gupta, helping you live a better life.
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0: 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Speaking of football, Patrick Surtain is being handed $5 million by the Denver Broncos, getting a $5 million raise this year. Just because the Broncos love him that much. Or at least that's the way the reporting will lead you to believe. This is the problem when some of these insiders get their information straight from agents. That it's just going to look like the agent was able to get $5 million more out of the Denver Broncos to give to Patrick Surtain, the best cornerback, arguably the best defensive player in football. And there's no context. I know that the Broncos organization is in a really good spot. The culture is much better since Greg Penner took over. I promise you they are not giving Pat Surtain $5 million raise just out of the kindness of their hearts. This is a contract adjustment, and it was reported as such. But what is this all about? One, I mean, you can kill two birds with one stone, right? Pat Surtain, if you remember, did the Broncos kind of a favor, right? He signed an extension earlier than he had to, okay? And because he did that, he got surpassed by multiple corners, none of which are better than him. Okay, so you could do, the first thing you can do with this is you can make his average annual value or the money he's taking home this year be closer to what those other guys are getting to more reflect where Pat Surtain is in the pantheon of corners in today's NFL. So that's a positive. But this, to me, screams Bo Nix. Okay, because you adjust his contract, which means you're taking this five from somewhere. And then it's being reported by Ian Rappaport that he could earn another $5 million next year if he makes the Pro Bowl or is an All-Pro, which, barring injury, he is a shoo-in to get that money. And if he got hurt, they might give it to him anyway. But where is that money coming from? Because the year right after is when Bo Nix's would-be extension could kick in. Now, the Broncos could do the fifth-year option thing, but let's talk best-case scenario. Best-case scenario, you don't really need the fifth-year option because you know for a fact that Bo Nix is your guy, and maybe you've already won a Super Bowl with him, or you believe that you're going to win multiple Super Bowls with him. He's your guy. Why fool around with the fifth-year option? Just after this season, negotiate a long-term extension, because not only do you get Bo Nix paid and happy and under contract for the foreseeable future, but you also do what the Broncos did with Pat Surtain a couple years ago, which is get out in front of the market. Let's not forget the draft class that Bo Nix is a part of. Caleb Williams, Drake May, Jaden Daniels. Okay, if the Broncos can get it, it's with those quarterbacks, and I think all four of those organizations feel very strongly that they have their guy. So now it's a race to see who gets their guy to sign on the dotted line first. And the team that does that is going to inevitably watch the next guy to get more, and the guy after that to get even more, and the guy after that to get even more. If right now, and you can rank them however you want, okay, but right now, 2 years in, all of these guys have shown you really good and also haven't done it consistently enough to make you go 100% for sure, this is the guy I want to be the franchise's quarterback for the next 10 years. You don't know that in Chicago for a fact. You don't know it in Washington for a fact, New England or Denver for a fact. You don't. So right now, I think every one of these teams is just as motivated right now. I think they think, again, they think very highly of their quarterbacks. And I think they would like to, at the first sign that, yep, we got our guy, which for any of these guys, it's 1 year. If Drake May follows up what he did last year with another MVP campaign, New England's going to be sold. If Caleb Williams looks like Caleb Williams this year and not his rookie year, Chicago's ready to sign him. Jaden Daniels comes back from the injury and plays like he did in his rookie year, they're going to be sold. If Bo Nix plays the way he did this past year, Broncos are going to be ready. But it's a race to sign these quarterbacks to the extension before the other guys do. And if one team, you know, twiddles their thumbs and kicks the can down the road and exercises a fifth-year option, then they're going to lose in all of this because they're going to have to pay more. So this, to me, those are the two purposes. One, you give Pat Surtain an attaboy. You reward him for taking a contract before he had to and now being down the list on the highest paid corners in the league. So now he's more comparable to these newer contracts that got signed. So that's one. And two, you're going to take this money and you're going to be able to allocate it for when your quarterback becomes way more expensive than what he is right now. And there are also, you know, ripple effects to that, right? Because you start with this, if you're the Denver Broncos, and then what you could do is you could look at the next guy that's set to become a free agent or the next guy that you want to sign, and you could try with some extra cash on hand because the cap space that they're not spending this year will roll over into next year. Now you can front load somebody else's deal. And everything that the Broncos are doing right now, and I go even include Jaylen Waddle in all of this, right? Everything that the Broncos are doing starting right now, starting this offseason, is about having the best roster they possibly can when Bo Nix is paid like quarterbacks are paid in this league. When he's off of that rookie deal, can you keep as many pieces as you can around him? Because that always proves to be the tricky thing. You don't regret paying Patrick Mahomes or, you know, Lamar Jackson or Matthew Stafford or any of these guys, but and you trust that they can account for the inevitable eroding of talent elsewhere. But you still, and I can't think of a better, you know, example right now than Kansas City. Right? The number of guys that they've had to let go, because it's what happens. And Patrick Mahomes can renegotiate his deal and save them money, but it's a lot of guys to be able to afford. And this past year, it got to a point where Kansas City didn't have enough talent that Patrick Mahomes couldn't overcome the erosion of talent elsewhere on the football field. And you can't fight it. It's going to happen. especially when you're a team that has great success. It's going to happen. You pay the quarterback, absolutely, and you figure everything else out. But if you can set yourself up cap-wise to be able to absorb what the pay raise that Bo Nix is going to get while still keeping a lot of key pieces around him, then you've done a pretty good job. And that, excuse me, that's what the Broncos are doing right now. Who do we want to extend? We got 2 years here. This season and next season, where Bo Nix costs nothing. Who do we want to make sure that we have on the team after that second year, if that's when we decide to sign Bo Nix to the extension? Even the fifth-year, you know, option is going to meet a little bit of a bump. But when we give Bo Nix the extension, who can we have under contract? And I would expect the Broncos to sign some front-loaded contracts and try to get guys to take a decrease, like an Aaron Gordon type deal. No, he went the other way, didn't he? But you get what I'm saying. If we can move money around and pay guys a lot, guys not named Bo Nix, a lot more now, and then that saves us for when Bo Nix's extension comes in, then we've got a chance to really sustain our competitive window well into Bo Nix's second contract. So, yes, obviously the Broncos value Pat Surtain. They should value him in a utopian society. Patrick Surtain, after the couple of years he's had, should get a raise. But there's an ulterior motive here. There's another thing that the Broncos are thinking about, and they're like, if we're going to restructure somebody's deal, first of all, who wants to? But second of all, you know, who deserves to get a little bit of a bump? Nobody more than Pat Surtain. 719-247-1313. Back to hockey, because one of the first orders of business for Joe Sakic, now that he is the general manager once again of the Colorado Avalanche, is signing a certain someone to a massive contract extension. That certain someone found out whether he was the Norris Trophy winner today. Tell you the results of that vote next on 740 KVOR and Extra Sports 1300.
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2: Highs in the 70s and 80s today, and going to be cloudy for the rest of the day. Could see an isolated storm up by the Palmer Divide, but most of these thunderstorms will be south of Highway 50 by Los Animas and Baca counties. With your KKTV Alert Weather, I'm meteorologist Roy Rusk.
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13: A better life with Dr. Sanjay Gupta.
14: Eating a healthy diet is not only good for you physically, it can also keep your brain sharp as you age. According to a new study out of China, people who most closely followed the MIND diet slowed aging in key structures inside their brains by more than 2 years. The MIND diet is a combination of the Mediterranean diet, which we talk a lot about, and the DASH diet, which stands for Dietary Approaches to Stop Hypertension. All three of these diets are similar, but the MIND diet puts more of an emphasis on berries, beans, leafy green vegetables, fish, poultry, whole grains, olive oil, and nuts. You're not going to eat foods with a lot of saturated fat. We're talking cheese, butter, red meat, or anything fried. You really don't have to eat like this 100% of the time. That's the key. Just do the best that you can. I'm Dr. Sanjay Gupta, helping you live a better life.
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We got graphics on the front page of both Extra Sports 1300 and KVOR.com that you can click on. It'll take you right to where you need to go to get your tickets for that. I believe, you know, sometimes I overuse the word extravaganza. That is an extravaganza. I didn't even mention Chris Jansen's going to be there as well. It's big time. Air Force, the Academy doesn't host a lot of concerts, but when they do, they are big time. So, check that out, June 20th at Falcon Stadium. The big news of the day is that Chris McFarland has left the Colorado Avalanche to take a gig with the Nashville Predators, and there's semantics in here that he's going to be essentially what Joe Sakic has been for the Colorado Avalanche as the president rather than the GM. But essentially, Chris McFarland is now taking the full reins of the situation in Nashville, and Joe Sakic is now stepping back into his role as general manager for what the Avalanche call the foreseeable future. I don't believe this is a thing that you can just go, oh, well. You have confidence in Joe Sakic because he's done the job before, certainly. But this is somebody who was good for the organization. And I think a lot of people are starting to go, you know what? Maybe I'll not go after Bednar. I'm going to go after McFarland because he's out. So I'll say it's on him. I don't know that a lot of people's initial reaction to the Avs getting swept was Chris McFarland's got to go. So I think that's being a little disingenuous. And it taking the convenient way out here. This is not a great thing for the Avalanche organization. They are not better because Chris McFarland is gone. Nashville gets better. And there's a non-zero chance that Chris McFarland will come back to haunt the Avalanche like Tim Connolly has come back to haunt the Denver Nuggets. So it's not a good thing. But can the Avalanche still succeed? Does this mean that they are worse in a way that they can't win the Stanley Cup next year? No, they can still do that. This is one of a few things that are going to happen this offseason, and I don't think this is ultimately going to make the difference. But smart people leaving your building is not a good thing, and it's kind of been a staple within the Kroenke Sports empire, at least when it comes to the teams that are housed in Colorado. To wit, on Instagram, Very Woke Indeed says KSE only invest in coaches and front office executives for sports that gain them a ton of money. They have no problem paying Snead, McVay, Arteta, and his staff, but for the Colorado-based teams, none. Now, Arteta, for those of you, I'm not trying to soccer-splain things to you. Hooligan-splain, is that the way? We need to come up with a word. Because the World Cup is coming up, and there are going to be people that we would love, soccer fans. We want them to embrace the sport, to love the sport the way that you and I do. Don't be gatekeeping. Don't be, you know, touting how you've been following the U.S. men's national team since before 1994. Don't do that. This is a welcoming environment, Big Ten, all that kind of stuff. We welcome them. So this is not hooligan-splaining. Mikel Arteta is the head coach of Arsenal, the Premier League team that the Kroenkes own, that just won the Premier League title and absolutely choked away the Champions League
over the weekend. I think you're onto some. I don't think that Mikel Arteta is one of the highest paid coaches in the Premier League. I have to look. Which I could have done during the commercial break, but I was busy doing other things. Premier League manager salaries. I don't believe Arteta is one of the highest paid. Yes, he is. He's second highest paid. So your point's even a better one. I already agreed with you. I just thought, is Arteta one of the highest paid? He is. I guess but to be fair to me, there's been so much turnover in the Premier League that I think some of the higher paid coaches have gone. But be that as it may, it is interesting, is it not? With Arsenal, though, I could take this route. And again, I'm not disagreeing with you. But with Arsenal, that's the way you got to play. You want to win Premier League titles. You want to compete in the Champions League. That there is no salary cap in that sport. So you got to play and pay like the big boys if you want to win. So there's the Arsenal explanation. What is more befuddling, I suppose, is

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1: Perfect time to test this out. Even more so. I mean, it was with Connolly, right? To your point, Connolly gone just because Minnesota offered him more money. They're not replacing Chris McFarland. They're just, you know, Joe Sakic's just absorbing that job description again. Cost-cutting moves. But with them not being willing to move on from David Adelman, and we don't know. Do they really believe in David Adelman, or is money a part of this? And then what they do with Jared Bednar in the next year or two. It will be a chance for them to prove us wrong on that. But you're right. The Rams have done everything in their power to keep Les Snead and Sean McVay together, and they have certainly shown they have no problem spending on Arsenal. And yet, and here's another thing. Where does Arsenal practice? Where do the Rams practice? Didn't they just like get a Malibu beach house just for their draft headquarters? Don't the Nuggets still practice inside on a practice court inside a ball arena that's been there since the building was erected? Don't you walk outside of an Avalanche practice and see a merry-go-round in the lobby? So there are favorite sons within the Kroenke Sports Empire that will get everything. Avalanche and the Nuggets, maybe not. We know that the Nuggets are Josh's favorite. It's interesting, though. Like, you bring up a great point that it's not even, like, totally consistent within the empire. Like, there's no... And I tried to explain this yesterday with, you know, what the money they paid for Arsenal and authorizing, you know, Les Snead, because that's a move that the owner has to be in the loop. Stan Kroenke's not getting a text after the fact from Les Snead saying, oh, by the way, I traded three picks in the first three rounds the next 3 years and a young, cost-controlled, outstanding defensive player in Jared Verse. Without Stan Kroenke giving it the thumbs up. But I think that's because they've demonstrated the willingness to pay with assets and money if they believe that a team is very close to winning a championship. And that's fairly consistent with all of the teams that they own. But then there's this part where they're shrewd, and that's all. That's or not shrewd, frugal, and there's that. I know Bill Simmons went in on the Kroenkes. Why don't you just pay Peyton Watson? You have the money. I think he's losing a little bit of nuance in the conversation and the ramifications of just bringing back Peyton Watson with everybody else. But there's a little inconsistency when it comes to this rule that we think the Kroenkes have that they're not willing to spend on coaches and executives. You're right to point it out, but it doesn't seem like it holds up because NFL is a salary cap sport too. NFL's more like the Avalanche and the Nuggets in that way than they are the Premier League. It's not ideal for your organization to lose smart people because the next guy you bring in is not guaranteed to be as good as his predecessor. And if it's just money for a billionaire, it's very difficult for us to

0: wrap our heads around why you just wouldn't give him more money. Coming up next, what will Joe Sakic do now that he's back as the GM?
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2: 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While we have no reports of stalls or accidents, we are building very heavy volume around town. 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I'm Coyote. That's traffic.
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11: If you're caring for an aging parent, you may feel quite often that you're alone in what you're doing. But you're not. Not by a long shot. According to a new report by the Pew Research Center, 10% of U.S. adults are caring for a parent over age 65. Millions more are caring for a spouse or partner 65 or older. Beyond the sheer numbers, this report, perhaps unsurprisingly, found a major difference in caregiver well-being between men and women. One psychologist we spoke to suggested thinking 5 years in the future and imagining where you are right now. Will you be glad you took something on? Or regretful that you didn't. You also need to cut yourself some slack, he said, especially women. Don't try to shoulder all of the burden by yourself. You might need to ask for help before you burn out. You'll be so glad you did. I'm Dr. Sanjay Gupta, helping you live a better life.
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0: 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Whether you're listening on extrasports1300 or KVOR, or you're watching the show, special shouts to those of you doing that anywhere you scroll. And while you're there, if you don't mind liking, subscribing, following, and commenting, my kids would thank you for that. The news of the day, if you would like to react, you can also text or call into the show at 719-247-1313. Avalanche general manager Chris McFarland has left the Avs to go try and build up the Nashville Predators to become the perfect team to beat the Colorado Avalanche and haunt the organization for years to come. At least that might be part of his motivation. I don't know. And part of what might happen. But in the meantime, they're not going to do a wide search for a general manager. Instead, they are asking Joe Sakic, hey, why don't you just do that job again? You did it before. Do it now. According to the statement released by the team today, Joe Sakic will resume the general manager duties for the foreseeable future, including through this month's draft, which they have hardly any picks in, and the start of the league year. In Joe's previous stint as GM, he helped build the current roster and led us to the 2022 Stanley Cup. We are confident in Joe's leadership and that we will continue to build upon our recent success as we seek to bring another cup back to Colorado. So, again, not good when good people leave your building because you're not willing to pay them, which I think in large part is why Chris McFarland's leaving. But the second thing is, you have actual proof that Joe Sakic is more than capable of doing the job. The question ultimately is, is the fact that the Avalanche aren't going to conduct a search right now emblematic of their mentality about where this team is going for next year? I just made the comment that Joe Sakic's going to lead a draft that the Avalanche have hardly any picks in. Not a lot of heavy lifting to be done there. And I don't think Joe Sakic bothers with, you know, sixth and seventh round picks. I wonder if this was an offseason of, you know, a turning point in the organization. Let's say like 2021 was. This reckoning of the way the Avalanche are built is wrong, and they got the way they're coached and the way they play, it's all wrong because Vegas beat them in 2021. They got to change it up. By the way, they didn't make a ton of moves. They brought in Cogliano, they brought in Lehkonen, they brought in Darren Helm, all with a very specific vision, and they also got back Nazem Kadri. But the way that 2021 felt was, this is all wrong, and it needs to be changed. If the Avalanche organization, Joe Sakic and Josh Kroenke, felt that way now, the same way they felt in 2021, or the same way we felt in 2021, do you think they would just make Joe Sakic the general manager? Again, He's good at it. He's done it before. This just smacks of Joe Sakic is going to sit back this year and really dig in to Jared Bednar, the core of this team, the depth of this team, the style of play. Like, it says to me, if they're not going to go outside the organization to try and bring in somebody now to lead this team through a very important offseason, then I think they feel like they're not going to do a whole heck of a lot this offseason. And there are some reasons where you say that makes some sense. Because you have a roster that Chris McFarland has parlayed a lot of draft capital and a lot of the young players to put together. So there aren't a lot of those trades out there for the Avalanche to make where they take these assets with unrealized potential and send them somewhere to get back a proven commodity in return. They don't have a lot of those assets to be able to make such trades. So the only way that they're going to change their roster is if they take these proven commodities and trade them for what I'll call the right players. If, for instance, Marty Natchez, if Joe Sakic looks at this and says, and look, his fingerprints are on the Mikko Rantanen deal too. He was in the organization. Let's not say that anything Chris McFarland did bad was on Chris McFarland and Joe Sakic had nothing to do with it, and anything Chris McFarland did well, it was actually Joe Sakic that did it. Okay, Joe Sakic was in this organization, the highest ranking official within the organization. Don't tell me that Joe Sakic didn't co-sign the Mikko Rantanen trade. But if his thought is, this isn't the right guy for us, that's the type of trade they would have to make. And that's a significant trade. That's a borderline blockbuster deal to trade a guy coming off of a career year, 100 points, 30 goals, all that kind of stuff, and flip him. But those are the kind of trades that are really the only realistic ones available to the Colorado Avalanche. Because nobody thinks that they should trade Cale Makar, and why anybody would spend column inches basically pontificating about how the Avalanche shouldn't trade Cale Makar. Like, we all get it. We all know how important he is. We all saw it when he was hurt for two games that the Avalanche didn't function properly. Why you would spend the time to, yeah, we all know Cale Makar shouldn't be traded. It would be a bit of a hot take to suggest that calls should be taken on Nathan MacKinnon. But outside of that, I think that there are a lot. I think people wouldn't want to part ways with Gabriel Landeskog, but I think in this moment, you would at least say, I don't want to trade him, but it's kind of like Aaron Gordon. I don't want the Nuggets to trade him, but I feel like they'd be derelict in their duty if they didn't at least see what was out there. With Cale Makar and Nathan MacKinnon, you don't even really want them to do that, right? I think we can all pretty much agree on that. If the Avalanche aren't either don't want to or can't, and it could be either or, and they're not the same thing, make significant moves, then what is the need to go out and do the whole song and dance where you cast a wide net to find the next general manager of the Colorado Avalanche? Yes, Joe Sakic has done the job before and done it at a high level, so you could do a lot worse than Joe Sakic, but it just speaks to, well, we got this guy in-house, let's just put him in charge. And I think you're going to see that throughout this offseason. Jared Bednar is on a one-year deal. He has 1 year left on his contract. Could you just see the Avalanche, rather than being proactive in letting Jared Bednar go this offseason, say, let's have him coach out his contract? Now, there's some risk associated with that, and I don't remember the last time a coach was simply out of contract and walked away. Usually, you sign an extension or you're fired. So, there's some risk associated with letting Jared Bednar's contract just simply run out. But I think you can, if you're Joe Sakic, you can have a decent idea of where this team is going. You could kind of watch this team come back from this sweep at the hands of Vegas and kind of see how things are coming together and if they're healthy and if, you know, let Jared Bednar make decisions like, for instance, the power play, the goaltending, like let him make some of these decisions, see if they're working. If they are, and you believe strongly that you're right back in position to win a Stanley Cup, Jared Bednar gets an extension. But Joe Sakic back as the general manager, Jared Bednar on 1 year deal, and you look at this roster, it feels very much like the Avalanche are running it back. We want to see it again. And that is the idea that we can debate. Is that the way it should go? Should just be, let Joe Sakic take over GM, Jared Bednar coach out his deal, we'll keep the roster mainly intact. There are some decisions that have to be made. Certainly, Joe Sakic has proven that he will be opportunistic if such an occasion arises. But I think the plan going into the summer is we're probably going to be same-same. And then let Joe Sakic, now a more active participant in what the Avalanche do, see if he comes up with any different ideas. And then decide where the Avalanche are at this time next year and decide, okay, do we need to cast a wide net, find a new GM, or do we have basically all the pieces we need in place so we can just elevate an Andrew Cogliano and just put him there because this roster building is pretty much done. I think this is going to be, and the parallels between what the Avalanche are doing and what the Nuggets are, I think, doing to a degree, there it's similar. Wouldn't you agree? Josh Kroenke called the Nuggets season the season that wasn't. When you have Nathan MacKinnon and Cale Makar hurt, to varying degrees in the Western Conference Final, couldn't Josh Kroenke just copy and paste that? I mean, that might not be okay for you, but I'm just saying, couldn't you see him doing that? The series that never was. We didn't get a healthy Cale Makar. He is vitally important to what we do. Nathan MacKinnon was hurt during that series. We still don't even know what maladies the Avalanche are suffering from. We haven't gotten that laundry list of injuries that we get whenever an NHL team season is over. And it's rumored that Cale Makar, it's not his shoulder. Or not just his shoulder. But all of this just very much says to me, we're going to run it back. We're going to see if this thing works. And look, Joe Sakic has done this job before. It's the same thing with the roster as is with Jared Bednar. Right? Probably a quiet summer, but it could be a louder trade deadline. But Joe Sakic will reassume general manager duties with Chris McFarland going to Nashville. And I think I was talking with somebody about this earlier today. Like, what the why Chris McFarland left. The motivations for Chris McFarland. You don't have a boss, essentially, other than the owner. You only answer to ownership. Right? You don't have a Joe Sakic over you. That's a plus, I would think. Second, apparently his family. Sometimes I think family is used as a convenient excuse for why people in sports do things. But it's in the Avalanche statement, so okay. And I think some part of Chris McFarland thinks that he's taken this as far as it can go. That there are no more huge splashes he can make. Mikko Rantanen was the extent of it. And he looked at him like, I'm not training Makar, I'm not training MacKinnon. What am I going to do? And now I have a fresh start, a blank canvas, and I can start to build this up. So, and more money, right? And, you know, only Chris McFarland knows how he divvied up that pie, but those are some of the reasons why Chris McFarland wanted the job at Nashville. For the Avalanche, one, it saves them money, that they don't have to pay both Joe Sakic and Chris McFarland. And I think part of their, you know, motivation on this is we don't foresee major moves being made. So why do we need to essentially go out there and consult with potential general manager candidates on what direction we should go? We know what direction we're going this next season. It's with this group. It's with this head coach. When we decide ultimately if it's not working, then is Joe Sakic the guy to do it? Does he even want to do it? But now you go out and you're more open to ideas as far as what should be the next courses of action to build this team back up. Although, this also just could be Andrew Cogliano, or there's another guy in the organization, I'm blanking on his name, but somebody already within the organization sitting next to Joe Sakic for a lot of Avalanche games this year, and Joe Sakic is just giving them training like he did Chris McFarland as the assistant GM to ultimately hand it over to him. Let's not act like the Avalanche are going to, at the end of this, go out and try to poach Kelly McCrimmon from Vegas. Right? They're not. That's not the way they operate. It is very promote from within. But in that way, it's, okay, we're handing you the keys and you can do what you want with it. I think right now it's, we want to see this mix, this team again, and see if it was Cale Makar and Nathan MacKinnon hurt. And if Joe Sakic feels like that wasn't the reason, then I think he starts to make some moves, and then we start talking about a new direction for the Colorado Avalanche. 719-247-1313. Take your thoughts on McFarland's departure to Nashville and whether you agree with my premise, either the logic of it, or is that okay for you? You let Chris McFarland go. Jared Bednar stays for the last year of his contract, at least. And you get Joe Sakic's eyes on this entire operation for the entirety of the season, and let him make a determination how significant the changes need to be, if any. So a lot of people want a lot of people gone after they lost to Vegas. So I'd be curious to take the temperature after what the news of the day. 719-247. 13-13. Coming up next, the Norris Trophy votes are in. Cale Makar did not win. Are you okay with that? Talk about it next on 740 KVOR and Extra Sports 1300.
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2: Well, we have no reports of stalls or accidents. We are building very heavy volume around town. 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Just your typical time of day stuff up and down Union, Austin Bluffs, Powers, Academy, Stetson Hills, same deal Fillmore and Woodman, and I-25. 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
10: A better life with Dr. Sanjay Gupta.
11: For the ninth year in a row, Finland has been named the happiest country in the world. That's according to the World Happiness Report put out every year by the Wellbeing Research Center at the University of Oxford in the UK. Two other Nordic nations, Iceland and Denmark, came in at numbers 2 and 3. Now, having spent quite a bit of time in these countries over my 2.5 decades as a journalist, I can tell you that this is not at all that surprising. There's an entirely different way of thinking in these countries. We before me, you might say. In other words, the mentality is less adversarial and much more, we're all in this together. One other interesting thing that came up was that no matter where someone lived, the more time they spent on social media, the less happy they were. Want to smile? It's simple. Put your phone away for a bit. I'm Dr. Sanjay Gupta, helping you live a better life.
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0: tell you one piece of business that Joe Sakic needs to get done. Most of the roster is put together for the upcoming season, but one thing that is on the table, Cale Makar's extension. And it is going to be a biggie, both in significance and in dollar value. So that is something Joe Sakic will need to get done, and it is something that Chris McFarland specialized in. Probably what Chris McFarland did the best when he was the general manager of the Avalanche, and even going back to when he was assistant GM, because this was his main part of his main duties, getting guys locked up to contracts, making sure the Avs didn't lose players that they so highly valued. So Joe Sakic's going to have to get Cale Makar's extension done. But he will not be negotiating with the reigning Norris Trophy winner because that guy plays in Columbus. Zach Werenski has been named the Norris Trophy winner. Picked up 113 of the 198 votes. You know me, I'm only a top-line guy. I don't care too often about how many third, fourth, fifth place votes you get. So Werenski got 113. 47 of the voters had Cale Makar as their Norris Trophy winner. And then the next up was Rasmus Dahlin of Buffalo, just edging out Evan Bouchard of Edmonton by one. Mo Sider of Detroit, Lane Hudson of Montreal, Quinn Hughes, eventually of the Minnesota Wild, were the other first-place vote-getters, which, before I get too into the Werenski-Makar thing, I think they got the—I think the finalists were right, okay, but I don't think we should have gone down this far. To go with seven different defensemen. There weren't seven different defensemen that deserve first place votes. Now, if you gave Cale Makar every vote, and I'm not saying he deserves every other first place vote, because I think Rasmus Dahlin was a worthy candidate. So if you gave the 12 that Bouchard got, the 5 that Sider got, the 5 that Quinn Hughes got, and the 3 that Lane Hudson got, Cale Makar doesn't tip the scales and beat out Zach Werenski. Okay, but I look at it, I'm like, there weren't 7 guys that were the Norris Trophy, that could be the Norris Trophy winner. That's all I'm talking about, the first place votes. You got to fill out your entire ballot, 1, 2, 3, 4, 5. So I get a lot of guys got a lot of different votes, and there could be varying opinions on Lane Hudson, who I thought maybe looking at the voting deserved a little bit more down the ballot a little bit than he got. But like they got the 3 right. I guess I can maybe see Bouchard, but there's just too many. Too many guys got first place votes for my taste. But it does speak to an issue that Cale Makar is going to run into moving forward as he tries to chase down Bobby Orr. Right? If you watch Cale Makar, you say that's the best guy at that position since Bobby Orr. Okay, but inevitably when we have the comparison and the debate on who ultimately was better when all is said and done, Norris trophies are going to factor into the equation. And the problem that Cale Makar is going to run into is that there are so... Bobby Orr... I'm going to make this comparison. In many ways, he was the Wilt Chamberlain of his time. Like, not saying that, you know, Wilt or Bobby Orr wouldn't be good in today's NBA or NHL. That's not what I'm saying. But they were so unique compared to everyone else they were playing with that you just, especially with Bobby Orr, like you just, I would imagine at the time, voters just didn't have, felt like they didn't have a choice. Well, it's got to be Bobby Orr. He's so unique and so different. Kale McCarr is the best at what he does, and he is unique, but he's getting less unique by the day. And it's certainly not the gap between him and everyone else is not what it once was. And I would say it's not, doesn't compare to the gap that existed between Bobby Orr and his peers. Kale McCarr is the best of this generation, but this generation has a lot of really good defensemen. And defensemen that are playing the game in the way Bobby Orr did, and not so much what we, you know, Leach and Lidstrom and, you know, some of these defensemen of like the 90s. Which is a good thing for the NHL, that you have so many talented, a lot of these guys are young. Lane Hudson's just a baby. Kale McCarr's not even 30 yet. Rasmus Dahlin is young. Bouchard is done, young. Sider. Like, these are going to, guys, I mean, all of these guys are going to be around for a very long time. And then you throw in a guy that got hardly any votes, Miro Heiskanen, who, when he's healthy, is absolutely in the conversation of one of the best defensemen in the league. So it's good for the NHL that there are so many talented defensemen who are playing the game in such a unique way, or at least in a way that wasn't as prevalent in NHL history other than with Bobby Orr. But it's going to prevent him from maybe ultimately catching Bobby Orr in Norris trophies. He may not reach the number of Norris trophies that Bobby Orr has. And I'm not saying we need to disqualify Norris Trophy, but it's important context for if and when we do have that debate to say that Bobby Orr, and timing is everything in life, right? Bobby Orr came along at a time where he was a unicorn, just didn't have a peer in what he did. Kale McCarr is unequivocally the best defenseman currently going in the NHL. And if you need further proof, just watch how a very talented Avalanche team handled being without him. They didn't look like a super talented team without Kale McCarr. But there are other choices. That's my point. There are other choices. And I think Zach Werenski is a fine choice. And I, when the finalists were announced, I laid this out. It really is a matter of your preference. Right? What do you value? And defenseman has become such a unique position because we have these this influx of uber-talented offensive defensemen that do you, like Rasmus Dahlin, it would have actually been kind of cool to see him win because I think he's the closest to some of the defensemen I grew up with in the 90s than any of these other guys. Name Mo Sider is another guy like that, although Mo Sider wasn't really in my mind in terms of winning the Norris Trophy this year, but he's a little bit of a throwback. So it just depended on what you value in a defenseman or what you weigh, because the numbers say Zach Werenski's easily. The numbers say that Zach Werenski should win the Norris Trophy. When you look at, if we frame this through a popular MVP criteria, the guy that did more with less was Zach Werenski. Buffalo was a really good team. Colorado was Colorado. Zach Werenski for much of the season was kind of, I don't want to say alone, but he didn't have the supporting cast and yet had a tremendous offensive season. So if you're going numbers, Zach Werenski's your guy. If you're going, you know, the bulk of the load that a player has on their shoulders, it's probably Zach Werenski. If you want to put value in the defensive side of things and say it's still a defenseman, and if there is a candidate that is so good defensively while also doing some things offensively, I'm going to give it to that guy. That would be Rasmus Dahlin. If you're looking for, obviously, the best defenseman in the league and going balancing both ends of the ice, then it's Cale Makar. And that last one was kind of why I thought that Cale Makar should have won the Norris Trophy. But I'm okay with Werenski winning, and I would have been okay with Dahlin winning because Cale Makar's numbers weren't better than Werenski. Until the Vegas series, we thought Cale Makar had much more help than Zach Werenski did. And Cale Makar, as good as he is defensively, and as much as people don't give him credit for how good he is defensively, he's not better defenseman than Rasmus Dahlin is. So this is one of the few NHL awards where I'm like, it's really a matter of taste, and you really can't go wrong. Any of those three guys were very deserving of it. I probably would have went Cale Makar, and you can say into your radio, obviously you would. But I think he was the best two-way defenseman in the league. Werenski's a great choice. Dahlin would have been a really good choice, too. But it's another Norris Trophy that Cale Makar deserved, had every argument in his, had every reason to win it, but didn't because there are just so many more options. And it's another Norris Trophy that he's not winning and not getting closer to Bobby Orr for when we inevitably have that debate on who the best defenseman maybe of all time is. So now he still gets $20 million. Like, just in case Joe Sakic is listening or watching, he's still worth $20 million. The first two games of the Vegas series alone, he's probably worth $20 million. 719-247-1313. Speaking of Vegas, like it or not, they are playing for a Stanley Cup. They are going against the Carolina Hurricanes, and why I think this is a fascinating matchup, even if it's not the one that we necessarily wanted.
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2: Highs in the 70s and 80s today, going to be cloudy for the rest of the day. Could see an isolated storm up by the Palmer Divide, but most of these thunderstorms will be south of Highway 50 by Los Animas and Baca counties. With your KKTV Alert weather, I'm meteorologist Roy Rusk.
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9: A better life with Dr. Sanjay Gupta.
10: Eating a healthy diet is not only good for you physically, it can also keep your brain sharp as you age. According to a new study out of China, people who most closely followed the MIND diet slowed aging in key structures inside their brains by more than 2 years. The MIND diet is a combination of the Mediterranean diet, which we talk a lot about, and the DASH diet, which stands for Dietary Approaches to Stop Hypertension. All three of these diets are similar, but the MIND diet puts more of an emphasis on berries, beans, leafy green vegetables, fish, poultry, whole grains, olive oil, and nuts. You're not going to eat foods with a lot of saturated fat. We're talking cheese, butter, red meat, or anything fried. You really don't have to eat like this 100% of the time. That's the key. Just do the best that you can. I'm Dr. Sanjay Gupta, helping you live a better life.
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Top of the hour, we will get back into the news of the day regarding Chris McFarland leaving the Colorado Avalanche to take the gig with Nashville. I still contend that if the Avalanche were willing to bump up his pay, he probably would have seen this thing through, but that's not how the Cronkies operate when it comes to their front office staff, as we are well aware of by now. But you could do worse than getting Joe Sakic to reassume those duties. So more on that coming up at the top of the hour. In the meantime, I know nobody wants Vegas. Nobody wants you here, Vegas. But they are here, and they're playing the Carolina Hurricanes tonight in the Stanley Cup Final. And there are so many angles to any series, obviously. But my big overview of this series is it's really talent versus a system. And that's not to say that Vegas doesn't have a system or Carolina doesn't have talent. But the Carolina Hurricanes, and if you're a Blazers fan, like, just give your new owner some time. Okay, I know all of his moves come off as very cheap, and what you want, and the Broncos had this with Greg Penner throwing around that Walmart money, new turf every other week, and new practice facility, and we're building a new stadium. That's how you expect a new owner to operate. It's not the way Tom Dunedin does, but I'm telling you, where he took Carolina from to where they have been and where they might go with 4 wins coming up over the next couple of weeks, he's a little bit different, does things a different way, but Carolina has been successful with it. So I would just say that to Blazers fans. I get a lot of the stuff he's doing does not work for you right now, and it's not the way you expect a new owner to behave, but he's done well in hockey, and I think he has the chance to make the Blazers organization a very good one. Moving forward, but I digress. Carolina does things differently. They have a coach in Rod Brind'Amour that has a very specific system. It's not a system that many teams like to play or can play. And it is basically, we are going to suffocate you for 60 minutes. See if you can do anything when you are being suffocated. And defensively, they will attack you on the forecheck. They will attack you, and they will keep attacking for all 60 minutes. And if you are not a player that is able to do that, Mikko Rantanen, you may not, for all of your talent, be the best fit. And I think Mikko Rantanen, honestly, as I say it under my breath, is the quintessential example here. Like, I know it's two sides of the story, right? Mikko Rantanen didn't necessarily want to stay in Carolina, but what was the reason why? You ever been to North Carolina? Ever been to Raleigh? It's lovely. Why didn't Mikko Rantanen want to be there? He wasn't a fit with the system Rod Brind'Amour has in place. Why Carolina didn't see that when, you know, sometimes you think a guy's going to be a fit, like, I don't know, Marty Natchez, and it turns out maybe not. Or not a fit in the way you need him to be. So Carolina will sacrifice something in top-line talent to get
a group of 12 forwards and 6 defensemen and a goalie that are going to work in unison and all commit to that style of play, that system. And that system has been where Carolina fans, NHL fans have said Rob Brind'Amour's got to go. It's too rigid. You can't, you're not winning. You're not winning a Stanley Cup with this system. You got to bend. You got to, curtail to or kowtow to the talent, and you got to morph. And they've stuck to it for better or worse. And now the system, because of the players they've been able to put in, like Taylor Hall, who they brought in last year, Logan Stankoven, same thing. Andre Miller has been one of the best additions to any team.

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1: Right, Eichel, Marner, probably the two best players in this series. But you go down the list, and just the way that Tortorella has handled this team, it's very much player-driven. It's very much about the talent that they have. So it's the talent, the players of Vegas against the system and the players in that system for Carolina. That's what this matchup is. And what will be very interesting to see is whether how Vegas handles a team doing to them what they did to the Avalanche and taking it up a notch. Right? What Vegas did in terms of taking away time and space, because player for player, top to bottom, you have to say that the Avalanche were the more talented team, the more skilled team. But Vegas, to counteract that, took away time and space and limited what that skill and speed and athleticism was able to do. Well, now the shoe's on the other foot. Now you could say the more talented team is Vegas and the team that wants more time and space for the Mitch Marners, for the Jack Eichels of the world. They want the time and space, and Carolina is going to try and take it away. So it starts tonight, although there's this little, you know, for the first period. That's what I've decided. First period, rest versus rust is a conversation, and then after that should be. So if Vegas doesn't blow out Carolina in the first period tonight, then I think you can take game one to a great degree to be an indicator of how this series might go, or at least as a tone setter for this series. So first period, I'd like to see how Carolina comes back after it feels like they've been sitting forever, but they only took one more game to finish off Montreal. For some reason, it just feels like. But Vegas, I guess, is dealing with this too. They both haven't played in a little while. But rest versus rust, only in the first period. But then the rest of the time, I think you could take it as a legitimate tone setter. But how Vegas will deal with a team that wants to do to them what they did to the Avs and is arguably better at it than Vegas is. How does that play out? Because if this series is played on the terms of the Carolina Hurricanes and the style is Carolina's style, Vegas isn't beating Carolina at their own game. But with that Carolina defense, we saw this in one of the games against Montreal. They can get overly aggressive. They could take too many chances. And a team like Vegas, we know this from the Avalanche series, they're certainly opportunistic, aren't they? Vegas can make them pay even more so than Montreal can. So how Vegas deals with it, and I'm not saying that they can't deal with it at all, but do they find some room here to be able to showcase their top-line talent where maybe they're more skilled than Carolina? They got to find it. It's not going to be plentiful, but can they find those margins that the Avalanche never could? The Avalanche just could not find consistently or even inconsistently the time and space, the ability to showcase what they could do. That game one coming up.
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4: Watch for that crash. Powers northbound between Palmer Park Boulevard and Constitution Avenue. It is slowing through there, but it is slow all through town no matter where you are up and down I-25 and the highways. Mostly time

0: 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I'm Coyote. That's traffic.
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6: Did you know that almost half the vegetables and more than three quarters of the fruit that we eat in this country come from just one state, California? Yeah, it's true. And according to a new report by the Environmental Working Group, a health advocacy organization, a lot of this produce is tainted with PFAS, which are sometimes referred to as forever chemicals. Why? Well, the EPA says pesticides keep America's food supply safe, abundant, and affordable. And of course, these chemicals are used in every state, not just California. Now, if you are worried, though, about how much you're consuming, the best thing to do is to buy organic produce, if and when you can. Organic or not, you should rinse all fruits and vegetables under running water. Don't use any soap. And as one epidemiologist told us, use a brush on sturdier items like carrots, potatoes, and cucumbers. I'm Dr. Sanjay Gupta, helping you live a better life.
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0: Hello there. Welcome in. Glad to have you. 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If you'd like to take your participation in today's program to the next level, several ways for you to do it. If you're on the live stream of the show, you could just comment. Easy enough. 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Perhaps these, which we call the three stories that are driving the show, might elicit a response from you.
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0: All right, we start with Chris McFarland, general manager of the Avalanche, jumping ship and going to a division rival. Where have we heard this before? As McFarland will now be in charge of the Nashville Predators, but all is not lost, because if we're talking about when Tim Connelly left, Calvin Booth took charge, that is not as good as Chris McFarland leaving and Joe Sakic reassuming those duties, which, according to the Avs statement today, that's what's going to happen. Joe Sakic, the job he had when they won a Stanley Cup in 2022, will take back over those duties. But Chris McFarland was good at his job. I thought he did more good for the Avalanche organization than bad. There's an incomplete here, and I think it's centered around the Mikko Rantanen trade. Whether the pieces he got in return and used that flexibility to get, I'm talking about Natchez and Nelson, whether those are truly the right guys for those roles, I don't think we definitively know yet. Right now, it's not looking good. But I'll give an incomplete grade for that. And look, that will be his legacy. If this thing works out, we'll go back and we'll say, good on Chris McFarland, and maybe Avalanche fans will miss him more than they seem to be missing him today. If Joe Sakic comes in and ships off Natchez or Nelson, or they play again this year and disappear in the playoffs again, then you won't miss Chris McFarland as much, or you'll miss him even less than you do right now. So I think time still has to pass a little bit here before we could truly judge everything that Chris McFarland did. But with that last piece of business still not settled, I mean, this guy has made a flurry of moves. He's always tried to make the Avalanche better. He hasn't just sat on his hands and hoped good things would happen like other organizations that I don't need to mention by name. You know who they are. He has been proactive. Every year, he completely remade the goaltending room, and this team wouldn't even be getting swept by Vegas if it wasn't for the changes they made in goal. Could you imagine where the Avalanche would be if they would have kept Alexander Georgiev? And I understand Chris McFarland brought in Georgiev. But the ability to swiftly acknowledge you made a mistake and correct it is the mark of a good general manager. So Chris McFarland was a good general manager. He was not the guy I was discussing being gone. Maybe needing to be gone, I should say. I did bring up that Nashville was sniffing around him, but it wasn't the guy that I pinned this season on and who I questioned their future with the Colorado Avalanche. But the bigger point here is, yes, Joe Sakic taking back over the team, does, if there is any part of you that laments that Chris McFarland is gone, it makes you feel a little bit better that Joe Sakic is going to have both of his hands on the wheel this upcoming season. But it has been a recent staple within Ball Arena that really good and talented and smart people who have demonstrated ability to do the job are allowed to go the minute they want more money. And that is not a good thing. For all the good that has come with the Nuggets and the Avalanche, that is not a good thing. And I just don't think that you should let smart people walk out the front door, especially if it's over money. And I think money is a big part of this. Will it come back to haunt the Avalanche the way that Tim Connelly did? Joe Sakic is much better at this than Calvin Booth is. So there's less of a chance, I can say that. But the Avalanche organization is not better because Chris McFarland's gone. You cannot say that. Now we have to see what Joe Sakic will do. And I've seen some think pieces about, you know, Jared Bednar has to come back, and I think that he will. I was kind of already thinking he would anyway. Now the question is, do you have to sign him to an extension? And I could see the Avalanche signing him to a one-year extension. That way he's not a lame duck. Because I think that what Joe Sakic being tabbed the new old general manager again says to me is that the Avalanche very much just want, or Joe Sakic just wants to have his eyes more trained on this team, his eyes, and his eyes alone, and to be able to really decide whether Jared Bednar, his tenure has run its course, whether the Mikko Rantanen trade is getting the desired result, whether Jared Bednar can fix the power play. I think this is very much an evaluation year with the Colorado Avalanche, and then Joe Sakic, maybe as soon as the trade deadline, maybe next offseason, will either he'll have a Stanley Cup and he'll say everything is good, or we will maybe see a new form of the Colorado Avalanche emerge. But I think for right now, this says, I'll say status quo, that is usually viewed as a negative. I'm not telling you that it's an overwhelming positive, but that's what it feels to me. I don't think that they're going to let Jared Bednar go. Whether they sign him to an extension in the next few days remains to be seen. There's a middle ground here where you could still be thinking maybe he's about done here and not make him a lame duck coach. But I think it's another year of Bednar to see, another year of Nelson Ignatius to see, and then Joe Sakic will start to come to some conclusions. And also, maybe while he's doing that, start to identify some potential replacements ultimately for him as the next general manager of the Colorado Avalanche. My guess is it's, you know, somebody in-house, but we'll see where that goes. But I think it's Joe Sakic assuming full control and just a good time given the way that the Avalanche went out, given that Chris McFarland got this opportunity. Just let Joe Sakic go over this roster and this coaching staff with a fine-tooth comb and let him come up with some unfettered opinions about this team. And when he does that, however long that takes, we'll see what changes, if any, will be made with the Colorado Avalanche. Story number two, also relating to the Colorado Avalanche, and it's another loss. This time, Cale Makar losing out to Zach Werenski of the Columbus Blue Jackets for the Norris Trophy given to the top defenseman in the league. And if I had a vote, I would have voted for Cale Makar because I think that he blends everything that we ask defensemen to do the best, better than Werenski and Dahlin, who were the other two finalists, did. However, I'm okay with Werenski because no defenseman shouldered more of the burden this year than he did for the Columbus Blue Jackets. The numbers would tell you that Zach Werenski was the best defenseman in the league. So I'm okay with that. And I would have been okay if Rasmus Dahlin would have won, because I think there's something to be said for giving a nod to a guy that is, as much as there can be in today's NHL, a little bit of a throwback to what defensemen are. So I really think you can't go wrong with any of these three guys. My vote would have gone to Cale Makar. And I think what we saw in the playoffs, it's only a regular season award, but I certainly feel better about my initial thought that Cale Makar should win, given how that Vegas series went with him being injured. But Werenski's good. Well-deserved. Now, the bigger picture here with Cale Makar is that this is another year where he doesn't get closer to Bobby Orr in terms of the Norris trophies won. And we are inevitably going in a direction where we've already had this discussion, but we will end up with Makar or Orr, who is the best to ever do it. And we are also heading down a road where Cale Makar will not have as many Norris trophies as Bobby Orr, and it will be used by those who will argue Bobby Orr against it, and that's part of it, right? How many different criteria are you going to bring into it? That's one of them. It's not the be-all, end-all, but it's one of them, and it's something that looks like it's going to go Bobby Orr's way. But I think the counter to that, or the context that is important, Bobby Orr was so unique to everyone else that was playing the game at that time that I would imagine voters back then went, well, we have no other choice. We got to give it to this guy. He's so unique. He's so different. He's so skilled. With Cale Makar, he is the best at what he does, but he is not without peer. And the voting for the Norris Trophy will tell you. I mean, Werenski wins. Dahlin was third. There were seven guys that got first place votes. Quinn Hughes, Mo Sider, Lane Hutson, who's just getting started. Like, Lane Hudson's going to be better than he was this year for Montreal. There are just so many guys that don't do it as well as Cale does, but do some of the things that Cale does. And nobody did what Bobby Orr did. And if you teleported this group of defensemen back, then maybe Bobby Orr wouldn't stick out and wouldn't be as easy of a Norris Trophy a winner year in and year out. So I think that's the important context to add to that conversation when we do approach the subject again. But it's another year where Cale Makar doesn't win the trophy for his being the best at his position this year. While I would still, I think many people would argue as well that Cale Makar still in the bigger picture, still the best defenseman in the NHL. Just didn't have the best season of any of the defensemen. That's essentially what this award is. And I think Zach Werenski had a phenomenal year. Story number three, we move to the NFL, where the Denver Broncos, I mean, first it was the turf, then it was the practice facility, now it's the Burnham Yard Stadium, and now they're just giving out $5 million raises for no reason. Handing Pat Surtain a $5 million raise for this year. Or at least that's the way it was presented when you get your information from Pat Surtain's agent to break the story. But what this is the Denver Broncos looking ahead, starting with the Jaylen Waddle trade and everything they do over the next couple of years is always with an eye on the clock. And that clock is ticking towards they got to pay Bo Nix a ton of money. So what this is not just here's $5 million. They're taking it from somewhere. And I think they're taking it from the years remaining on Surtain's deal, where that would coincide with Bo Nix being one of the highest paid quarterbacks in the league. this is good. This is proactive. I'm being complimentary of the Denver football team for this. You have to be forward-looking. You've certainly seen enough from Bo Nix to go, I'd like to see more. And if you can see enough over the next year, this next season, then you can get this guy locked into an extension as soon as this time next year. And wouldn't that be quite the coup, considering that his fellow draft classmates in Caleb Williams and Drake May and Jaden Daniels are all expected to make a lot of money? There's a race with all these teams to get their quarterback locked up first. But once the Broncos do that, it's going to be a big percentage of the cap to where they can't afford everybody. You've seen this with numerous NFL teams. So what can you do? You can be proactive. You could start to front load some deals. You could try to get some other guys signed over the next year or two. This cap space that they have right now can roll over. So you can do some other business, but I think this is with an eye on Bo Nix and his big payday coming up in a couple of years to be able to make sure that the key pieces around him remain in place. And it's not just Bo Nix got paid, everybody's got to go, because that would not end well for the Denver Broncos. So this is smart, forward-looking business by the Denver Broncos, and added bonus, you do a solid for a guy who did you a solid by signing his deal earlier than he had to and has since been surpassed by multiple corners, none of which are better than Pat Surtain. So you could give him an attaboy, and that's the way it was initially presented, is the Broncos are just giving him a $5 million raise. The context of it was lost in that initial report. It doesn't make it worse. It's just they're not actually handing him $5 million because they feel like he is criminally underpaid. It's who do we want to make sure is on this team when Bo Nix gets paid? Number two is one of those guys. Let's pay him. And oh, by the way, it will make him feel good because now he moves. I think Mike Klisch tweeted this out. I think he was like 14. He was way down there. And now he's like the fourth highest paid corner in the NFL this year. He's the best corner, so you could argue he's still underpaid, but his salary is more on par with some of these other guys who recently signed contracts. So the best things that you can do, check multiple boxes, do multiple good things. Pat Surtain does deserve more money, but why is he getting this money? To make sure that the Broncos do their best to extend this window out that they believe they have with Bo Nix as their quarterback well into when he is a much richer man than he currently is. 719-247-1313. Take your thoughts on the three stories that are driving the show. We'll have more of this show next.
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1: Watch for that crash. Powers northbound between Palmer Park Boulevard and Constitution Avenue. It is slowing through there, but it is slow all through town no matter where you are up and down I-25 and the highways. Mostly time of day volume is what's going to get you right now. I'm Coyote. That's traffic.
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5: You ever wake up in the middle of the night or maybe first thing in the morning and notice drool on your pillow? Unless you're sleeping next to someone who hasn't already seen all your good, bad, and ugly, it's probably not that big a deal and not anything to worry about unless it's something that just started happening recently. When people drool at night, it's often because of a stuffy nose, acid reflux, or being a mouth breather. People who sleep on their stomach or side are more likely to drool than someone who sleeps on their back. But in some cases, drooling at night can be a warning sign of something more serious, like dental issues, sleep apnea, or even early symptoms of Parkinson's disease. If you're at all concerned about this, the best place to start is with an ENT doctor, an ears, nose, and throat doctor. They can recommend a sleep study to possibly get some answers. I'm Dr. Sanjay Gupta, helping you live a better life.
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0: 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We make it. You bake it. Sounds pretty good. I have found that I am ineligible to win this, or else I would be nudging my two boys to enter this. Of course, I would also have to remind them that Father's Day is coming up. And also, I would have to be a completely different person because the best Father's Day gift that my kids can get me is not making a fuss. Don't want fusses. I'm good. I acknowledge that I am their father. That's good enough. As long as they call me dad on Father's Day, I'm good. That's the one thing. Don't call me Ryan. On Father's Day, I'm dad. That's it. That's all I need. Vegas and Carolina coming up at the top of the hour, or thereabouts. ABC is where you could go to check that series out. Yes, ESPN is running it. I know it'd be better if it were Turner, but that's the way it goes. It will be on ABC. Game one is tonight. First period will be interesting because of the wait for both of these teams. I don't expect it to. I would expect within 5 minutes both of these teams to settle into the game. I would. That's my one prediction for tonight. I don't think it's going to, I think it's something to look out for, but I don't ultimately think it's a huge deal for either team. Talked about the system of Carolina against the players, the talent of Vegas. I think that's the big matchup here and what's going to decide it. If this system that Carolina plays is able to smother Mitch Marner and Jack Eichel, and basically do to Vegas what Vegas did to Colorado, then I think that's the path for the Carolina Hurricanes to win this series. Another thing that is not going in Vegas's direction is because how good Carter Hart's been, and he's been good. He's not better than healthy Frederick Anderson. And that's the thing with Freddie. He's dealt with a number of injuries over the years, and he's just not one of those goalies that he has to be absolutely right, healthy. And if he is, he's fantastic. And by all accounts, he's healthy right now. Carter Hart playing the way he did was a big advantage for Vegas against Colorado, although it was a four-game sweep, so I think there were a lot of other things that tipped the scales also in Vegas's favor, but that was certainly one, especially in Game 1, right? The way Carter Hart played in Game 1 set the tone for the series. It was a game that the Avalanche should have won. It's on your home ice, Game 1. You should win that. They didn't, and it all went to Hades after that. But Carter Hart, I think at his best, at the best we've seen more of that level of goaltending out of Frederick Anderson. So while I think the goalies are a storyline here, I'm interested very much in seeing the way these two goalies perform on a stage that they have not been on before, as you wonder with any goalie that's never been to this point in the playoffs, but I don't think it seems like Carolina has a counter to most of the things that we talked about with Vegas throughout this postseason that got them to the Stanley Cup final. The advantages they had over, I guess, the fact that the core of this team has won a Stanley Cup and the core of the Carolina Hurricanes have not, that's something that goes in Vegas's favor. I just think that there's so many things that cancel each other out. I guess that's what I'm saying here. There's so many things that are even John Tortorella, Rod Brind'Amour, Carter Hart, Frederik Andersen, the talent of Vegas, but this versus the system of Carolina. There's just so many things. And that's why I say this is a fascinating series, and I think it should be a good one. I mean, one thing that we haven't gotten recently at all from Carolina, but recently from Vegas, is a good series, is a long, compelling series, and I think this has all the makings of doing that. And I don't look at this series and say that there is one thing that just makes it so obvious that one team's going to win versus the other one. I think it could change on a night-to-night basis. If Carolina, you know, is overly aggressive, trying to take away time and space like they were in the one game they lost to against Montreal, I think that Vegas can certainly burn them for that. But the goaltending, I think if Carter Hart plays close to the level he did against the Colorado Avalanche, right? I think that's maybe where I go and say, do we 100% know with Carter Hart that he's going to be able to sustain that? Because there were long stretches of the Colorado series where they weren't even testing Carter Hart. If Carolina can, I still have the question that if Carolina puts pressure, constant pressure on Carter Hart, can he stand up and outplay his counterpart in Frederik Andersen? I think the way who Frederik Andersen is as a person and a goalie, this dude is just, if he's always mentally, as long as he's physically right, he is mentally right and he is unbothered. So no amount of pressure that Vegas can put on Freddie Andersen, I don't believe, is going to make him crack. There's a tipping point of the amount of pressure Carolina can put on Carter Hart that I think makes him vulnerable. And I think that's, if you're rooting for Carolina, and who isn't, part-time producer of the program, DJ Michael, sent me a post on Instagram during the break that every state in the United States, every province in Canada is rooting for Carolina over Vegas. The only difference, or the only omission, Nevada. Every other state, every other province is saying go Canes. And I agree with that sentiment. It has been 20 years since this team last played for a Stanley Cup, let alone win one. They did win one 20 years ago. Rod Brind'Amour was a player on that team. For him to be able to win as a coach as well is a phenomenal story. Jacob Slavin, former CC Tiger, former Erie Tiger, or at least he was from Erie, that's a reason to root for Carolina. The fan base in Carolina is awesome. Not to necessarily say that Vegas's fans aren't, although I don't have the highest opinion of them, given some of our recent interactions on social media. But I know they're good. Vegas, good hearty Vegas fans in the mix, but Carolina, just their whole culture, the way they play, Rod Brind'Amour. I just think there's a lot of reasons to root for Carolina, because that's really the thing. Are you rooting for Carolina or are you rooting against Vegas? I don't believe that 49 of the 50 United States in the United States of America, plus all the Canadian provinces, are all rooting for Carolina. I think a better poll to take would be, are you rooting for Carolina, for Vegas, against Carolina, or against Vegas? Because I would say the majority of people that voted in whatever scientific poll, Pew or whoever, what, Rasmussen, I don't think it was them that conducted the poll, but whoever did, I think that's an important clarifier. Are you rooting for Carolina or are you rooting against Vegas? Because I could tell you the fan base, Rod Brindamore, Jacob Slavin, are all reasons, you know, long droughts, championship droughts, a longer championship drought, all reasons to root for Carolina. I would imagine that people are finding ways to root against Vegas, which Vegas fans can complain all they want on social media. They love it. They love it. They love wearing the black hat. The place that where it's gone that I think they get a little sensitive about is the Carter Hart thing, which, trust me, as a fan of the Kansas City Chiefs, I am telling you that you can root for your team to have success with Carter Hart in goal without being a full-fledged fan of Carter Hart. There's a way to do it. We Chiefs fans have tiptoed the line perfectly over the years. I did not buy a free four shirt. And I pointed out how ridiculous the Kansas City Chiefs looked by wearing those in support of Rashee Rice. So there's a way to do it. You didn't choose to bring in Carter Hart. But you can hope for the Vegas Golden Knights to have success. And it just so happens that Carter Hart is the goalie. You don't have to disavow your entire team. I'm sorry. I don't go that far. Vegas fans are, I mean, it goes back generations, Vegas Golden Knights fandom. Grandfather to father to son to grandson to great-grandson, the number of generations of Vegas Golden Knights fans in this country. It's just, I mean, put it up against any. Montreal, Boston. It's a joke because Vegas has been around for like 10 minutes. But I think Vegas, other than the Carter Hart thing, I think Vegas does embrace it. And they should. You know, they wouldn't hate you if you weren't good. If you were circumventing the salary cap with constantly putting Mark Stone on LTIR for mysterious reasons, and you didn't, you know, fire your coaches into the sun and deny Bruce Cassidy a chance at interviewing for other jobs, if you didn't do all of that, if you did all of this and you lost, then you'd be a punchline. Then you'd be a joke. You wouldn't be respected and nobody would hate you. They would pity you. That you would be the hockey version of the Cleveland Browns. You win. These moves work. What you do works. This constant, you know, feelings are put to the side. Loyalties are only as good, only as important if you're producing right now. That cutthroat mentality that Vegas has, if it's produce wins. And that's what people don't like. And I think they embrace it. But I think more people are rooting against Vegas than for Carolina. I'm just here to tell you that there are a lot of reasons to root for Carolina. And here's another one, too, if you miss this. Freddie Anderson is represented or was represented by Claude Lemieux. That was his agent. And he had a very, for a guy that has been described as stoic, emotionless when he's playing hockey, showed some serious emotion. when he tried to write about what Claude meant to him. So, another reason to root for Freddie Anderson and the Carolina Hurricanes. Because they, and look, to be fair, Rasmus Anderson on the other side for Vegas, same deal. But to see an athlete pour his heart out like Freddie Anderson did makes him very easy to root for as well. In a very, you know, emotionally trying time as it is for a lot of people. And we can certainly empathize and understand that being here in Colorado, what the loss of Claude Lemieux means and what he meant to the game of hockey. Game one, Vegas, Carolina. And then tomorrow we got game one between the Knicks and the San Antonio Spurs. I like both of these matchups. It's not what I wanted, but I'll take it. 719-247-1313. Back after this.
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2: Tracking just a few lingering stronger storms across Southern Colorado for your Tuesday evening. Overnight lows will be mild with more moisture throughout the rest of the week with a warming trend too. With your KKTV 11 Alert weather, I'm meteorologist Josephine Sage.
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4: Still very heavy volume. It's just time of day stuff. Nothing out of the ordinary up and down Union, Austin Bluffs, Powers, Academy, Fillmore, Woodman. Pretty much the same deal everywhere through town. I-25 included. No stalls or accidents reported at this time. We'll keep you updated. I'm Coyote. That's traffic.
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13: Heart disease is still the leading cause of death here in the United States and around the world. But what if there was something you could do earlier in life to reduce the odds of becoming a statistic? Well, here in the United States, tens of millions of adults already take a statin to lower their cholesterol. But new guidance put out by the American College of Cardiology and the American Heart Association now emphasize that treating high cholesterol sooner could significantly reduce a person's lifetime risk of heart attack or stroke. How early are we talking? In your 30s, believe it or not. Of course, you need to talk to your doctor about whether statins are right for you, but you should know that the evidence is really starting to stack up that shows the earlier you get a jump on reducing lifelong exposure to plaque-causing lipids and lipoproteins, the better the odds are going to be for you. make sure you get your cholesterol checked. That's the first step. I'm Dr. Sanjay Gupta, helping you live a better life.
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I know you can't wait to find out what the format of next year's NHL All-Star Game will be. Don't laugh. Because I have good news. It's an international format. Do I have your attention? Well, here comes the bad news. It's still that 3-on-3 garbage. So, never mind. I guess this... Realistically, if you're going to have an all-star game and an all-star competition and it's going to be confined to one weekend, I mean, you could do it like the NBA, but even the NBA, as we have a second American team in there, this, I understand that it's very difficult to be able to pull off an all-star event in one day. Right? And what happened with the Four Nations, it was beautiful and it was wonderful, but I don't know that the NHL wants to sign up for doing something like that every single year. And I don't know that right now the players are all in. Like, that's what we love right now. The NHL players wanted in the Olympics. They participated in the Four Nations. You had a good number of NHL players that went to the IIHF World Championships over the past held over the past couple of weeks. Like, the NHLers are in, and they're in because they get to represent their country, and you love to see that, the patriotism that's being shown by all of these players. And I understand why the NHL would go, is there a way for us to use that but also make it meet our needs? I think this is where I think a lot of players are going to draw the line. I don't think players are going to be risking tearing MCLs, Mikko Rantanen, and some of the other injuries that guys sustained during the Olympics to play 3-on-3. Even if you put their country on, they'll just say, let one of the younger guys do it. I don't think this is the way to get NHL players to be rabid about the All-Star game and be all in on it, and I don't think it's a way to get viewers. Because there's another part of this. International hockey is the purest form of hockey. Because it's not for money, it's for love of the country, it's for patriotism, but also because it's played 5-on-5. You make it 3-on-3, it just becomes this nonsense that we see during the regular season in overtime that I absolutely hate. But I've even said it with 3-on-3 overtime in the regular season. I don't like it. Don't expect me to care which teams are good at 3-on-3 overtime. Don't expect me. Once the game ends in a tie, it's a tie for me. I don't care what happens in overtime. I don't care what happens in the shootout. One of the, you know, there are a lot of things that we brought up during the course of the year for the Colorado Avalanche that turned out to be big deals. Right? Little things along the way, the power play, chief among them. Like, that turned out to be a real thing. I know, remember one stretch where the conversation was, what's wrong with the Avs in overtime in the shootout? Here's my answer to that. Who cares? Like, sure, it's costing them a point. But it doesn't speak to their strengths and weaknesses anymore.

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1: And I think there could be, like, the NFL schedule going, you know, 17, 18, 19, who knows, 25 games by the time I die. There comes a point where we're getting too much of the good to where you wonder if it impacts it, makes it less special. The addition of another NFL game, and there's going to be another one, dilutes the product. It makes it worse. We only need 16 NFL games. We are good. But I like the NFL. I love watching NFL games. The extra game, I hate it. Same thing here with the international play when it comes to the NHL players. Like, I love it, and I don't know where that line is where I go, yeah, this is too much. Maybe it's five consecutive years of playing the four nations face off, and I go, okay, I'm a little over this. I will give the NHL this credit. They cannot have a compelling all-star game, just like the NFL cannot. It's going to suck, and there's going to be no point in watching it. But you have a site that is hosting, and you want to get that money and all that kind of stuff. I understand it. So what can you do? It's no longer divisions. It's countries. Maybe a couple extra people will watch, but you're still going to tune in and you're going to say, where are all the players? Where did the other players go? Are they in the penalty box? Where are they? Why are they playing 3-on-3? Why does this version of hockey suck? Why are the skills competitions being limited to players 25 and under? That's an unforced error by the NHL. It's like when they made the slam dunk competition, you know, you had to be in the first couple years of your, and then the only decent thing was Mac McClung. Like, that's an unforced error. There's no reason for you to do that. Open the skills competition to everyone, and maybe it gets you a player that you weren't going to get for the All-Star game because he's tired or banged up, and you can get him for hardest shot or something. So that doesn't make any sense to me. But you're going to watch the NHL All-Star Game, and you're going to say, yeah, there's Team USA, and I would like them to win, but come on. This isn't – come on. I just watched the Olympics a year ago. I watched the Four Nations the year before that. Don't – come on. Don't insult my intelligence. This is garbage mutant hockey. You're just trying to slap a – nice, you know, tie a nice bow on it. But what else is the NHL supposed to do? So, can't criticize them too much. That is it for the show. Appreciate your patronage. We'll reconvene tomorrow.
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3: 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Still very heavy volume. It's just time of day stuff. Nothing out of the ordinary. Up and down Union, Austin Bluffs, Powers, Academy, Fillmore, Woodman. Pretty much the same deal everywhere through town. I-25 included. No stalls or accidents reported at this time. We'll keep you updated. I'm Coyote. That's traffic.
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2: Did you know that almost half the vegetables and more than three quarters of the fruit that we eat in this country come from just one state, California? Yeah, it's true. And according to a new report by the Environmental Working Group, a health advocacy organization, a lot of this produce is tainted with PFAS, which are sometimes referred to as forever chemicals. Why? Well, the EPA says pesticides keep America's food supply safe, abundant, and affordable. And of course, these chemicals are used in every state, not just California. Now, if you are worried, though, about how much you're consuming, the best thing to do is to buy organic produce, if and when you can. Organic or not, you should rinse all fruits and vegetables under running water. Don't use any soap. And as one epidemiologist told us, use a brush on sturdier items like carrots, potatoes, and cucumbers. I'm Dr. Sanjay Gupta, helping you live a better life.
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